0: are the victims of Thursday's deadly fire at a girls' boarding school in the Rift Valley. 16 children died in the blaze, the BBC's Victor Kanani reports.
1: Only a few of the victims could be positively identified by family members, with the majority of the bodies badly burned in the blaze that swept through a school dormitory on Thursday. The tragedy has left families grappling with grief as they await the results of the DNA matching process that the government says could take a few weeks to conclude. Emotional scenes unfolded at a funeral home where relatives gathered for briefings from officials and sought answers about the fate of their loved ones. Police are continuing with investigations into the cause of the fire. 8 students at the school have been arrested on suspicion of arson.
0: Sport, and Paris Saint-Germain have retained the men's European Champions League soccer title after the French champions beat Arsenal on penalties. The London club had taken the lead only minutes into the game, but PSG equalised from a penalty midway through the second half of regular time. And Australia's men's cricket team has lost to Pakistan by 5 wickets in their opening one-day international in Rawalpindi.
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3: You're listening to Joy 94.9, Out Loud and Proud, and my name is Katie Purvis. We're into the second hour of Miss Chatelaine today. Lots more gorgeous folk, roots, acoustic and pop music to nourish your soul coming your way. I've had a couple more messages. Damien got back in touch to say he really enjoyed the song Comfort by Kelsey Lou. Now, that is spelled L-U, so if you're looking for it. And Damien says the song transported me to another place. What an artist. Thanks for bringing them to us, Miss Katie. You're very welcome, Damien. Yeah, they're quite an interesting artist, lots of different disciplines to their artistic practice. I also had a lovely message from Petra. Haven't heard from you for a while, Petra. Lovely Katie, she says, your voice has always been a balm, but even more so this morning as I mourn the loss of my forever friend of 16 years just last night. Oh, I'm very sorry. Forever is spelt F-U-R. Ever. I am broken, says Petra, but the philosophy of Tex Perkins and Matt Walker is some strong guidance I hope will lead me out of this. Hope you're really well. I am, Petra. I'm very sorry to hear about the loss of your friend. And yeah, that song, Tex Perkins has always had a wry sense of humour. And if you've ever heard Tex, Don and Charlie, their albums are full of songs with that kind of wryness and life, sort of world-weary life advice. So I'm glad that you enjoyed that, and I hope the rest of the show helps as well. If you want to send me a message, you can text 0427JOY949, or you can email onair@joy.org.au. Coming up, I pay tribute to Dame Jules Top from the Top Twins, who left us in this past week. But first, a fantastic new song by Waddy Thompson. He's from southwestern Victoria. He's a singer-songwriter. In the 2010s, he was a member of a number of local rock bands, Sheriff, Jumpin' Jack Williams, Bittersweet Kicks, and the Neptune Power Federation. He released his debut song called The Beauty That Surrounds Ya in 2021 and a self-titled debut album in 2023. This new song, Under the Stars, Henry Waggons has been playing it on his Double J show on Monday nights, Tower of Song, and I just love it. It's so beautiful. It's called Under the Stars, and it's from Waddy Thompson's forthcoming second album. It was recorded and mixed by Jesse Williams, whose name keeps coming up over the last few weeks. He is Leah Senior's partner, and he produces all of her records as well. So here's another beautiful, beautiful piece of work mixed and produced by Jesse Williams. This is Waddy Thompson, Under the Stars. Sit back and enjoy this. You're listening to Joy.

self-taught quilter, lights a candle in a jar, and shares one of her magic blankets with friends under the infinite stars. Well, the world's moving quickly, and they've traveled so far.

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It can be hard to find the space today in the age of modern toys, where we ravage every quiet moment with superficial noise.

0: So when my brain is overflowing, I will find a clear night where the moon's curled up sleepy and the stars shine real bright. 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
1: Just a magnificent song there by Waddy Thompson from southeastern Victoria called Under the Stars. I love it so much. Caroline and Trish have got in touch to ask if I could act as the conduit to send the warmest hug to Petra from all the Joy family, as so many of us understand the grief Petra is feeling. Thank you so much, Caroline and Trish, and I hope that comes through to you, Petra. 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

Ah, the magnificent Top Twins there, and probably their best-known song, Untouchable Girls. You're listening to Joy 94.9. My name's Katie. This show's called Miss Chatelaine. And I'm going to have a little segment devoted to the Top Twins, because last Monday, Dame Jewel's Top, one half of the Top Twins with Linda, died from breast cancer. She'd had it for some time, and sadly, we lost her. There's been lots and lots of tributes on social media to Dame Jewel's Top, including from Australians, including Kaz Cook, who was inspired, as many of us were, by the Top Twins. They were a comedy duo, a musical duo, and also very, very strong activists starting in the 80s in New Zealand. They were household names in New Zealand. I've been trying to think of the outpouring of grief and all of the tributes that have come sort of say to me that they had the same standing in New Zealand as someone like Magda Szubanski has here in Australia. They really were loved, much loved. And I've collected a few of the tributes that I read on social media. One of them was from Bob Down, who a couple of years ago performed in a fundraising 40th anniversary tribute concert that happened in 2022 in Auckland. The lineup included Tammy Nielsen, Jenny Mitchell, Annika Moa, Troy Kingy, Jackie Clark, Don McGlashan, Holly Smith, and Bob Down himself. He said, "Vale, beautiful, sweet, kind Jewel's Top, one half of the inseparable Top Twins, genius Kiwi comedians, musicians, activists, and national treasures, not to mention Dame companions of the New Zealand Order of Merit. We knew it was coming, but it's such an awful blow for Sis, Linda, and their devoted family and friends. They've put up the good fight for decades, and it was an honour and delight to know and work with them." So that was Bob Down's tribute. Over there, they released 5 albums and 4 EPs starting in 1982, the last release in 2009. They both had cancer. Linda's still with us, thank goodness. But they were awarded, they were made members of the New Zealand Order of Merit in 2004, and then Dame's Companion of the New Zealand Order of Merit for services to entertainment in 2018. They were inducted into the New Zealand Music Hall of Fame in 2008. They were awarded honorary doctorates from Waikato University in 2011, and they were awarded the Next Woman of the Year Lifetime Achievement Award in 2019. In 2022, the Top Prize was inaugurated, and it's an annual prize awarded by the New Zealand Comedy Trust to a practicing individual, duo, or group with a strong, clear, and unique voice. Jewel's died, as I said, last Monday on the 23rd of May, and then I want to read you a tribute that Judy Small, our very own Judy Small, posted on Facebook. Judy says, "I've just heard the incredibly sad news that Dame Jewel's Top has died after living with breast cancer for many years. I was a contemporary of the Top Twins in the 80s, both making our first steps into the international folk and women's music scenes, playing some festivals together, meeting up at various places along the road. Of course, that was before they became cultural superstars in Aotearoa, New Zealand, and I lost touch with them personally sometime in the 90s as our careers took slightly different trajectories. Of course, I kept up with what they were doing and was thrilled when they were honoured by their country by being made dames in 2018. Jewel's, like her twin Linda, was a warm, intelligent, insightful, bolshy and very funny woman, and the music world, especially in the areas of folk, peace and women's music, are so much the poorer today. I feel very sad, especially for the people of Aotearoa. This is the end of an era, and we will never see the like of the Top Twins again." Beautiful words there from Judy. I played Untouchable Girls. That is also the name of a film that was made, a documentary film that was made about the Top Twins in 2009. And it's a song about standing up for what you believe in. They also made many other beautiful, beautiful recordings, and I want to play one of them now. This is from their last album, Honky Tonk Angel. It's called Mustang Mountain. And you're listening to Joy 94.9, paying tribute to Jewel's Top.

0: Gorgeous song there from the Top Twins from Aotearoa, New Zealand. It's called Mustang Mountain. If you go to any of the streaming services, you'll find lots of Top Twins music there. That one's from their 2009 album, Honky Tonk Angel, but it's also on the very best of the Top Twins, which has a wonderful collection of their music. Dame Jules Top, we lost her last Monday due to cancer. And there have been many tributes. Many of them, the best ones, have come from Tammy Nielsen, who's an artist that I love, and you've heard her many times on my show. I want to read you something that she wrote on Facebook and her other socials. She says, she quotes Jules Top saying, "When you have any success in this business and a door opens for you, you got to stick your boot in that door and push it wide open so that others can come through behind you." And Tammy goes on to say, "This is exactly what they did for me when I first arrived in New Zealand 20 years ago, taking me under their wings and out on tour around the country, sharing their stages countless times. They were the template, the blueprint that taught me what it looks like to let someone, quote, borrow my boots. They were artists who didn't fit conventional molds but still managed to grow their own entertainment empire. They were living proof that you could bypass the male gatekeepers that typically run the music industry, build a loyal fan base and a successful career by creating music, TV, film, books, all without a label or traditional industry hierarchy. They showed me that you don't have to wait around for a seat at the table. You get to work and build your own damn table. Watching them operate with humility, kindness and respect every day on tour is something I wish every musician could be lucky enough to experience. It was a masterclass on how to treat people. They brought bucket loads of joy everywhere they went, alongside fierce and fearless activism. They are my feminist origin story. Dame Linda and Dame Jules, members of the New Zealand Order of Merit for Services to Entertainment, appointed by Queen Elizabeth, the first ones to pull over on the side of the road and roll up their sleeves to help you change your blown-out tyre. I remain forever grateful. You are the touchstone that grounds me and the standard to which I will always strive. Darling Jules, I love you so much." Just stunning stuff there from Tammy Nielsen. And what happened was, as I said, Dame Jules died on Monday. And then on Friday night, the Aotearoa Music Awards were held. They had been hoping that Jules would make it to that date so that she could watch a tribute that Tammy was going to do to her. It didn't happen, unfortunately. But still, Tammy Nielsen did do a tribute to Dame Jules, a beautiful tribute. There's a lot more to it, but if you go and check out Tammy's socials, you can read all about it. Dame Linda Top came along to the awards. And Tammy Nielsen did a tribute, and she brought on stage her country folk whānau. She calls them other women in country music in New Zealand, including Jenny Mitchell, Kaylee Bell, Nicola Mitchell, that's Jenny's sister, Mel Parsons, Reb Fountain, Diane Swan, Dave Kahn, and Kaylee Bell. Many of those you've heard on my show. And they did a little Untouchable Girls tribute, and then Linda came on stage and did a speech, and it went for 7 minutes, and she was obviously very sad, but go and watch the speech. Radio New Zealand posted it. It's on various socials. It is so powerful. She starts off by talking about Jules, her sister, and then she rips into the government, basically, for a lack of arts funding. It's so powerful. She ends up having the entire audience on their feet, roaring for her, cheering and supporting what she says. What a woman. So fabulous. But I do want to play you just a little bit, a little clip that is on the socials of Tammy Nielsen paying tribute to Jules. Let me see if I can get this to work. Yes, here we go. Why isn't that working?
1: To acknowledge.
0: Here we go. Let me just start that again for you. Here she is, Tammy.
1: Take this moment tonight to acknowledge two people who laid the foundation for my career in New Zealand about 20 years ago. The first time I met Jules Top, she was standing on the front lawn of the Founders Theater in Hamilton in the middle of the city with a calf. And that night, when I first met them, Jules said in their acceptance speech for being legends, she said, you know, when there's even a little crack in the door that opens for you in this music business, especially as a woman, make sure you stick your foot in that door and kick it wide open and hold it open for others to come through behind you. And that's exactly what they did for me. They took me under their wings and toured me with them for the better part of 5 years and building my career here. And, you know, we know them as being incredible comedians and entertainers and country music artists. But the thing that I think taught me the most was their activism and their fearlessness and their deep sense of justice. And so they taught me to stand up for the oppressed. You know, you've got to stand up. You've got to have guts. So what would two queer women who brought the country endless joy, dressed up as drag kings Ken and Ken, say about some Timu MAGA definition of a man and a woman? Queer, trans, and non-binary people have existed since the dawn of time. So love your neighbor as you love yourself, and mind your own damn business. But I want.
0: So that was Tammy Nielsen at the Aotearoa Music Awards just this past Friday night, paying tribute to Dame Jules and speaking words, truth, speaking the truth. So, tribute to Dame Jules Top of the Top Twins here on Miss Chatelaine on Joy 94.9. I am going to play you a few messages, and then we'll be hearing from a current comedy musical duo that you know and love here on Miss Chatelaine, and especially at joy.org.au. Stay tuned. There's heaps more coming up.
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8: Miss Chatelaine.

Oh, they're so good. The Tuck Shop Ladies and their new song, Princess Leia Was Robbed. Speaking truth, like Tammy Nielsen and the Top Twins, here on Miss Chatelaine on Joy 94.9. I hope you enjoyed my tribute to Dame Jules Top of the Top Twins. It was wonderful to read all of those tributes and to hear the words that Tammy Nielsen spoke at the Aotearoa Music Awards, which, by the way, Tammy won her 8th AMA, and she was named Best Country Artist. So congratulations to Tammy. I had a couple of messages. Petra said thank you to Caroline and Trish and the beautiful Joy family for the message. It means the world, she says. And Damien got back in touch to say, Miss Katie, I send my little tribute from home to Dame Jules. The words and love for her honour a life lived fiercely and passionately. Love the truth-telling from Tammy. Yes, really lovely. I honestly urge you to go and check out their socials, Tammy Nielsen's socials, or just search for Aotearoa Music Awards, Linda Top, and listen to her speech. It was quite something. I wasn't expecting it. I'm not sure anybody was expecting it, but the Minister for the Arts was in the audience, and she ran for filth, basically. So, yeah, brilliant stuff there. All right. Let's continue. I have a fantastic new song from the Sydney-based folk pop band Dusk and Lights. They come from Perth originally, and they describe themselves as a rickety apparatus of wood, wire, chrome and electricity that gives form to the compositions of Australian songwriter Paul Watling. Paul got in touch with me to tell me about their new song called State of Disarray, which they describe as a folk pop meditation on social fracture, suspicion and communal decay. The lyrics sketch a town quietly coming apart at the seams. The social contract may be unravelling, but let's whistle our way down the road nevertheless. 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

A fantastic new song there from a Cairns singer-songwriter called Amber Farnan. I have played her on the show before. That song's called When I Get Better, and it was written from her experience of living with chronic illness. She says it reflects on years spent in and out of hospital, stretches of time bedbound, and the quiet realisation that parts of adolescence weren't just missed, but taken. Not postponed, not waiting, gone. She says there's something particularly confronting in recognising that no matter what happens next, you don't get those years back. The song lives in that feeling of being robbed of something you can't replace. At its core, it isn't just about illness, but about what it means to hold on to the idea of a future version of yourself when the present feels uncertain. It captures that persistent belief that things might change and the emotional weight of carrying that belief for years. For so long, my life has been shaped by illness in what I can do, how I live and how I connect. Finishing it was me realising how tired I am of that being, what defines me, and finally letting myself move forward. It's a great piece of work, isn't it? Amber Farnan, When I Get Better, here on Joy 94.9. You're on Miss Chatelaine. We've almost out of time, but I've got a couple more songs to play for you, including this excellent new song from an artist called Bones. An artist called Possum, I should say. The song is called Little Bones. Now, I recently played a song by Irish Mithen called Little Bones, which is much different in subject matter. Possum is a Melbourne singer-songwriter. She wrote to me to tell me about this song. She describes her music as hyper-local folk and released her debut song back in 2020 and a debut EP in 2023. This song, Little Bones, just come out, was recorded at Sing Sing Studios in Northcote in one take with guitar, vocals, mandolin and bass before bringing in a string quartet and pedal steel. She says the song is set in the fishing town of Painesville on the Gippsland Lakes in Victoria on Gunai Kurnai country. It's where she grew up. A morbid tale of someone so heartbroken that she wants to be pecked to death by seagulls. It's about believing in your innate unworthiness to be loved and to belong in your community and wanting to disappear completely. I wanted this song to be grotesque and yet peaceful, to capture what might satisfy that itching feeling of destruction when you're bursting out of your skin with wailing heartbreak while at the same time being too distraught to move. It's really good. This is Possum and Little Bones on Joy 94.9.

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5: 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Strictly Soundtracks is up next. I appreciate all of your messages today. There have been lots and lots of them, and I love it when people tell me what they think of the songs. I just played Little Bones by Possum, and Damien got in touch to say Hyperfolk by Possum. What a revelation. Tippi Hedren from the Birds film would like this song. Oh, Damien. Yeah, if you listen to the words of that song, you'll get why Damien said that. He did put a laughing emoji in there. So thanks so much, Damien. I'll be back next week with heaps more fabulous new music. And I'm going to finish off with Tom West, who is from Adelaide and a singer-songwriter and guitarist. He was in Chicago for some time, and in 2020 he recorded... Well, actually, no, sorry, in 2025, he recorded some songs of his and that had already been written but in different versions and released. He's released an EP called Chicago Versions. This is Rain on Havana, the Chicago version. Thanks for listening today. I'll see you next week.

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1: Good morning. Thank you, Katie from Miss Chatelaine, for bringing us in this morning. This is indeed Strictly Soundtracks, the show where each week we take a deep dive into the soundtracks of film and TV. We examine the songs that are featured, how they're used, what they add to the story, and also discuss the background of the song or the artist involved. We sometimes pick a film or a series, other times a common theme such as the director, musician, character, or other common thread. My name is Glenn Charlie Dunks, and my voice is hopefully not too scratchy this morning. I was at the footy on Friday night, just my vocal cords just were dead by the end of it. I mention that because that is a little bit relevant to who we're going to be talking about today. But I am joined in the studio by Padam 1 and Padam 2. Paul and John,
2: morning.
1: Good morning.
3: Good morning.
1: Now, if that didn't give it away, then I don't know what else could. We are in the studio this morning talking about Kylie, the three-part streaming documentary series about the Australian pop princess and all-round good person, right? The most lovely person you could seemingly ever come across, Miss Kylie Minogue. It was also her 58th birthday, just I think on Friday or Thursday. Yeah, Friday. Okay. So happy birthday. She's got a lot going on at the moment, clearly. This documentary, as well as this weekend, the concert documentary, the filming of her Tension Tour concert, which went all around the world. Filmed predominantly in Mexico City, okay. Which I was watching that documentary and I was recognizing that venue from when John and I went to go see the Depeche Mode documentary last year, which was filmed in the exact same stadium. Cool. I could see all the food trucks in the back. It was great. Now, Kylie, directed by Michael Hart, who previously worked as an editor on projects like Three Identical Strangers, that kind of crazy that documentary from a few years ago about triplets who discovered them each other later in life, as well as Deaf President Now, which was a really good documentary. I just want to recommend that one. He also worked on the Beckham documentary series, which some people may have seen.
2: I haven't seen that.
1: I did not. I decided to skip that one. So over 3 hours, the series does chart Minogue's life and career, beginning with the Henderson Kids, the Neighbours, and her musical breakthrough in the late 80s with The Locomotion and her work with Stock Aitken and Waterman. We'll get into it a little bit. And then it, you know, covers almost 40 years. She has announced that next year she's going to go on a 40th anniversary tour. So I guarantee that's going to be Joy's demographic right there. I'm going to be there. I have no doubt. She speaks in the documentary. She speaks somewhat openly, certainly about some things more than others. She likes to keep some things a bit more guarded, which I think is actually quite healthy. But she does go. She is quite open about some other things, which I don't know if we quite can go into today. There's a few things in there that maybe people haven't seen.
2: I think it's pretty spoilers.
1: There's
2: been a bit on the news.
1: Bit on the news if you've seen it. If we reveal it, well, sorry, but
2: everyone's seen it by now.
1: I would like to think so. It's been at the top of the streaming charts since it came out a couple of weeks ago. So we're going to begin actually with one of her most recent songs, though. Which is Story from the Tension album. It's the first song we hear in episode one, and I actually think it's just from a filmmaking point of view, it does a neat little trick where, it's an album track and not necessarily one that probably was particularly well known, but it plays it there and then it brings it all the way back at the very end of the third episode in a way that makes you understand why it was chosen in the first place, but gives the song a really much, much deeper resonance. And it's a good song. We're going to get to it. It's from Tension. This is indeed Story. You're on Strictly Soundtracks. We're talking Kylie Minogue. You're part of our story. Aww. Love you, Kylie.

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4: Good morning. You are on Strictly Soundtracks this morning. We are talking about the Kylie documentary, the three-part Netflix series that... Yeah.
5: Twist our arms.
6: Yeah. Well, go on then.
4: We really need an excuse to play a whole hour dedicated to Kylie, which we are loving so far.
5: Yep.
4: And we're going right back to the very start right now with her very early start with Stock Aitken Waterman, which was the prolific producers behind Dead or Alive,
5: Bananarama.
4: Bananarama, Donna Summer.
5: Hazel Dean.
6: Mel and Kim. Don't forget Mel and Kim.
5: Yeah, never forget Mel and Kim. Yeah, look, the stories that it tell in this Saw part, as well as predominantly the whole movie, they're stories that most Kylie fans will have heard before.
4: And Pete Waterman does not come across well in the documentary at all.
5: No, he does not.
6: God, yeah.
5: But the story with the song that we're about to play, though, is that she, you know, Kylie was blowing up internationally as the star of Neighbours. She had the Locomotion in Australia. Mm-hmm. People forget it. That came out here before she had the Saw contract.
4: And Locomotion doesn't get a lot of mention in the documentary.
5: No. We'll get to that a little bit later. I actually like that it doesn't just do a song by song chronological chart of her career. But but then the story goes that she arrived at the offices. Nobody knew who she was. She was sitting there
4: for 2 days.
5: And then Pete Waterman was like, oh, I guess we got to write this singer a song. And 40 minutes, 2 hours, no one quite knows how long exactly it was. Mm. But then when she recorded it, did the vocals, left, and then they were like, wait, who is she?
4: Yeah,
5: She's actually a major, major star that is going to sell us a lot of records. Well, good thing that we gave her this song, because it is I Should Be So Lucky. It's a doozy.
4: I loved it from the start.
5: It's so good. It's You're on fun. Strictly Soundtracks here on Joy 94.9.
4: Oh, there it is.
5: Just, if you're not dancing, what is wrong with you?
4: When she starts this at the concert too, the crowd goes nuts.
5: Yes. Everyone loves it.
4: So good.

0: And in case there was any doubt, there were three gay boys dancing in the studio. That was Kylie Minogue with a song you might be familiar with, I Should Be So Lucky. I can remember singing that at the top of my voice when I was working at Hungry Jack's on the burger thing, and our manager going nuts because we were all singing it. But anyway.
1: We're just having a discussion trying to decide our favourite card. We've got too many to choose.
2: Just honestly, there is too many, but the next one is a pretty good one. But John, we did get a message.
0: We did. Come on, Joysters, do the locomotion with moi. All hail Queen
1: Kylie.
2: Emoji. Yep. Yeah, look, we're not playing the locomotion because, as we just said, there are genuinely just too many songs to play. One thing that I actually liked with the documentary, though, is that, as we sort of said before, it isn't just a Wikipedia recitation of her career. It does jump around a bit and it ignores some big chunks. But it also does this thing where it sort of just uses one song to typify what you might call an era.
0: Yeah.
2: It was I Should Be So Lucky for that early Saw period. And then for the next period, which is still Saw, but the bit more mature.
0: Yeah,
1: older.
0: She stopped basically doing what she was told.
2: Yeah, exactly. I think it was fantastic. Yeah. And the song that they used for this one, even though we see clips from the Better the Devil You Know video clip, they actually are playing What Do I Have to Do? And genuinely, like, ask me 4 days out of the week what my favorite Kylie song is, and it'd be this one. And then the other 3 days, it'd be something else. Put Yourself in My Place, Confide in Me.
1: Yes.
2: All sorts of great songs.
1: The hours I've spent on the dance floor to this one, oh, blissing out. So good. This
2: is a great one. It is really good. Some people have complained that too much is left out. But like I said, I'm really happy for it because the film actually finds sort of a narrative out of all of this stuff, of particularly in the first two episodes, of Kylie finding self-acceptance with herself as initially this sort of manufactured pop star, and then later, finding her own voice. And then the third episode is about trying to get a bit more of respect of the industry and having to come back to pop in order to do it, which is sort of an odd way around because most people, they have to go serious in order to get mainstream attention.
1: I think more than anything else, though, the documentary is just a celebration of her resilience.
2: Yeah, it's amazing.
1: Like 40 years is just incredible.
0: Absolutely. That was the key message I got, that she's been through an enormous amount, copped so much flack, but she's there, she's positive, she's joyous.
2: It really is, easy to forget just how cruel the Australian and the UK press were.
1: One of the few voices that was loving I Should Be So Lucky. And especially in the 80s when it was just all about Aussie rock and pub rock and that whole era.
0: Yeah.
1: To say that you're a Kylie fan was just,
0: absolutely
1: extraordinary. Yep.
2: But we are going to get into it. This is What Do I Have to Do? Oh!
1: Here we go.
2: A banger from second one.
1: Chills. Here we go.
2: You are on Strictly Soundtracks. We're talking Kylie.
1: Loving it.
2: Such a good one.
3: Love you.
2: We'll be back.

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5: Good morning. Thank you for listening to us this morning here on Strictly Soundtracks. It's a gloomy Sunday morning, but I think we're well and truly getting into winter now. But so
6: officially starts tomorrow.
5: Well, yes, it does. And so a bit of Kylie to brighten up your day is, I think, the way to go. But
6: however,
5: we're slight pivot.
6: Yep.
5: Forgive me, please forgive me. I guarantee you, it's okay. It's
6: not
5: worth
6: playing
5: it.
6: This one.
5: Through the we're talking about the 3-part documentary series Kylie, which is currently streaming now. The men in Kylie's life, they do get quite a bit of screen time. We're not going to talk about Jason Donovan because I don't want to. And to be honest, I don't think Kylie does as well. It's actually quite funny. She's just like, it goes from talking about her whirlwind love affair with Jason Donovan to her whirlwind rock star love affair with Michael Hutchence. And she is like, oh, Michael, like, I want to talk about Michael. Michael was great. Michael was amazing. Michael was my everything. Jason, eh. I don't think we'd be playing Jason anyway. I like a couple of his Saw songs, but other than that. But yes, it does really get into Kylie and her time with Michael Hutchence of the band INXS, of course, with whom she really did have a rock star love affair. And that in the film she admits that it sort of gave her feelings that she's been chasing ever since. So that sort of that idea of Kylie as the unlucky in love person, sort of, you know, this is one of the big touchstones of that sort of that whole ethos, that whole part of her life and the gossip behind it. The film does feature quite a bit of footage of Kylie and Michael taken on, you know, personal camcorders, which I actually remember first seeing. I remember first seeing in the Michael Hutchence documentary, Mystify, which is also streaming. So if you've got time, go watch that. It's really quite good.
6: Yeah.
5: And look, Michael Hutchence, my gosh, just like a one in a million talent. He had so much charisma. It's not exactly hard to see why somebody would fall for him. And there's really great footage in the Kylie documentary of footage from INXS's 1991 Wembley concert, which not a phone in sight. Everyone just dancing, jumping, living their best lives, surrounded by tens of thousands of like-minded people. And the song that we're about to play next is an INXS song. It does get quite a bit of heavy play in the documentary, so I thought, let's just go with it. It's new sensation. Ooh. Another Aussie classic here on Strictly Soundtracks this morning. We're talking Kylie with

0: That was New Sensation, in case you didn't pick that. By the
1: What was that?
0: By the incredible INXS, from their Kick album, which was and still is a phenomenal album.
2: Yeah. I hope you all out there forgive me for playing that instead of another Kylie song, but I thought it's a good one.
0: Balance.
2: It's a good one.
0: So we'll move into a very different song for the next piece.
2: Another one of the men in that she that they're quite important in her life.
0: I mean, so we're going to talk about where the Wild Roses go.
2: Grow. With Nick Cave.
0: With the Prince of Darkness, Nick Cave. And an iconic track, a brave track for them both to do. I mean, he certainly got a lot of flack for doing it.
2: An album of murder ballads. I mean, even to this day, a lot of people don't, like, despite what the film shows of Nick Cave, almost, he sort of positions himself as something of a father figure to Kylie, giving her advice and direction. But a lot of people don't like that the one song that they actually did together involves murder. Her being
0: bludgeoned to death by the rock.
2: It is dark, but clearly she has very strong fondness for the song and for what it meant for her.
3: That was the most surprising factor for me from the whole documentary is Nick Cave, that he's this self-deprecating. He sort of laughs at his own sort of goth persona. Yeah. And he has sort of a sunny disposition about the whole thing.
0: And talks quite candidly that he was completely off it for nearly the entire period. And also
3: the whole bond that they have is really touching.
2: Yeah, like he actually basically, it seems like that we've got Nick Cave to thank for Spinning Around and the Princess of Pop era that came after, or the indie years.
3: Because she sort of says, like, the coolest person in the world is telling me get back to pop.
2: Before we get to the song, there is one really great line of if Kylie is the Australian dream, then Nick Cave is the Australian nightmare. And I think that's very a good true. Line to go into the song. This is Where the Wild Roses Grow, Nick Cave and the Bad Seeds with Kylie Minogue. 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
7: And thank you for listening to us today on Strictly Soundtracks. We have been discussing Kylie, the three-part streaming documentary. We've gotten a couple of messages in this morning. It's Kylie's World. Nick Cave is impressive. Pete Waterman was underwhelming. We agree on that.
8: That's one word for it.
7: Yes. And John and Bruce in Dalesford. Hi, fellas. Great show today. Loved the Kylie doco and also loved the show of the Tension Tour, which dropped a few days ago. Yes, we mentioned that. We're going to mention a little bit more at the end of the show. So proud of our amazing, talented Kylie and you boys too for every Sunday morning entertainment. Thank you very much, John and Bruce. Lovely to hear it. And Damien as well. We love getting messages. So please do send anything through to 0427 569 949. Now, we're going to get into where we're swinging way back from Where the Wild Roses Grow. We are going into gay camp bop territory. One of the things, I'll just briefly first say, my one complaint about the documentary series is that it is very heavily focused on the UK. Mm. Now, there's this whole, like to talk about the Kylie indie years, the time she spent in the indie wilderness, but that was maybe in the UK. In Australia, like, she was doing still quite well. You had Confide in Me was number one, and it was even on the Triple J Hot 100 year, which was like a first for her, and it was a major moment. Mm. Songs like Did It Again, like, they were everywhere on the radio, and maybe I just because they weren't everywhere in the UK. The lore around Kylie seems to have suggested that this period was just was a complete disaster, but I don't think it was. And I think, and certainly with Impossible Princess, which we're going to play a song after the next song, don't ask me why I programmed it that way, that album has certainly been reclaimed as a something of a masterpiece, like something like a Ray of Light for Madonna or a Velvet Rope for Janet Jackson. It's just it's a really important pivotal album. But we are going to go into one of the best things in the film is you get to see Kylie performing the next song in this record studio, recording studio, I should say, getting the big high note for Your Disco Needs You. We don't need to say anything more. This is it.
8: Yep.
7: There it is.

0: The anthemic call to arms, Your Disco Needs You from Kylie Minogue, because we are talking about the three-part documentary, Kylie. That song, of course, co-written by Robbie Williams, featuring on the Light Years album, which was a turning point for Kylie, another turning point in her career that put her back to her pop roots, didn't it?
1: Yeah, Robbie Williams not featured in the documentary. Oh, and Kylie was also not featured in the Robbie Williams is a Monkey biopic from a couple of years
0: Better
1: ago.
0: Better man.
1: Terrible Never movie, but we're not talking about that.
0: We've got more important things to talk about with Kylie, all things Kylie.
1: Yeah, now the big... Obviously, the big news, I guess, that came out of the documentary was it's revealed in the last episode. I think we can talk about it. Is that following her first diagnosis of breast cancer in 2006, she actually had another bout of cancer during the COVID
0: 2021.
1: Yeah, during the COVID years, which meant as she was able to keep that one a secret from everyone, whereas the first time she was not, because she was halfway through a world tour that was about to land in Australia and go on to Asia, and so she had to.
2: She was supposed to do Glastonbury, and then
1: she was also to do Glastonbury, which
2: like a couple
1: was,
2: of days before.
1: Was replaced by Coldplay. Who they've written a song for her that's from this documentary. We'll play it a little bit later. But so I wanted to play a song actually from that tour, the Showgirl Homecoming tour. The film show is not necessarily in full strength, but the fact that she was able to get up on that stage and wear those extravagantly heavy costumes. Yeah. You can just see how much they weigh just
0: that
1: by looking at
0: them. Behind the scenes footage of her preparing for that concert is...
1: That's a movie all in itself, I reckon. There's White Diamond, which came out at the time. I haven't seen it for 20 years now.
0: I've got it on DVD.
1: it did come with copies of the Showgirl tour concert album, so maybe if I dig that out from my crate somewhere. But we are going to listen to... This is a song called Too Far, which is from Impossible Princess, and she performed it on that tour, and it's featured in the documentary. I just love this song. I wanted to play it. So here it is.
3: Spitting rhymes. Well, there's no exit sign. We'll fuel the stupid fire with these feelings of mine.
1: 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All things Kylie.

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0: That was Padam Padam, Kylie's big comeback song from a couple of years ago.
1: Don't call it a comeback.
0: Well, I mean, in this case, I think it kind of was, but it's sort of it. If nothing else, it was the song that spurred her along to these last couple of years. We wouldn't be talking about a 3-part streaming documentary and a concert film on streaming if it wasn't for Padam Padam. That song not just like gave her like a bit of a chart comeback, but it just was a cultural comeback. And so I think that's the really important thing. And I think so. I think we are all really positive on this documentary, right?
2: Absolutely.
0: We've loved talking about Kylie and about the documentaries. We've also loved getting so many messages this morning. That's been really great. We got one last one from Pam in South Yarra. When I lived close to Chapel Street, I was a regular at Cafe e Cucina. We had met Kylie twice. She was a regular there. You were saying that was like her favorite Melbourne?
2: By all accounts, that was her favorite restaurant. I don't know if it still is.
0: Oh, isn't that nice? Mm. We're going to get started on the final song for today. If our light were to shine, it's from the original, or it's an original song from the documentary. It's called Light Up, written by Chris Martin, or co-written with Chris Martin.
1: Okay.
0: We've had a great time this morning. Hope you have as well. This is Light Up. We've been talking Kylie.
1: We have.
0: Stream it.
1: See you next week.
0: Strictly Soundtracks. 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
1: Welcome everyone to Living in the 70s on Joy 94.9, with your two hosts, myself Marty with my very raspy voice, and my wonderful co-host, Venetia, without a raspy voice.
2: No. No, I've got my sultry, sexy voice. Try and match you, Marty.
1: Yeah. How are you?
2: Yeah, I'm good. Yes.
1: Good.
2: Lovely weather down here on the Ewan Country, South Coast, New South Wales.
1: That's where you're coming from.
2: That's where I'm coming from.
1: And I'm still coming from the Sunshine Coast, Cubby Cubby Land. And actually, the weather, we had dreadful weather at the beginning of the week.
2: Yeah, we had a lot of rain too.
1: A lot of rain. And so nice to see that it's settled down quite a bit.
2: Yes. Although rain, we always get rain here, temperate rainforest, you know.
1: And a big thank you to the morning shows, Miss Chatelaine with the lovely Katie, and of course the team from Strictly Soundtracks.
2: Yes. Speaking of the team from Strictly Soundtracks, we're going to be doing the show together for Radiothon. We'll talk about that a little bit later.
1: Yeah, that's in a couple of weeks, isn't it?
2: Yeah. Very exciting.
1: So I won't be around. I will be Iceland. I'll be travelling.
2: Yes. But I'll be here.
1: Yep, holding up the fort.
2: Yes. Yeah.
1: So our theme today... We don't really have a theme. What is theme?
2: No.
1: The theme is just our picks.
2: Yeah. We were really racking our brains and just went, you know what, let's just pick some tracks we want to play.
1: And we've got a really great mix of music.
2: I was in a bit of a kind of mellow soul mood this week. Yeah, gone with a bit of blue-eyed soul, bit of not brown-eyed soul, you know,
1: I was a bit of everything, a bit of rock and this, a bit of that. But we're going to kick off the show with the Doobie Brothers, Minute by Minute, from their album.

0: The Doobie Brothers there with Minute by Minute from 1978 from their album of the same name. And I love that track, Marnie.
1: Yeah, great
0: it's
1: track.
0: From the album that has What a Fool Believes, which was an enormous, huge hit for them. But, you know, and it, but I think I possibly prefer this track, actually.
1: Mm-hmm.
0: It was written by Michael McDonald, sung by Michael McDonald, and has really that. Showcases that what Michael McDonald brought to the Doobie Brothers, which
1: didn't
0: was that kind of soul.
1: Didn't they change when Michael McDonald
0: feel.
1: Joined?
0: Yeah. But it was very, very successful for them. They were big winners at the Grammy Awards. Mm. The album got the trophy for Best Pop Vocal Performance.
1: It spent 87 weeks
0: in
1: the Billboard 200.
0: Yeah. And 5 non-consecutive weeks at number one. So, pretty amazing achievement for them, you know. Mm. It was very successful. Yeah.
1: Music critic Matthew Greenwald actually describes Minute by Minute as one of the songs that reflects the Doobie Brothers' transformation to a light soul-oriented outfit.
0: Yes, yeah.
1: Which it is.
0: And like I said, I was in a bit of a blue-eyed soul mood.
1: No,
0: this
1: good
0: week.
1: Choice. Good choice.
0: Yeah.
1: I do like the Doobs.
0: Mm. And the next track, Marty, Sister Sledge, with Lost in Music from their 1979 album, We Are Family. Now, this album was, entirely written, produced and arranged by Nile Rodgers and Bernard Edwards from Chic. And it has a real Chic feel. And it's interesting because you've chosen a Chic song for this week. So, and when we play that, you'll be able to see, the similarity in feel, really, I think, between this Sister Sledge track and Chic tracks. But, of course, it does feature the amazing vocals of Sister Sledge, who were incredible. This is often makes lists of, in 2025, Billboard included in their list of the 100 best dance songs of all time.
1: Big call, isn't it?
0: Yeah, that is a big call. I'm going to have to look at that list, actually, and find out what the other 100 best dance songs of all time, that they mention. And there was a remixed version that reached number 4 in 1984, and then another remix reached number 14 in 1993. So it kind of was in the top of the charts for 3 decades.
1: It's the song that keeps on giving. It's such a great track. Mm. And just that sort of, Nile Rodgers feel.
0: It's kind of unmistakable.
1: It's almost fiction.
0: Really.
1: You listen to it and you go, I know exactly where this is coming from. So, let's have a listen. Sister Sledge, Lost in Music.

0: doggy on.
1: It's Living in the 70s with Marty and Venetia.
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0: You are listening to Living in the 70s on Joy 94.9. And that was Led Zeppelin with Immigrant Song from the 1970 album Led Zeppelin 3. And what a great
1: love
0: track
1: it.
0: That is, Marty.
1: I just
0: nice
1: love it.
0: Pick for this week.
1: Now, interestingly, Immigrant Song was written during Led Zeppelin's tour of Iceland. And I am going to Iceland.
0: You are. That's what brought it to mind.
1: Well, no. I was just gathering some notes and went, oh, well, there you go. How's that for coincidence?
0: It has got that kind of, Norse sort of feel. And if you think about, where heavy metal went and the iconography often used by heavy metal, and I'm thinking also, but also then you think about like Spinal Tap, which was a spoof, but remember they had the stage with all the Menhirs and the, it's tapping into that kind of Norse Viking kind of feel. I mean, I don't know if Led Zeppelin ever did that, but certainly happened later in heavy metal music.
1: Great song. Yeah. It's such a great song. I just love it.
0: Yeah.
1: Okay. Yep. And another song I love. So this is
0: great.
1: I think I picked this as well. Yeah.
0: You did.
1: Marsha Hines.
0: Yeah.
1: Marsha. With the song "You" from 1977. Yep. From her album, Ladies and Gentlemen, which was her third studio album, I've been actually listening to a lot of Marsha Hines, like a lot of the earlier albums.
0: Yeah.
1: Really.
0: They're great albums.
1: Great stuff and really, really well produced. Yeah. And she just, had a, has a great voice. This song, "You," peaked at number 2. So it's a great little ditty. Here is Marsha Hines.

0: Patricia Hines there with the song You from her album Ladies and Gentlemen. What can I say? I love Marsha. Any opportunity to sort of, you know, put her into the playlist?
1: Yes.
0: And I tell you, that woman has longevity.
1: I know. Still touring, still
0: doing stuff. Mm. Sometimes I wonder how the relationship is between her and her daughter, Denny. I think it's good.
1: I think it's good. I mean, haven't they done stuff together? Haven't they collaborated?
0: I think so. But, you know.
1: I think so, yeah.
0: You know, these gossip tabloids can...
1: I don't believe a word of any of it. No.
0: But there's some great tracks
1: on that album. Sources close to the blast. It's like, if you're not naming your sources, sorry, I'm not you're making them up. Yeah.
0: Some great tracks on that album. Just One Smile, What I Did for Love, and Love is a Hurtin' Thing, which I love.
1: It's a great song.
0: Yeah, yeah.
1: Great song. I'd say Joss Stone did a beautiful version of that song, actually.
0: Oh. Okay.
1: Not 70s, but, you know, yeah.
0: Okay, our next track.
1: Yes, so more Blue-Eyed Soul, Boz Scaggs.
0: The Boz.
1: What can I say? From that incredible 1976 album, Silk Degrees.
0: Have we played anything from Silk Degrees?
1: Yeah. We've played Lido Shuffle. We've played Low Down.
0: Right.
1: They were both singles. Good. Another single was It's Over. And they all made it to the top 40 of the Billboard Hot 100, while this song peaked at number 42. Mm. I think Lido Shuffle is probably my least favourite track from the album, actually. And that one was the second highest charting. But Low Down we've definitely played. And
0: the album spent 115 weeks on the Billboard 200.
1: It was the breakthrough for Boz Scaggs. I have to say I haven't listened to a lot of other Boz Scaggs apart from this album, which is just so beautiful and so great. What can I say from 1976?

0: Fancy some crossover with your country? It's Living in the 70s with Marty and Venetia.
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0: You are listening to Living in the 70s on Joy 94.9 with Marty and Vanessa. And that was Chic with I Want Your Love from their 1978 album, C'est Chic.
1: Such a great album.
0: It is such a great album. It's their second album.
1: Yeah.
0: And it was released on Atlantic Records in 1978.
1: I think their first one was just called Chic, wasn't it?
0: Yes, it was, actually.
1: Yeah.
0: I do believe.
1: Oh, yeah. Please hold. We'll do a bit of research in the break and get back to you on that.
0: Actually, yes, it was. I just clicked on something. First album was Chic. And the second one, C'est Chic. And then the third one, Risqué, 1979.
1: Risqué is great. Mm. Risqué is really good. Yeah, great.
0: Great great album, great tracks. And, yes, that Nile Rodgers.
1: His guitar work is so recognisable.
0: It is.
1: Yeah. It's just like, you know straight away, oh, yeah, Nile Rodgers. Yeah.
0: Hey, let's talk about what's coming up.
1: Radiothon.
0: In a couple of weeks, right?
1: Yes. Very soon. You know, it's that time of year again. Where you get an opportunity to support Joy and the work that we do, and also, you know, bag yourself some prizes. And there's going to be, you know, a big overall Radiothon prize, which is definitely worth getting involved with. So if you're thinking about, you know, taking out a membership, renewing your membership, then Radiothon is definitely the time to do it. All the programming through the whole week of Radiothon will be kind of making a special effort to do something new, interesting, exciting, expressing our enthusiasm and, you know, for being Radiothon, Joy, you know, for volunteering at Joy because we all love
0: it. We love it.
1: Yeah. Yeah. And we want to share the joy. But anyway,
0: that's coming up in a couple of weeks. So
1: that's right. Stay tuned.
0: Yes. Stay tuned. Mm. As I said, I won't be here because I will be gallivanting around in Iceland somewhere.
1: You will. Yes. So,
0: and Lord knows what the time frame is.
1: Yeah, I think it's going to be a bit difficult. The team from Strictly Soundtrack and myself will be getting together to do a 2-hour show focusing on tracks from soundtracks from movies from the 1970s, which is great.
0: Are they going to do that too?
1: Yeah, they're going to do that too. So it'll be a 2-hour show of 1970s soundtracks tunes.
0: Well, they are now because we've just dubbed them in.
1: No, they were already dubbed in. And I think we're going to do it kind of like we're going to try and pick a track or two from every year in the decade. So,
0: oh, great.
1: Yeah.
0: Sounds like a lot of fun.
1: Looking forward to that. It's going to be a fun couple of hours in the studio. Yeah. Mm.
0: Okay, let's continue. Our next song, is Queen.
1: Yes, yes, and, your choice.
0: Yeah,
1: obviously.
0: Yeah. the song's called Spread Your Wings from the album News of the World. Now, News of the World is something I actually don't choose a lot of songs from.
1: Right,
0: I don't know why.
1: No, I noticed actually, yeah.
0: Yeah, yeah. So it was the 6th studio album and released on 20th of October.
1: 1977, yeah.
0: Yeah, yeah. But 1977, punk rock acts, mostly like the Sex Pistols, sparked a massive backlash against progressive rock artists like Queen, to which the band responded by simplifying.
1: Too complicated, grandiose. Yeah, yeah.
0: Exactly. So anyway, here's Queen's answer, Spread Your Wings, 1977.

0: will fill up with flares and disco balls. It's Living in the 70s with Marty and Venetia.
1: Having teachers who understand LGBTQIA plus young people can make a world of difference.
2: 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Joy sponsor.

0: He's on Joy 94.9, and that was the absolutely fabulous Roberta Flack from the with Back Together Again, from the album Roberta Flack featuring Donny Hathaway. I had a lot of trouble getting that out. I don't know why.
1: That is a mouthful.
0: Roberta Flack featuring. It's a bit of a tongue twister. But I love that track so much. Now slightly
1: full
0: controversial.
1: Full disclosure.
0: Marty, we had to have a little chat about whether we were going to include this or not, because the album was released on the 17th of February 1980, but it was recorded in 1979, and of course, Donny Hathaway died. 1979. He actually died. Roberta Flack was one of the last people to see him because he left the studio after he was going to be collaborating on all of the tracks on the album, but he only did two. And then he left the studio, went home, had dinner with Roberta Flack, and then went home and died. So
1: because they actually recorded these on the 13th of Jan, right? 1979. So there was a whole sort of year in there. And then he died. So a little bit, we'll give a little bit of leeway there.
0: Thank you. I really wanted to include it because I love the track so much. I mean, they're just so good together, aren't they?
1: They're just
0: gorgeous.
1: That's great.
0: Let's
1: see. What else was I going to say about that one?
0: I was going to say that the song was written by Reginald Grant Lucas, and he was a producer best known for producing the majority of Madonna's 1983 self-titled debut album.
1: Oh, really?
0: Yeah, just one of those little things. Yeah.
1: There you go. I did not know that.
0: Yeah.
1: Okay. Right. We are in our last segment.
0: We are. Gosh, gone quick today.
1: Yeah, it has. Yeah. It certainly has. The next song I love is Pink Floyd.
0: Me too. This is probably my favourite Pink Floyd track.
1: Oh, okay.
0: Yeah. Really love it.
1: Money from their wonderful and amazing 1973 album, The Dark Side of the Moon.
0: Speaking of prog rock, yeah.
1: Yeah.
0: As we were.
1: Look, it's
0: another side. Love the way that it incorporates the sound of cash registers. Yeah. You know, it's so good. Yeah, very clever.
1: And it's got an unusual 7/4
0: time signature
1: on there. Yeah, and the tape loops, you know, of money related sound effects. It's like a ring cash register jingle of coins, but it's all. It all works.
0: Well, it works brilliantly.
1: Brilliantly.
0: It's a good, great feat of engineering, but the engineering does not get in the way of the experience of the song at all.
1: I could I could listen to this album time and time and time again. Actually, I do listen to this album time and time again. Now, what are we going to close the show off
0: we're
1: with today?
0: Close with one of my
1: Why
0: guilty
1: are you
0: pleasures.
1: Giggling?
0: Oh, because, you know, look, Barry White, I'm Going to Love You Just a Little Bit More, Baby,
1: Barry
0: from
1: White.
0: 1973, you know, from his album I've Got So Much to Give, which was his debut album, and this was his first single. And it was a number one hit on the US R&B chart for 2 weeks, peaked at number three on the Billboard Pop Singles chart, and was certified gold. He released about 20 studio albums during the course of his career. Multiple versions and compilations, of course.
1: He had lots of compilation albums.
0: He did have lots he recycled his material a lot. but what great material to recycle. I mean, you know, there was no one else like Barry White, I think. You know, there were a lot of other kind of bedroom soul artists, you know, Terry Pendergrass, of course, did a lot of bedroom soul, Isaac Hayes. But Barry combined it with this, you know, underlying disco deliciousness. Disco funky, soul-y
1: disco deliciousness. Okay. All right. It is time for us to skedaddle. Please stick around for Three Chords and the Truth. They're going to play some fantastic music, as they do every single week. I love Sunday's programming.
0: Me too.
1: We will see you next week. You know what? We're going to do another... our picks.
0: Our picks, yeah, no, why not?
1: Yeah, yeah. So have a great weekend. Be safe, everyone, and see you next week. Bye.

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1: Feels so good. You're lying here next to me.

0: Good afternoon. You're on Joy 94.9, and this is Three Chords and the Truth. You're with me, Judy, and my co-host today is Ben.
1: Good afternoon, Judy. Thanks for having me.
0: Of course, and a big thank you to Marty and Venetia for living in the 70s just before this afternoon. We are Three Chords and the Truth. We play a bit of everything for your Sunday afternoon, a bit of folk, country, acoustic. We sneak in a bit of pop and something approaching rock sometimes as well. But
1: Absolutely, right. Sunday afternoon music for a Sunday afternoon.
0: That's exactly
1: as long as
0: right.
1: we stick with that. So what's the theme this week, Judy?
0: So yes, the theme this week we have come up with is cities and towns. So I've had a lot of fun with this theme this week. There's a lot of music out there about cities and towns.
1: Yes.
0: We have Australian ones and lots of international ones as well. So yes, stay tuned for that.
1: Yeah, really resonates with people, I think. We're belonging and travelling and yeah. very atmospheric, so a great idea. Excellent. So to start with, I saw them live on Thursday night.
0: Oh.
1: So it sparks. This town, that's the theme, town.
0: Gotcha.
1: This
0: okay,
1: town ain't big enough for the both of us. Joy 94.9.

0: Recording the Truth live from the Victorian Pride Centre on a Sunday afternoon. You're with Judy and Ben. And Judy, that were a lovely song.
1: Yes, that was The Waves, since I've been around. And that is about Adelaide, I'm pretty sure, because our theme today is all about cities and towns.
0: That's right, yeah.
1: Now, if you would like to message us in today, we can be contacted. We'd love to hear about your travels to Australian cities and towns. You can message us here on 0427 569 949 or email us on air at joy.org.au.
0: Yeah, we're getting early with that because it's nice, isn't it? Everyone has
1: lovely to hear from people.
0: Towns and atmospheric things in memory, yes, from the past, were places they've visited. And there's a few songs coming up that are tied to like small Australian towns,
1: which
0: I think from someone not from here is exciting when you do go travelling in the middle of nowhere in these places. And this is a vast country, you think,
1: yes,
0: don't you?
1: Yes, indeed.
0: And then before that, I played Sparks.
1: Yes.
0: Question.
1: You went to see Sparks.
0: Yes.
1: Recently.
0: So I might yap on about this later on as well, because I've waited 30 years to see them live.
1: Mm-hmm.
0: I got bought an album in 1994. I looked it up by my brother for a birthday present. And I thought, oh, this is great.
1: Yeah.
0: And then they've got an amazing back catalogue.
1: They
0: now,
1: do.
0: Even bigger now. 28 albums, I think they've got.
1: Wow. I only heard of them because there was a documentary about 5 years about them, which I watched, which was fantastic. And then I kind of got into it. And I'm sad I missed the gig.
0: Well,
1: I might not get another opportunity, Ben.
0: That's what I was thinking myself, because I said I'd always wanted to see them live. Took 30 years to do it. And you're thinking, well, I hope they come back. I mean, they seem to be very happy. The crowd was brilliant. I went on my own. Which I'm quite proud of myself for that, because it would have easily gone like, oh, no one to go with, I'm not going to bother.
1: I would have gone with you, Ben.
0: I suppose we should just reach out more for these things, shouldn't we? So, but I did get chatting to someone, Peter. I don't know if Peter from Perth. Hello, if you're listening. He'd flown from Perth to see them and was going back again the next day. So chatting away, we had a lot in common music-wise, and then it turned out he was in the wrong seat.
1: Oh.
0: So we're getting on like a house on fire, thinking this would be great. Two randoms meeting to watch the show together, both on our own. And then two people came over and said, oh, sorry, I think that's... So there you go, after all that. Yeah. So there we go. So this town ain't big enough. We've done towns, we've done Adelaide. And then what we got next?
1: Yeah, next we're staying in Australia. We're off to Brisbane next.
0: Oh.
1: This one is called Inferno, or Brisbane in Summer. Robert Forster, you're on Joy.

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0: You're on Joy 94.9. Oh, sorry, just have a giggle there.
1: What a finish.
0: Sorry, Ben. This is Three Chords and the Truth on your Sunday afternoon. A bit of country music there. That one was your pick, Ben. Misty Harlow, welcome to the Wild West.
1: Exactly.
0: Now, our theme today is cities and towns. Where's the link?
1: Well, the Wild West is you can attach that to lots of places, can't you? The town I'm from, in England, Preston, that had an area called the Wild West.
0: Is that right?
1: I'm sure there's areas of most towns we refer to as the Wild West. Yeah.
0: So this song was actually about Preston in the north of England.
1: Why not? Yeah. You always say, oh, don't go to that part of town. It's like the Wild West.
0: Fair enough.
1: And I like the song, and it's a country song, and it fits in with our theme of three, the theme genres of Three Chords and the Truth.
0: Absolutely, yes. I won't be too pedantic about
1: it. I think
0: that's
1: a fair point, actually. Keep me on my toes.
0: Yeah, all right. Well, first strike, but we'll see how we go.
1: Second half of the show, you'll be on your own. Yeah. And then you did your song about Brisbane. I'm sure Brisbane has parts that are called the Wild West.
0: I can imagine.
1: Would that be controversial to ask people to message in with
0: Brisbane's Wild West stories area?
1: Mm-hmm. Right. Okay. Yes.
0: The next city we're going to, or town, is talking about country music, very much on topic, Tamworth.
1: Right,
0: country music capital of Australia, right?
1: It is, isn't it? Because they have the Tamworth Music Festival.
0: They have the huge festival every year.
1: Yes. Right, so we're going to go, because I'll play eventually some songs with actual towns in the title.
0: Yeah, good.
1: And that's going to take us on a journey around Australia. So
0: yes, and the world.
1: Are we doing that as well? Right.
0: Yeah, it's not just Australian cities.
1: Okay. Yeah. Right. Lovely. So I thought, well, just get it lined up then, won't it? It's the Top Twins, isn't it? So
0: it is the Top Twins. And we want to play this one this week because obviously one of them passed away this week. And Tamworth seems like a pretty appropriate song to play for that. So this is the Top Twins, Tamworth. Your Joy.

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1: 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No fluff, no nonsense, just the tracks that wake you up and the talk that hopefully keeps you here.
0: Well, that's optimistic.
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0: Joy 94.9, Three Chords of the Truth, playing Sunday afternoon music on a Sunday afternoon, and the theme is places. And that was a broody outro. Great song.
1: Well, cities. Cities and towns.
0: Cities and
1: towns. You said places.
0: Oh, cities, towns, whatever. And I promised you that I'd play a song, because I've been a bit weak so far, haven't I? I've had the Wild West and town. And
1: you're getting better.
0: But yeah, it is a place. Tarcutta.
1: I have never heard of it. Where is it then?
0: Luckily, I did a little bit of research. It's in New South Wales, population 446.
1: Okay. Have you ever been there?
0: No.
1: No.
0: But I'm hoping, through the power of the listener, on air at joy.org.au, and was it 0427?
1: 569-949.
0: Thank you. Couldn't see it for a speaker. There's someone might message in. Have they got a big thing? You know, those towns that are big things, which I'll talk to you about in a minute.
1: Oh, okay. Big things in little towns.
0: Yes. So Tarcutta Shade, lovely song. Makes it sound very atmospheric.
1: I enjoyed it. I hadn't heard of Skyscraper Stan before.
0: Yeah, Australian artist. Yeah. Lots. If you like that, there's so much content to catch up on. And he tours quite a lot as well. So
1: great.
0: We could go together.
1: We could. Yeah.
0: Be nice, wouldn't it?
1: Yeah, let's do it.
0: And then you had your Tamworth thing. And
1: yes.
0: You were set a quest.
1: So the population of Tamworth is 62,000. But I would assume during that festival, it's considerably higher.
0: We would be, won't it? Like Port Fairy.
1: Yes.
0: Places like that.
1: Mm-hmm.
0: They are double.
1: I don't know if Tamworth has a big thing either. Do they have like a big guitar or something?
0: I should think so. That sounds perfect.
1: Yeah, they should if they don't.
0: Yeah, that's got to be something we could follow up on. Yeah.
1: Have you been to Tamworth, Ben?
0: No. Just like the big guitar thing. That's a given, isn't it? They'll have a big guitar. Talk about towns doubling in population. This is a bit of a sidetrack, but us both being from the UK. It's the Isle of Man TT. Motorbikes. Oh. And you ride a bike as well, don't you?
1: I do, yes. Not very fast, but...
0: Okay, I but I just realised the TT's on at the moment.
1: Is that the 24-hour thing, or...?
0: No, I just do lots of races.
1: Oh, okay.
0: Around the Isle of Man and beautiful island. Friend who lives there, and the population doubles when the TT's on. There you go. It's a beautiful place, isn't it? Sorry, I talked over you a little bit.
1: What's the city there? It has a funny name.
0: It was Douglas. And some others.
1: Oh, you know what? I'm thinking of the wrong isle. I'm thinking of the wrong isle. I was thinking of the Isle of Wight.
0: So maybe when I slightly cut you off and talked over you, I should just have carried on.
1: You've never been to the Isle of Man. All right, correction.
0: Whoopsie-daisy, right. In the back. That little aside took... We've run out of time for me to tell you about the Holbrook submarine.
1: Yes. All right, we'll get back to that.
0: But it does lend it to maybe a listener to tell us first about the Holbrook submarine. And then finally, before we play some music, we've got an email. Do you want to read it out?
1: Oh, I would. Yes. Hi, Judy and Ben. I am in Footscray packing to go on holiday tomorrow as I listen to you. And you're sounding ace. Thank you.
0: Oh, that's nice. Thank you.
1: Yes. Tomorrow evening, I'll be in the town of Awaya in New Zealand. And that's from Andy. Thanks for messaging in, Andy.
0: That's lovely, Andy.
1: Hope packing goes well and have a lovely time in New
0: Zealand. That's what we want, that sort of energy of people travelling, especially with the weather being a bit down at the moment.
1: I was just thinking that.
0: In Melbourne.
1: Good weather.
0: And you pronounced it, I'd have gone Orewa. What did you say?
1: I kind of deliberately made it a bit obscure, like Orewa.
0: I thought that is a lot better than I would have said. So, well, have a brilliant time and thanks for messaging in. Right. Yes. Oh, and what are we going to play now?
1: Well, we're actually going to finally leave Australia and go to a European city next.
0: Okay.
1: We're going to Rome for more chibas. Rome wasn't built in a day. You're on Joy.

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1: Brilliant.
0: And our theme today is all about cities and towns, and Ben is sort of straying into a more generic places, which is fine. And our last two songs, we've taken a little trip to Europe, to Ibiza and to Rome. So that last one, Way Dynamic, new for me.
1: Australian artist, relatively new. Good album called, I think, Massive Shoe, the album's called. Yeah, that was released last year, I think. I'm playing live around if you keep an eye open. So
0: nice. Massive Shoe sounds like a insult that they might use. You're a massive shoe, doesn't it?
1: It'd be one you could get away with.
0: Like a nice sort of term of endearment. You're massive shoe.
1: It'd be implied insult without being any...
0: With a bit of affection to it,
1: Nice.
0: Nice.
1: Fragments of Freedom, that's the album for Mochiba.
0: That's a pretty old one, that song is. I reckon 15, maybe 20 years old.
1: Right.
0: Yeah, it's been a while.
1: Very nice.
0: But Rome reminded us of what's happening in Italy at the moment. A big cycle race going
1: that's
0: on
1: it.
0: That you've been following.
1: I have been following it. Mm. It's and the last thing tonight, the last stage 21 tonight, for anyone who fancies staying up. It's been running for 3 weeks.
0: Who's winning?
1: It's the here we go, the pronunciation, isn't it?
0: I thought you wouldn't know. I thought I was going to get you. Oh, you! Imagine. Pogačar, that guy, is he in it?
1: Who?
0: Isn't it Pogačar?
1: Oh no, he's not Pogačar. Again, the pronunciation is whatever. Yeah. I'm trying my best. Pogačar's he'll be the Tour de France in a few weeks' time.
0: Oh, okay,
1: I'm not an expert. I'm not a cyclist, but I love the late night cycling. Beautiful, brilliant, and the athleticism is incredible. Yeah. It's Jonas Vingegaard or Vingegaard or something. Yeah, he'll probably. Okay. Well, tonight's stage is more of I think they call it an exhibition ceremony.
0: Yeah.
1: It's not the done thing to be competing
0: That's
1: tonight.
0: Yeah.
1: So cycle round Rome and it'll look beautiful.
0: Nice.
1: And that'll be the end of that. So yeah, fun. Beautiful. Mate. Mm. People wish they were going to the Mediterranean around there for the holidays, wouldn't they?
0: Be nice there now, wouldn't it?
1: It would be nice.
0: Now, before you were about to tell me about the Holbrook something or other.
1: It's the Holbrook submarine.
0: Submarine, yes.
1: Yes. I can do, but I was hoping someone might message in.
0: Oh, okay.
1: And,
0: and enlighten us.
1: Well, it's a bit of, interaction then, isn't it?
0: Okay.
1: But I'm more than happy to tell you.
0: Well, let's see if somebody can message in. And
1: it's not a threat.
0: It'll be back.
1: Yeah, I'm more than happy to talk about it, but I like the idea, maybe even someone from Holbrook. Because we're on,
0: Holbrook?
1: You can listen online, you can stream. It's in New South Wales.
0: Okay.
1: It's on the way to and from Canberra. It was for me anyway. Yeah,
0: you do know all your small towns around Australia.
1: I'm building them up. They're so atmospheric, aren't they? I had two very good meals. One on the way to Canberra, one on the way back.
0: Oh,
1: and it was when I think I mentioned it last time I was on the radio. They had a nuisance customer that would come and order food like at 1 minute to just before the kitchen closed.
0: Was that you?
1: No. But so they put the doors down, these like shutter doors came down, so this because they saw the person pulling up outside, but then in doing so they locked themselves out.
0: Oh, no.
1: So me and my friend were like the only customers in, and then they had to come round a different way. It was funny.
0: So we snuck out the back.
1: Life in small towns, eh? So I go, what are we doing now then? Go on, you got something for us?
0: We're back in Australia, we're off to Perth. With Alex Leahy, Australian artist. Perth Traumatic Stress Disorder. I just like the sound.
1: It's a great title.
0: You're on Joy.

0: pretty.
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0: genre with post-punk, weren't it? The Perth one.
1: Well, I was trying to find there's an acoustic live version of that, which I couldn't get my hands on, so I played that first.
0: Oh, no, it was great.
1: It was a really fun song.
0: Yes, yeah. I thought if you want to do post-punk, I'll do an electronic-y sort of vibe.
1: Fair enough.
0: Take us around. Mm-hmm. That's nice, right. Okay, no. So we've had one message in, Helen. Who says, hello, a great show as always, thank you very much. I've been through Tarkutta. There's no big things there, but it does get very hot. Thank you. Mm. That's nice, isn't it? Mm. So that was all we got about. So I did a little bit of research.
1: What have you found about Tarkutta?
0: National Truck Driver Memorial.
1: Yes. Nice.
0: Okay, so it's a truck driver's stop, but they've no big things. But there was you found out about Tamworth, didn't you? Yes,
1: we did look that up, and there is indeed a big golden guitar.
0: Mm, excellent.
1: So it must have been back there in my memory somewhere.
0: Great.
1: Yes.
0: Okay.
1: Yes, exciting news.
0: Due to lack of a response from anyone in Holbrook.
1: Yeah. Yeah, you'll have to tell us.
0: This huge submarine there.
1: Okay.
0: And it was, someone who got the highest, the Victoria Cross, is it? Something during the First World War, Second World War. So there's a town hero who got the highest thing ever for being a war hero. So mm-hmm. his widow started a fundraising campaign when the submarine was decommissioned to have it put in Holbrook. And apparently they lost the bid. Mm-hmm. But they kept at it. And in the end, they got the full tail of it, which is enormous. And then the top half of it. So I think the bottom half went to the scrappers, I think.
1: Okay.
0: Yeah. So it starts off with the big, massive end of it, and then it slowly goes into the ground. But it's still...
1: Ah, okay. So it sort of looks like it's a submarine.
0: Yeah, going actually, submerging, I'd say.
1: Okay.
0: Yeah, I never thought of it like that, but it does, yeah. And you can walk on it. It's amazing. It's been 90 metres long. It had 60 sailors and 8 officers on it when it was doing its stuff in the 60s. And you can climb all over it, walk up and down. And there's no warning signs, which is refreshing for Australia. You know, like, be careful, do not climb on here.
1: Until there's an incident, and then it's going to be shot right down. That's
0: right. It's part of it where you can walk around the big, whatever, the turret or whatever it's called, you know, and you're thinking, ooh, I'm up in the air. Yeah, it's quite, you have to be careful.
1: That sounds fun.
0: And it's really impressive. So that's in Holbrook, New South Wales.
1: New South Wales, I assume.
0: That's right, yes. And there's a museum to it as well. And it's quite a brilliant idea. Obviously, it's a great memorial. And it's also a great idea to get people to stop up in the town.
1: I like it.
0: Learn stuff. Yeah, nice. So we've covered Tarkutta, I think. Thank you for that message. And we've learnt about the truck stop thing there.
1: Yep.
0: We've covered... thinking out Holbrook.
1: Yep.
0: All right, good. Do you think to get the impression we're travelling with this theme of ours?
1: I do like it, and we keep coming back to Australia. You keep dragging us back to country towns. I'm loving it, learning all about that. And then I'm off on my international trip again.
0: Where are you going to take us?
1: I'm going to take us to Scotland now.
0: All right.
1: To Edinburgh and Leith in particular, Sunshine on Leith. This is the Proclaimers on Joy 94.9.

me. In the ruins of cordial factories where flowers grow. 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

0: You're on Joy 94.9. This is Three Chords and the Truth on Sunday afternoon with me, Judy, and my co-host, Ben, who's been doing a fantastic job of finding songs about regional New South Wales towns.
1: Thank you very
0: Another
1: much.
0: Another one. Manila, New South Wales. Who
1: What such
0: you?
1: High praise. Thank you.
0: I'm learning a lot today about regional New South Wales towns.
1: Well,
0: didn't even know this one existed.
1: Prepare to learn a little bit about Manila.
0: Tell me.
1: I've never been before you ask. And I don't think they have anything big there.
0: They don't have a big Manila envelope. That'd be great, wouldn't it?
1: That would be great. Actually, I'm just trying to think what that would look like. And how you wouldn't have people throwing rubbish in it.
0: Yeah, true.
1: That's only downside, isn't it?
0: Popular- I interrupted. Carry on.
1: No, very good point. Population just over 2,000.
0: Okay.
1: So it's your typical Australian town, small little town. Mm-hmm. Would you like to have a go? I've got a little list here of its facilities.
0: Okay.
1: So what do you think?
0: I think three pubs.
1: Oh.
0: You didn't look up the pubs.
1: There is a pub, yes.
0: One pub, okay. There's going to be a post office.
1: Ding. Excellent.
0: Some sort of war memorial?
1: There is, mm-hmm. Yes. If you get one more, then I don't know, you can have... I'll give you a fisherman's friend. I brought some fisherman's friend with me.
0: Fish and chip shop.
1: Oh, these are on Wikipedia.
0: Like facilities. Okay.
1: Yeah.
0: A little town hall?
1: Well, there's a war memorial hall.
0: Okay.
1: So you can have that.
0: Yeah.
1: That's combined the two.
0: Great.
1: Two for one. Brilliant. Fisherman's friend on the way out.
0: Great.
1: Lovely.
0: Thank you.
1: Nice one. Yes. So it's a lovely place. The pub thing was a good point because there is how many pubs it's got? I don't know. Maybe, again, it didn't go very well with Holbrook or Tarcutta, but if someone's listening, who knows? Well, we did have that. Was it Helen who messaged him from Tarcutta with a tiny bit of information? But maybe someone from Manila with Manila knowledge might tell her how many pubs there are. But there's normally towns like that. They have a top pub and a bottom pub, don't they? At the end of the strip and they go between the two.
0: Mm. Right. I think maybe, you know, Wikipedia shouldn't be our source anymore. It's usually AI now, isn't it?
1: Oh, well, yeah, but it's...
0: AI will tell you everything.
1: Well, I was looking up currently in Melbourne, it's the free public transport, which finishes today, I think, and then goes half price, I think, after today, isn't it?
0: I think so.
1: Yeah, because I did a quick search last night when I was out anyway, and it said it expired on the 31st of May, but it put it past tense. Mm. That was the little, you know, the blurb that it puts up.
0: Yes.
1: As like, oh, don't bother reading anything else. I'm going to tell you everything you need to know. And I thought, oh, it's expired. And I thought, expired on the 31st. That's tomorrow. So there you go. Not always.
0: Okay.
1: Right. So we've had Manila, and then you had that Leith. That was a lovely song by the Proclaimers.
0: Yeah, I love that one. Yes. I prefer that to their big hit, in fact.
1: Oh, yeah. I'd rather sit on the couch with a cup of tea and listen to that Leith one than the 500 miles. But then if you're at a wedding, you'd probably rather have 500 miles,
0: yeah,
1: wouldn't you?
0: Yeah, if you've had a few bevvies and you're on the dance floor.
1: Yeah, you want to stomp up and down. Yeah. Right. Yeah. Okay. Good. Nice. So, where are you going to take us to next?
0: I am bringing us back to Australia. Now, Paul Kelly has written lots of songs about Australia and about Melbourne, lots of Melbourne songs, but I thought let's do one of his Sydney songs. So this one is Sydney from a 747 live version. Paul Kelly, you're on Joy.

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0: Joy 94.9, Three Chords and the Truth, Judy and Ben, live from the Victorian Pride Centre on this murky Sunday afternoon. And we just had Lee Scratch Perry, Kingston Tower.
1: Nice. Bit of ska, mixing it up a bit.
0: Oh, reggae ska, yeah. We're doing towns and places, cities. And that's Kingston Tower. So I'll let you decide. It's either Kingston, the municipality of Melbourne, the area. What do they call it? The council area of Melbourne. Or it could be Kingston, Jamaica.
1: I wonder which it could be.
0: So it's up to you. Use your imaginations for that one.
1: Yeah.
0: But great to have that sort of music on. A perfect Sunday afternoon music, I think.
1: Absolutely, yeah. No, I enjoyed that one very much.
0: Right.
1: Now, we were talking about, you know, how we were picking all these songs. And then through this process this week, I thought I'd like to pick songs about some of the places that I have sort of bit of a connection to, maybe places I've lived or have visited a lot. And London was one. So we've got a couple of London songs coming up.
0: Yes,
1: soon.
0: We both had a London one, didn't we?
1: We both have a London connection, having lived there. I was also trying to look at, I do have one from Dublin. Obviously, I lived in Dublin for a couple of years as well. So that one is coming up a bit later. The rest I kind of struggled with. I grew up in Wexford, which is in the southeast corner of Ireland. And the only songs I could find from there were either like rebel songs that are sort of these angry ballads or they were all a bit too diddly-eye.
0: Okay, you know what I mean? Right, yes.
1: So I thought, let's not bother with that one. The other place, my mum lives out in the west of Ireland in Sligo. Couldn't find too many songs about that except...
0: Sligo,
1: yeah.
0: Okay.
1: It's Yeats country. So,
0: right, the poet.
1: The poet, exactly, right, okay. Yeah. And there have been a few artists that have turned Yeats' poems into songs, but they're a bit boring.
0: Oh, okay.
1: Yeah, so I didn't have any success.
0: Well, thanks for doing the research.
1: Yes, and what about you? Because you are from...
0: Well, I'm from Preston.
1: Any songs about Preston?
0: Lancashire, England.
1: Yes.
0: The best, there's the band Corner Shop.
1: Oh, yes.
0: From Preston, Brimful of Asher.
1: Yes.
0: I think one called Time Frequency. The rave band. It was a great song at the time as well. Mm-hmm. It's one of those rave classics that pops up every now and then. Yeah. I think it was Time Frequency or Dream Frequency. Anyway, and a Corner Shop, yes. Yeah, so there we go. So it's out of genre, really, to be playing rave. Well,
1: there is that song on Preston, the Courtney Barnett song about Preston, the suburb here in Melbourne.
0: Right.
1: Do you know that one?
0: Called
1: De Preston.
0: I've not heard that term for a long time, which is when you live there, it can refer to the place as De Preston, yes.
1: Yeah. When the
0: winter kicks in, a town like the north of England, get very cold, very wet. So the term De Preston does come up, right? Okay. You love your Courtney Barnett, don't you?
1: I do. I am a big fan, yeah. So we can dig that one out and maybe play it later in the show.
0: Oh, this is great.
1: Yeah.
0: So there is, okay, I'll pretend it's Preston where I'm from, and then obviously Preston here, but it's big Preston market and all that. Yeah,
1: exactly right.
0: Nice, yeah, good. Nice. And so you're gonna find that.
1: I will see if we can find that one. Yes, and play it later
0: on
1: the show.
0: That's nice. Mm-hmm. Thank you. And then we're gonna do back to back London songs
1: we're
0: now,
1: do
0: aren't we?
1: Back to back London. Yes. Yeah. My one first, I think.
0: Yeah, go for it.
1: Catatonia, Londinium. You're on Joy 94.9.

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1: Hey, I'm Triana Butler.
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1: 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But the thing with music is that there is always something happening. Music never stops. So you can always keep up with music news over on Instagram. 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

0: You're on Joy 94.9. This is Judy and Ben on Three Chords and the Truth. Our theme today is all about cities and towns, and we've just had the London part of the show where we played a couple of songs from that last one, Pet Shop Boys. A bit poppy, wasn't it?
1: It was a little bit poppy, and I sort of apologise for that. Slightly outside the genre of the show. But I was going to play London Boys, Mark Holmand, a David Bowie cover.
0: Oh, yes.
1: But then, because David's turned up from the art show, massive Mark Holmand fan.
0: And you always play him a song, don't you?
1: Well, that's it. He said, can you do me a Mark Holmand just before the art show comes up at 3 o'clock? So I've saved the London Boys right for the end. So then I had to think, I know what, Pet Shop Boys.
0: Perfect.
1: And that's, I don't know about the latest single. It was from last year, the album Nonetheless, last year. And it's a single from that. I don't know if it's the last thing they released from there. There we go.
0: There we go. They've been around a long, long time. Yeah. Now, with this theme, there were certain songs, some fairly obvious songs about cities that we were like, no, I am not playing that. And there's been a little bit of a pushback from the Three Chords and the Truth team.
1: Well, there is a team, isn't there?
0: There is a team of us. They offered us some suggestions during the week.
1: In the chat.
0: Chat.
1: As soon as he found out the theme that we were doing, yes. Yes.
0: Which we have categorically rejected.
1: Didn't like doing it. We don't like confrontation, do we? But we had to stand up for this one.
0: It, yes. And that song was... I forgot the name of it now. Oh, Walking in Memphis.
1: I thought you were doing a dramatic build-up. Yeah. I thought, poor thing, she's forgotten.
0: Walking in Memphis.
1: Yeah, by... I don't even know who the original's by.
0: But it was the Cher cover that we were encouraged to consider.
1: Oh, yeah, because it was like, oh, it's not really a favourite song. They said, oh, the Cher ones, though, it's really good. But you can message in if you're a fan of the song Walking in Memphis. But we're not a request show, we won't be playing it anyway.
0: I think
1: at the time it was released, it just seems to drag on a little bit, the song. Yeah. Do you think? Maybe.
0: Yeah, it doesn't grab me.
1: And there was a rave version released of it.
0: Oh, was there?
1: Well, I'm raving. Yeah, honestly, I remember as a kid growing up.
0: That one ago.
1: Yeah, so they just changed Walking in Memphis with I'm raving. Yeah. Right.
0: So, and the other one that I was like, maybe not, Vienna. Ultravox. Remember that one from back in the, the 80s?
1: Yes. To me, it's a classic 80s song. It's just not in genre. Do you not like it?
0: It's okay, but yeah, it's not with the vibe of this show. You need to be in a certain
1: Yeah, I agree. And Midju is coming out this year.
0: Is he?
1: Yes. Mm. I think he might play the Palais. So I'm tempted, and that would be the big song he'd do. But there's some anthems that Ultravox did,
0: though.
1: Yes,
0: they did.
1: I might go, I might not. Yeah, there you go. Bombshell. Yeah. Yeah, sure, everyone's waiting. But I just think it is because there's the Power and the Glory. That's a great song, isn't it? Tears in My Eyes, Dancing with Tears.
0: Yes.
1: So I don't. Yeah. So I think Vienna would be part of the encore, though, wouldn't it?
0: I would expect so.
1: Right.
0: Yes.
1: And then you were... Oh, hang on. You promised that you'd try and find that De Preston song by Courtney Barnett. Is that...
0: Yes, we do have it.
1: Oh.
0: We'll... maybe in the next section. In about 10 minutes, we'll play it.
1: Okay.
0: All right.
1: Right. We'll count down for that.
0: Yeah.
1: And then, so what we got lined up next for us?
0: What next?
1: Then?
0: We're back to Sydney and Alex the Astronaut. And this is a live version of super fun song. I love it. What Sydney Looks Like in June. Here on Joy 94.9.

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0: You're on Joy 94.9. This is Three Chords and the Truth with Ben and Judy this afternoon, bringing you songs about our theme today, which is cities and towns. That's the one we promised you earlier, De Preston, Courtney Barnett. That's actually about the suburb, Preston in Melbourne here. But we've decided to make it about Preston in the north of England, where you're from, Ben.
1: Yes, Lancashire, the northwest of England. That's what a lovely song that
0: is.
1: To be honest with you, I might have heard it before and never realised it was that's what it was about.
0: There you go.
1: Yeah, so thank you. I've learned something there.
0: Good. I was thinking about, you know, songs about places like Preston in England and Bristol, another one that I have a bit of a connection to.
1: Mm.
0: And it tends to be the only songs tend to be like teams, football team songs, which are just awful. have Preston ever had a song? Preston North End?
1: They must have done, because they've been to playoffs and they're quite a historic side, but nothing off the top of my head, no.
0: Nothing that you wanted to retain in your memory.
1: No, and with the World Cup coming up tomorrow, isn't it, in June? The 12th of June, I think it starts, but there'll be all these anthems for coming out.
0: They'll all be coming out, Three Lines and all that.
1: Yeah, exactly, yes. Yes, all the anthems were coming out. Sorry to cut you off, but it came to me then. Bristol, Preston North End, this isn't a sports show.
0: No.
1: But the season's over, isn't it? The championship.
0: It is, yeah.
1: And we have a little bit of banter every now and then.
0: We do. We both had rubbish seasons, I think.
1: Yeah, mid-table for Preston.
0: Yeah,
1: I don't know
0: same,
1: where.
0: Same, same.
1: Okay,
0: yeah. I can't actually remember who finished higher this season.
1: But, no, so we'll move on then. But it was, one of those seasons.
0: Well, I was going to make one other point about songs about Bristol.
1: Because
0: do you remember the band The Wurzels?
1: Oh, yeah. Combine Harvester.
0: That's them, yeah. So they were real kind of like bumpkins and did all the ooh-ah-ooh-ah type songs. But they were huge Bristol City fans. Well, they still are.
1: Right.
0: So they've actually written a few songs about Bristol City, but they will not be played today.
1: I think I've got a brand new Combine Harvester could be a good intro to the show.
0: It could.
1: Instead of the dueling pianos. Dueling banjos, sorry.
0: Yeah.
1: Right.
0: Yeah, we'll raise that at our next.
1: I've got a new song to play for you. Yeah. I've got a brand new combine harvester.
0: But yes, they've written many songs that the fans would sometimes sing in the stands.
1: Right. Okay.
0: But there you go. Anyway, moving on.
1: Moving on, which we will be doing soon. What have you got planned this afternoon?
0: A pretty quiet one. I think we're just going to wander up and see if we can find some live music, maybe in one of the local pubs.
1: Oh, in St Kilda.
0: Up in Brunswick.
1: Oh, so you're going to go home and then go around there?
0: Yes. We live near the Kelty Club.
1: Okay. When they were a long time ago,
0: Well, they've moved out to Brunswick now a couple of years ago.
1: Oh.
0: They used to be in the city.
1: That's where I remember it from, the city, yeah.
0: Yeah, no, they sold that building and now they're out in... In the old Sarah Sands.
1: No,
0: don't know it.
1: Can't
0: anyway,
1: even pretend.
0: Nice venue. But they often have live music at the weekends.
1: Yeah, that'd be brilliant this afternoon. A bit of live music, yeah. I'm going out round here.
0: Lovely.
1: So I've got a friend and he always says, oh, you never come and see me when you're down doing your radio show, because it was just round corner. And I said, well, you never listen to me show. So we did a deal. If you listen, I'll come. We're going to have early dinner afterwards.
0: Oh, okay. So you're going to quiz him on the show?
1: Well, my only concern is, he's not messaged in.
0: Yeah.
1: So it's going to be...
0: Is he even listening?
1: I'm going to be in a bit of a mood, aren't I? If I'm doing my half the bargain.
0: He's paying for dinner then.
1: Maybe. Yeah. Well, we'll quiz him. Three questions. What towns did we talk about? Doesn't know. It's all him.
0: Yeah.
1: So I'm looking forward to it. I'm very hungry. I had porridge this morning and then I've been here. Obviously, so I'm ravenous now, I am.
0: Yeah, well, you're making me hungry too.
1: Right.
0: Back to the music.
1: I think we'll squeeze a bit more music in, won't we? Yeah. Do you want to do, you tell us about yours.
0: My one, yes. So finally doing a Dublin song, which I thought I need to do at least one. This is Fontaines DC, who are a pretty popular band at the moment. This one's a little bit different to their usual
1: vibe.
0: You'll
1: have to be a bit calmer than usual stuff for three chords.
0: Yeah, no, this one is quite nice. Enjoy the very, very thick Dublin accent in this one. It's called Dublin City Sky. You're on Joy.

0: Joy 94.9, Three Chords and the Truth, wrapping up. Judy and Ben, we've been here for the past 2 hours. That's lovely. And that was quite a soft Fontaines DC song, wasn't it?
1: Now that I've been listening to the Fontaines, I can't help talking about an accent.
0: All delay on, don't they? Yes. It's a great accent, I think, yeah. And we've Neil's already in the room from Three Chords and the Truth. We had a deal.
1: He's from the next show. We're Three Chords.
0: From the... The Sunday Art Show. Yes, it's coming up next.
1: In 5 minutes.
0: Because we had a deal, we needed to talk for 90 seconds about Sunday Roasts. And that takes us up to the Mark Allman song then. But now Neil's here. I'm all distracted. Not if I can focus on Sunday Roast, can you?
1: Yeah, well, we were just saying I'm really hungry now. You've been talking about going out for dinner. But I've got Sunday Roast on the mind now.
0: And well, go on then. Are you going to have one?
1: It's probably a bit late now, actually. A lot of places are sold out by now. And my rant about Sunday Roasts in Melbourne, not enough vegetarian

0: Oh, which means that Mark Almond, the London boys, David, will be very happy with this. It'll take them straight into the art show. So thanks for listening.
1: Thanks, Ben. Thanks, everyone.
0: All good. Enjoy yourselves.

0: Good afternoon, everyone. Sunday Arts Magazine here on Joy 94.9, and you've got David and myself, Neil, in the studio today.
1: Hello, Neil.
0: Hi, David. How are you?
1: I'm very well, thanks. Thanks for asking,
0: Neil. Well, you know, I'm a polite. My mother and father taught me to be polite.
1: Did
0: you know?
1: They?
0: Yeah, surprisingly.
1: They taught you something.
0: I know, and it still sticks. Some of it sticks around. Now, before we start, thank you to Ben and Judy for Three Chords and the Truth, two hours of lovely music leading into our show, as they always do.
1: And when Ben's on, every time he finishes the show, he plays a Mark Harmon song just to get up my nose. But I actually quite like a lot.
0: Well, and who would have known that Mark Harmon has so many songs? Because every week, every time he's done it, it's been a different track
1: so far. There you go.
0: And so we've all learned something new.
1: Now, where's he how do we know Mark Harmon?
0: Well, Soft Cell.
1: Soft Cell, of course.
0: That's the one track that I know anyway. Yeah. But well, now I'm learning a lot more of his tracks. So now let's get stuck into it, David, because we have guests all over the place and interviews to get on with. Now, our first guest is, we've got two in the studio. We've got Rebecca Loveday from the Zoe Bell Gender Collective and Jack O'Brien from Respect Victoria.
1: More importantly, Jack is actually Lola's dog, as mum. So,
0: you had to get that in, didn't you? I said we weren't going to talk about that, and off we go. See, this how much control I have over the show. Now, Rebecca and Jack are here to talk about Love Your Queerly, which is a series of videos that's been released it's a collaboration between the Zoe Bell Gender Collective and Respect Victoria. Welcome to the show, ladies.
2: Thank you. Thank you for having us.
0: You're very welcome. Now, before we talk about the actual videos and the concept, I suppose, with the collaboration and everything else, let's get a little background on the two of you. Let's start with you, Rebecca. Rebecca, you're part of the Zoe Bell Gender Collective. Tell us a little bit about yourself and also the collective. How did you get involved in that, and what does it actually do?
2: Yeah, so I think I'll start with just talking a little bit about the Zoe Bell Gender Collective. So it's a trans and gender diverse led advocacy organisation. It's based here in Victoria. It was founded in 2007 by an activist named Zoe Bell. And the primary purpose of Zoe Bell Gender Collective is to support the health and wellbeing of trans and gender diverse people throughout Victoria. There's currently two main campaigns that are adapted to working under the Zoe Bell Gender Collective. And one is around improving the lives and well-being of transgender diverse young people and their families, and the other one is around crime prevention and gender-based violence experiences that happen for trans and gender diverse people. And out of that came a project called Trans Femme, and Trans Femme is promoting healthy relationships between trans women and cisgender men, and so that's kind of the spiel of what Zoe Bell Gender Collective does.
1: Now, what about you?
2: What about me? So I work in the family violence sector. So I work as a practice lead at a family violence organisation in the eastern region in Victoria, here in Melbourne. And I'm also a very proud trans woman. So part of my, Star Lady, who is she's the director of Zoe Bell Gender Collective. And so Star Lady asked me to be on an advisory committee with other trans and gender diverse people and also cis men to help support the work around trans feminists. So that's how I kind of initially got involved.
1: Right. And apart from that, we know you from?
2: So I've got a show on Joy called The Gender Agenda.
1: Yep.
2: Tuesday nights at 7.
0: There you go.
2: So that's what else I do.
1: Well, there's a plug for that.
2: Was it? Yeah, it was.
1: Listening people. All right. Thank you.
2: Thank you.
0: And Jack, you're from, besides being Lola's mum, as David pointed out, you work for Respect Victoria. Tell us a little bit about what you do for Respect Victoria and what Respect Victoria is also all about.
3: Sure. So Respect Victoria was set up out of the Royal Commission into Family Violence, essentially to further the work of preventing gender-based violence across Victoria. So a lot of the work that I do at Respect Victoria is engaging communities in actual prevention work. So how do they actively get involved in challenging some of the things that drive violence against other Victorians, and particularly from a gender-based violence perspective. So, the work that we do is all about challenging some of these harmful norms that do drive violence in our society. So that's probably the biggest thing that we're known for is a lot of the campaigns that we do.
1: Right.
3: Which this collaboration, Love You Queerly, is one of those.
1: Now, what's your background, though?
3: So I have worked in conservation kind of advocacy, but also where I really feel my home is gender equality, preventing gender-based violence, but also reproductive rights as well.
1: Right.
3: Is my background.
1: Okay. Well, yeah. Congratulations on both of you, and thank you for both of you for what you're doing in the community. This project's a lovely project, and we were talking about it off-air earlier. Just tell our listeners how it all came about. Midsummer had something to do with it?
3: Yeah. Well, we had been talking with Star Lady for a bit about doing something at Midsummer, and Respect Victoria is, I guess you would call us a mainstream organisation.
1: Yep.
3: So for us, it's really important that we show allyship, but actually do it in a really meaningful way, not a tokenistic way. And we know that there are disproportionately high rates of violence against queer communities, but particularly trans and gender diverse people. And a lot of that is actually cisgendered men who are perpetrating that violence. So it's a really important issue and one that we feel so very passionate about doing something about. So we spoke to Star Lady about, let's go to the Midsummer Carnival and let's do something that's quite meaningful, but really positive, like opens up safe spaces because, you know, we really acknowledge that in many places, trans and gender diverse folk don't necessarily feel safe. So how do we create a safe space? And so Love You Queerly came about, which was...
1: A great name. Who came up with the name? Or was it just round table, let's chat about it?
3: No, it was the incredible, amazing woman called Jess Lilly, who we work with, and Amy Hollier, who came up with the name and what it would look like and... So they were really amazing and helped us actually develop it and all the creative around it as well, and then shot, people reading some of these messages.
1: But what happened at Midsummer? Mm. What did you do there?
3: Yeah, so we had it was essentially a stall, and people could write love letters to the queer and gender diverse community and just put them up so everybody could see them and read them. And it was just the most nourishing, beautiful day because it was just this outpouring of love.
1: Fantastic.
3: And the board was, it was sort of like a 2 meter by 2 meter board. It was completely filled. Brilliant. By the end of it. And so we thought, let's not just have it stay here, like that be it. Let's actually invite people to read and reflect on some of those messages. And so only a couple of months ago, we actually took the board into a studio and had a few people from the community actually coming and reading them and then reflecting on what it meant to them personally. And I think it's just such a beautiful antidote for, you know, the world's on fire at the moment. There's a lot of division and people sowing division, that this is a moment of unity and collaboration with people.
1: And so there's videos available to watch of people reading these messages.
3: Yeah,
1: how many are there?
3: There are 4 different stories.
1: Right, okay.
3: And
1: how long do they run for each one?
3: That's a good question. Usually around, 1 minute to 30 seconds, I think.
2: Yeah, they're around a minute each, and they're themed differently. So there's like ones are like around safety, around expression, around family, around community and allies. So there's like different themes for each video.
1: Yep.
2: So the messages were collated together, and so the videos were... realised through that process around the different sort of messages and putting them together and then speaking to those.
1: Right. And it's available through social media, is that right?
3: Yes.
1: Well, what about on YouTube? Is it up on YouTube as well?
3: It is.
2: Yeah.
1: Okay, because that's a really important thing. So many people will find it on YouTube along the way, won't they?
3: Yeah, absolutely. And I mean, I'd be really interested, Rebecca, because, you know, from the community as well, you would have watched them and how you, you know, what they meant.
1: Tell us your thoughts when you saw the videos.
2: I thought they were really beautiful. I mean, I knew some of the people in the videos, which was really nice to see. And I think it's really important. At the moment, there's a lot of anti-trans rhetoric around the world. And I think for the trans and gender diverse community, we're hearing a lot of negative things towards us. And so I think to have that really kind of affirming and positive messaging coming out is really, really helpful, because it's quite dire at the moment, to be honest. And things that are happening overseas are trickling into Australia. And so I think to wrap our arms around the queer community right now is really important. Mm.
1: And when was it launched?
3: It was on Ida Hobbit. Which was when we thought...
1: Early May, wasn't it?
3: That's right.
0: Well, 17th,
2: I think. 17th of May.
3: So not... a couple of weeks ago.
1: Okay. I'm saying
3: early May,
1: 17th, mid-May.
3: Yeah.
1: Okay. And it's now available, and that's obviously why you're here today to let people know about it as well.
3: That's right.
0: And so I suppose for our listeners to get access to it would just be more or less, I suppose, Google... Google love you queerly, and something should pop up, and the video should come up.
2: Yeah, you can jump onto YouTube, and even if you go to the Respect Victoria YouTube page, all the videos are there. But yes, if you type in love you queerly,
0: and how about the Zoe Bell Gender Collective, Rebecca? Are there links from that website as well to the
2: videos? Yeah. So people want to go to the Zoe Bell Gender Collective website as well. They can definitely jump in and do that as well. So. To go to there, just go to zbgc.org.au.
0: And then they'll also be able to get a bit more information about the two organisations, that collective, as well as Respect Victoria as well, and what else that Respect Victoria is up to as well.
3: If they head to the Respect Victoria website, which is, you can just Google Respect Victoria, the Zoe Bell, another plug for the Zoe Bell Gender Collective, because they do amazing
0: work. Many
3: plugs
0: you can get in, why not? You know,
3: well,
0: you might as well.
3: Yeah, but the TransFem resources are... groundbreaking. They're really incredible. They're beautifully, not only beautifully written, but also beautifully illustrated. And I think, especially if you are thinking about allyship and how can I be a good ally, it's also really, really good for people to have a read of those.
1: I know what I'll be doing.
0: I totally agree, because I mean, like you both sort of said, you know, the world is a little bit on fire at the moment, and I think it's nice to have that sort of balance and a little bit of positivity and some it's just niceness basically coming through. So, and then I'm also Rebecca, I was going to ask you. You know, you said that the collective also has representation from cis men as well. And so I suppose so you're open to, I suppose, involvement from anybody out in the community.
1: So tell us what that means. So for those that don't know.
2: Yeah, what cis means?
1: Yeah.
2: So cisgender means that you align with the sex or gender that you were assigned at birth. Mm-hmm. And so it means being on the same side as. This is like a Latin word for being on the same side as. And so cisgender is a word for anyone that basically isn't transgender, more or less. Mm-hmm. Yeah. But the really important thing around TransFem is that it's promoting, it's a website, so people can check it out. They can go to transfem.com.au. It's a website and it's resources around, promoting healthy relationships between cisgender men and transgender women. And the reason for that is because a lot of the violence that trans women experience is coming from cisgender men. And so... speaking from my own personal experiences as well, a lot of cis men don't really know how to appropriately, approach trans women when it comes to dating. A lot of trans women are often like sexualized and fetishized through dating. People get their resourcing through a lot of different places, but they're not very healthy resources. And so this particular website and the resource set that comes with it is around promoting that as like a really healthy thing for both trans women. So there's resources for trans women, there's resources for cisgender men, but there's also resources for community and family as well. Sure. Because often community and family can be contributing factors to the violence that trans women can experience based on their reactions or responses to the men when they find out that they're dating a trans woman. Yep. Does that make sense?
1: Absolutely. It's fantastic. It's so important that these two organizations come together for this. So thank you so much.
0: Thank you so much. We've been talking to Rebecca Loveday and Jack O'Brien about Love Your Queerly. So if you're interested in going, well, not if you're interested, just go out there and get the information on it. Have a look at it. You know, like you said, just about a minute or so for each of the videos. Get involved and inform yourselves. Thank you so much to Rebecca and Jackie. And you're here on Joy 94.9, Sunday Arts Magazine.
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0: I thought somebody was following me all day.
1: And they weren't?
0: No. But I was walking all day, right? And I could hear this behind me, not like a horse. Anyway, I heard this like sound and I would stop and I would look. I reckon there was somebody ducking behind a bush. It wasn't. I had a backpack on.
1: And it was making a noise.
0: My own stalker.
1: That wasn't a stalker.
0: I stalked myself.
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3: That's a very familiar voice, isn't it?
1: I know. Thing. How but, embarrassing hearing me on the radio.
3: Now, before that message, that was Simply Red with You You Don't Know Me By Now. Now, we have in the studio our next guest with us. We have Monique DiMattina, who is a composer, performer, writer.
1: Oh, I'm not quite sure what else. Clever.
3: There's a few other things, I suppose, that Monique actually does. Now, Monique is here to talk about the world premiere of Stella, which is a new Australian musical that she's been working on. Welcome to the show, Monique.
4: Thank you. Thank you both for having me. It's so. We were just talking, everyone, about how lovely it is to be here in the beautiful Pride Centre. Oh, my goodness. Such a beautiful building.
1: It is.
4: Architecturally gorgeous.
1: Well, it won pretty much every award the year it was
4: I'm not surprised. Yeah.
3: And for our listeners who haven't been, I'm hoping that most of our listeners have been, but if not, they should come down. Yeah. I mean, Sundays, unfortunately, is not open because of, costs and security and so forth, but the rest of the week, it's open. So you should pop down. It's
1: not
3: open.
1: The night.
3: No, no, just during office hours. Yeah. So,
1: but there's so many events
3: so many things happening
1: as well. Yeah.
3: Yeah, exactly. And check out the website because it is Pride Month coming up tomorrow from 1st of June. Yep. So, and I think they have a full calendar of things happening.
1: Well, Friday night after my show, there was a full on a party, the launch of the Pride Centre's
3: Pride Month Pride calendar. Month.
1: Yep.
3: There you go.
1: Disco.
3: Sorry, just slight detour from talking about you, Monique, but let's go back.
4: Worthwhile one. Yeah.
3: Let's go back to you, Monique. Now we talked about you've been working on a new musical called Stella. But before we talk about that, let's get a little background on you. Now, sort of said composer, performer, writer. Now, obviously the musical sort of field. How did you get started in that, and where did your love for it all come about?
4: Well, I've been essentially, I guess, a jazz pianist and performer and composer for many years, and. I guess a bit of a challenge for me was that I loved all the music, and it's tricky when you're bringing out an album. You can't sort of typically chuck all the genres in there. An album's got to have some kind of coherence to it.
1: Yep.
4: So that was always a challenge for me as a recording artist. I brought out 8 albums.
1: Wow.
4: But I'd sort of do like a solo piano album that was neoclassical improvisations and then I'd go off and go to New Orleans and do a New Orleans jump jive and kind of toe-tapping album and then I'd do a sort of singer-songwriter staring out the window with misty eyes type album like that. And then I found out that if you wrote a musical, you could chuck everything in the bucket. Nobody asks any questions. So we're calling it a pan-genre musical because we've got everything in there, punk, rock, tango, salsa, neoclassical, filmic music, classic kind of Tin Pan Alley show tunes. It's all in there and it all works fine because it's all telling the same story.
1: Now, when did the concept come about? Because it's a long, slow process, isn't it, putting it together?
4: Certainly was for me, David. You could use the word torture if you like, but it did start with a flippant conversation with my niece in her kitchen. She was working on her school musical and bemoaning that all the musicals they did at school were American. She said, why don't you write an Australian musical? So we flipped open the laptop and went looking for who we would write it about, and it needed to be an Australian woman, obvs, and for me a cultural hero because it's always been an annoyance to me how this country elevates and adulates the sporting heroes and not the cultural heroes don't get that much airplay.
1: Absolutely, yeah. So, and women in particular.
4: Yeah, that's right. That's right. So Stella Miles Franklin had a really bankable image. Like we really liked the photo that we found of her and that's how it all got started.
1: Well, who was she?
4: Stella Miles Franklin, most people don't know who she was. She wrote My Brilliant Career.
1: Love it.
4: It's a wonderful book. Mm. She wrote it. She dashed it off in a matter of months when she was 18 years old, though. It's by no means her best work. And she went on to write 19 other novels. She died in her 70s in 1954. And this musical tells her life story, which is, I think, a thrilling story, much more so than the story of My Brilliant Career.
1: Now, what did she become famous in her lifetime?
4: She did, yes.
1: Oh, well, that's good.
4: Although, by the time she achieved fame and the kind of fame she got, I mean, she was certainly an Australian literary icon here. Quickly, she got to fame when she, at the age of 21, when My Brilliant Career was published.
1: Yep.
4: But it was the wrong kind of fame. There was a terrible backlash because the book was very feminist in tone. Her family and relatives and local community were all offended because it was semi-autobiographical, even though it was a fiction. It was she wrote about her life, and she offended everyone. And so actually, in a way, the story we're telling in the musical is the story of how she ran from that book, hid that book, removed it from print in 1910.
1: Ah.
4: You couldn't get it between 1910 and her death. And even she hated it so much that she stipulated in her will that it not be republished until 10 years after her death.
1: Okay, but then it became a very famous Australian film.
4: Yes.
1: So that was after that 10 years?
4: Yes. So she died in 54. In 1964, The Green Light went on and it was republished, and it has it had several reprints since then, several mini reprints.
1: And that book, the film, was just wonderful.
4: It was acted
1: so well by who was it?
4: So Judy Davis and Sam Neill played the two main protagonists, Gillian Armstrong's film in the late 70s.
1: Yeah, and became really big in Europe.
4: Yes.
1: As well. But then the interesting thing is it became a musical. Was it this year or was it last year?
3: Last year.
4: My Brilliant Career, the MTC musical by Dean Bryan and Matthew Frank. It debuted in November 24.
3: Oh, there you go.
4: And then they did.
1: They brought it back.
4: Yeah, they brought it back. Yep. So they've just done a triumphant return season, and that is of My Brilliant Career.
1: Yes.
4: Yeah.
1: But a totally different slant on it because it's a musical.
4: Yes.
1: Where obviously the book was never a musical and the film wasn't a musical either.
4: Yeah, okay. That's right.
1: So a challenge, like as you said, but you've mixed everything in together. And so did it follow the book or has it gone off on its own tangent like the...
4: Well, the challenge is there is no one book because it's her life and it's a big life. Big, long life.
1: Right, yep.
4: So she's born in 1879 in the foothills of the Snowy Mountains just west of Canberra in the Brindabella... Oh, no, she's born in Talbingo. She grows up in the Brindabella Valley. And then she's got a big life. She moves to... there's all the business about My Brilliant Career being published. She's famous here, but there's the backlash. The backlash involves also all the publishers here refusing to print her sequel and her subsequent novels. She wrote three more novels quite quickly and they were all refused, rejected. So she kind of gave up on Australia by her late 20s and moved to the US. And she worked in labour reform and suffrage in Chicago for 9 years. Then World War One breaks out.
1: Oh,
4: she moves to London to help with the war effort. She ends up on the front as a nurse and a cook. She contracts malaria. After the war, she has 15 years in London, working day jobs, always poor, always very devoted to...
1: Very much the story of the woman in the book.
4: Well, I mean, My Brilliant Career ends with an 18-year-old putting a manuscript in the post. So her life story really goes on to...
3: A lot more,
4: There's a lot more in it.
1: A lot more, yeah.
4: And the challenge was... The struggles with poverty remain all her life.
1: Yeah.
4: Which... At the end of all the struggles and at the end of the musical, I don't want to give too much away, but it is a story of someone who sacrifices a lot to live the life she's born to be a writer in a time when women are not enabled to be writers. And what's the payoff? The payoff is actually what we all are enjoying still, because she created
1: so much.
4: Even from her poverty and her struggles, she created the Miles Franklin Award, which enabled so many other writers.
1: And as I said to you earlier, you know, did she become famous in her lifetime? And she did. So that would have been a little bit of satisfaction for her after that struggle. I didn't realise that story, Neil. Did you know her
3: backstory? I'm not. I wasn't aware of her
1: backstory. And, you know, like, which is, you know, like, quite shocking.
4: And there are other personal tragedies in there, David. Right, that okay. Yeah. Again, but I'm not going to give too much away, but all sorts
1: well,
4: of
1: how could you fit
4: personal
1: it all into,
4: tragedies.
1: So is a musical, this is part one, is it an 8-part
4: musical?
1: That's
4: it. Musical? We're going to need to have at least 3 more parts to it.
3: So how did you go about, I mean, obviously, like you say, it's taken you quite a while to put it all together.
4: Yes.
3: That would have obviously involved a lot of research and finding, I mean, obviously we all know, you like you said, it's known all the work that she's produced, but her actual story, if there's been no sort of book or no biography or anything else, is
4: there? There have been biographies.
3: There have been some? Okay,
4: there have been quite a few, actually.
3: Oh, okay.
4: And so the challenge, it's been 7 years that I've been working on it, and the challenge for me has been, I've spent a lot of time researching and then figuring out what's coherent story to tell, because there are so many you could tell.
1: Yeah,
4: you could pop into any.
1: Exactly.
4: I mean, Kerry Davies, for example, last year published a book, Miles Franklin Undercover, which covers only the couple of years after my brilliant career, in which she went undercover as a lady's maid incognito in order to research the lady's maid's condition. And she wrote a novel about the experience and conditions of being a servant. And that was one of the rejected novels. But even just that, only that phase of her life is so fascinating. Mm. But there are so many. There's so many tales you can tell.
3: And, right. I wanted to take something, go back a little bit to something you said earlier, Monique. You mentioned about a musical is somewhere where you can throw in all the different genres and types of music. Did you find that you were able to do that with this musical? Like, you know, are there a few different types of genres coming through? And how did you sort of pick when to use what, basically, so to speak?
4: I think the quixotic nature of her character just lets everything in, because she is a very complex character.
3: Mm.
4: And in the words of one of her biographers, the only one who actually knew her personally, Marjorie Barnard, she wrote that Miles Franklin was paradoxical as a platypus. And the fact that we're telling the story of a woman who's, I guess, inhabits the extremes is able to spin on a pin, entertains multiple points of view at the same time, meant that we can just have it all in there.
1: Of course you can, because, you know, like, she's lived in America and then she was in England and then went off to the front and all that. So, therefore, there's all different styles of music that you incorporate within that, isn't
4: there? That's right.
1: So,
4: yeah, we've got bush ballads. We've got, like, 1920s flapper music when she's in London.
3: Mm-hmm.
4: It's very easy, because her story, I've said before, it's like a Where's Wally of global events in her lifetime. You know, she's just everywhere.
1: Yeah.
4: And she knows everyone too. By the time she returns to Australia, she does have fame, not on the level that she wants to, though. She's famous as the writer of My Brilliant Career. And it's not until 1936, when she's in her 50s, that she really gets fame on her terms. And I hope that this musical will lead people to read what I think is her best book, All That Swagger, which was a bush epic that she wrote. And it won the literary prize of the day in 1936. It was called the Prior Memorial Prize. And I wonder if the experience for her of winning that prize is what then motivated her to hoard and save for the last years of her life to create the Miles Franklin Award, so she could give that experience to others.
1: Wow, how wonderful. Now, let's talk about the musical. Who's in it? Where's it performed? More to the point, who's in it?
4: So we have, oh my goodness, the most extraordinary cast. And
1: is it one person playing
4: it's
1: her?
4: It's one person playing Stella and 4 other actor-singers playing all the other characters.
1: Oh, okay.
4: So we start off with Stella and 4 members only of her family. She was one of 7 children, but we didn't have that kind of budget. So she's just got 2 siblings. We talk about the others. But so there's Stella, her mother and father, and two of the siblings. And those other four actors then end up playing all the other characters. Vida Goldstein, of course, right. the famous Australian suffragist. Mary Gilmore, who's on our $10 bill and is a kind of nemesis literary rival in Miles's mind only, not in Mary's.
1: Oh, okay.
4: So that's a fun dance. Banjo Patterson gets a go, Henry Lawson a little.
1: Wow.
4: And a bunch of other characters.
1: Right.
4: Yeah.
1: So it's only set in a certain period, is that right?
4: Oh, well, we cover her from basically the ages of 16 through to the end of her life.
1: Oh, okay. Oh, so pretty but much the
4: yeah,
1: whole life story.
4: Yeah, but yeah. we obviously can't cover it all. Yeah,
1: no,
4: so
1: oh,
4: it's
1: no,
4: no. Yeah, but it does span that length. Yeah, even though, well, we see her in her 50s, basically, yep. and then yep. we hear about later events.
1: Right, okay, wow, absolutely fantastic. Well, who's playing her?
4: So Geraldine Hayquill
1: right.
4: is playing Stella Miles Franklin, and folks might know her from Miss Fisher's Modern Murder Mysteries.
1: Uh-huh.
4: She's been a telly star more so, just the most wonderful singer and actor. And Shubhashree Kandia is playing Linda Franklin, her beloved sister, and Vida Goldstein and others. And you might know Shubhashree, dear listener, if you've been to any of the Disney spectacles over the last few years, because
1: right.
4: she played Jasmine in Disney's Aladdin. She played Belle in Beauty and the Beast. She has the most divine voice and is a stunning actor. And then we have the immense talent, Johanna Allen, playing Mother and Mary Gilmore. Johanna reprised Mrs. Lovett in Victoria Opera's Sweeney Todd last year. Absolutely amazing singer and actor. Joe Kosky as Pa and Banjo Patterson and others. Kaya Byrne as her brother Norman and her love interest Edwin Bridal. And I saw the five of them stumble through the first full run yesterday. They are unbelievable as an ensemble. They never leave the stage. None of them ever leave the stage because
1: right, okay.
4: there's just too much to do.
1: Right.
4: There's
1: a lot of hats. Yeah. Now, you know, putting on something like this, you know, you've got the quality of the people you've got in the production is amazing.
4: Yeah.
1: Finance, you know, like there's that side of it and how tough it is these days to get, you
4: yep.
1: know, what have you done? I was just looking at, you gave me a postcard.
4: Yeah.
1: And I was looking at, you know, like where the sponsors are and
4: yep.
1: I'm not seeing any
4: yep.
1: sponsors.
4: So we had a lot of help from Creative Australia.
1: Okay.
4: And the only way though that we are able to do it at this level, at this epic level, is that we have an arts angel who came to an early workshop.
1: Wow.
4: I did the first workshop of it in December 2022, and Mr. Igor Zambelli attended. Mr. Zambelli has been a longtime patron of the arts. He gives to the ballet and the chamber orchestra and to the Australian National Academy of Music, and so more so in the classical musical area. For many years.
1: So how did you, you know, like, because ringing somebody like that in, how did you get hold of them?
4: I asked a lot of people. I set up a GoFundMe for
1: yep.
4: that first workshop that we did.
1: Yep.
4: And I asked him and many others if they, I personally reached out on email to people that I knew were giving to the arts. And he responded verily.
1: Wow.
4: He
1: wow.
4: came to the workshop and he and he fell in love with the story. He and he's still with us. And oh. it's only through his generosity that we're able to do it at this level.
1: Wow.
4: But I do think what people need to know about that, which is a key enabling piece of information that I didn't have before this, is that if you do happen to find an arts angel for your project, you've got to do it through the Australian Cultural Fund, which is a branch of Creative Australia. And basically, it means that the arts donor who wishes to give to your project, they give to the Australian Cultural Fund, and the Australian Cultural Fund processes it as a grant to you.
1: Right.
4: Which so they're a branch of Creative Australia, and it means that the donor gets a tax deductible
1: yep.
4: receipt for
1: yep.
4: the donation,
1: yep.
4: and that there's, you know, there's a respectful arm's length there, and that you also are then. What's the word I'm looking for? Like, you have to acquit the grant. You know, it's they're not just handing you a bunch of cash. And
3: so you explain what you spend the money on, basically.
4: Yeah, that's right.
1: And did you have to apply for it?
4: Well, no, no. You have to set up a page on the Australian Cultural Fund website, and they okay it. You can't set up just anything, I guess. So you've got to show that it's a bona fide project. Right. But once you've set up, it's like setting up a GoFundMe page.
1: Yeah.
4: Then you can advertise that page to your people all over your socials and see if you get any fish.
1: Wow, fantastic.
4: Yeah.
1: You've got to come back and talk more about it. It's starting soon.
4: Are you starting so soon? I'm actually excited because we're in a good place. Everything's really going well, so we open on the 12th of June.
1: You do, and congratulations on doing it. I just love it. It excites the shit out of me when somebody's doing it, and the backstory. You know, that's why I feel that we've got to get you back at some stage to do a recap on it and see where you're going to go with it next.
4: Yes.
1: Have you thought about that?
4: Well, we have high hopes. We do want to come back, but we really need you to come to the show, people. Yeah. We're only doing 7 shows because that's what we can afford to do at this point. We have high hopes for the show and we need it to sell out. So if you love art, if you love music, if you love life, come and see us. 7 shows only, June 12 to 20 at the Alexander Theatre, Monash University, Clayton.
1: Right, fantastic.
4: It's a beautiful theatre.
1: It is a stunning theatre. Thank you so much for being on today. And
4: thanks
1: as I said before, thank you and congratulations on Stella.
4: Thanks, David. Thanks, Neil.
3: Thank you so much. We've been talking to Monique DiMartina about the musical, the new Australian musical, Stella, which will be on at the Alexander Theatre, Monash University, Clayton, from the 12th to the 20th of June. 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

0: That is James Freud and the Radio Stars with Modern Girl here on Joy 94.9 Sunday Arts Magazine. Now we have, just like I said to David, we just have to just keep cracking on because we've got guests coming out of our wazoo. Now we've got James Schutt who is here to talk now about the St. Kilda Film Festival. James is the programmer for the festival. Welcome to the show, James.
1: Thank you so much for having me. Wonderful to be on.
0: You're very welcome. Now, you were saying that this was your first time in the studio with us.
2: But we do the festival every year.
0: Yeah. So have you been with the festival for some time?
1: I've been with the festival for about 5 years. I think usually the festival director, Richard,
2: we have Richard coming over here.
1: But I've sort of had the session, is the session at the Pride Centre is really my baby. So I think I really want to jump on.
0: It's good to see you, James. Now, before we talk about the festival, let's get to know you. Mm. Now, how did you get involved in the in film programming and where did your love for the arts and music and movies come about?
1: Oh, wow. It really came from, in terms of the programming, it was sort of navigated a little bit sort of jankily post-uni. It was really a COVID hit while I was doing a Master's of Arts and Cultural Management and I needed somewhere to do a internship where it was kind of, you know, where we were actually doing return programming. And it sort of fell into my lap really luckily to do an internship with the St. Kilda Film Festival, which was making its return in 2021, very bravely, because we got shut down halfway through with the second round of shutdowns. Since then, just really, really fell in love with it. Like, prior to that, I was really interested in the kind of cultural management, supporting artists, funding side. And I really found that was such a direct way of doing that, to be involved in festival programming and events programming, and really interesting way to get connected with the artists, but also to be a support structure.
2: Yeah. Now the St. Kilda Film Festival, opening night, it's down at the Palais, and the Palais sits over 2,000 people. And it's packed.
1: Yeah, it's a wild night.
2: And when you go outside at the end, and it's mad. There's people going in all directions. So it's become extremely popular, isn't it? Why?
1: Well, it's a wonderful madness, isn't it? And it's really, specifically with the Palais, it's so wonderful to be able to go back there because it obviously started as a cinema in the 30s, 40s. So it's wonderful to keep that tradition. I think it's really us and the Indian Film Festival are the ones that do our sort of big premiere screenings there. But it's really exploding because I think, honestly, with the way in which the industry is moving and, you know, a lot of sort of funding structures getting pulled away a little bit at the moment in the film industry, that short film is really having a resurgence because it's really a way that people, I think, emerging artists can get their voices out.
2: Yep.
1: And honestly, like, in terms of the kind of content that people are engaging with every day, I don't think they realize it, but they're engaging with a lot of short film kind of content with, you know, if you're thinking about sort of TikTok and YouTube and all this kind of stuff, I think it's really primed people to think about it again.
2: But it's also a case of a lot of people can't afford to make a long form video, film, so therefore they're making short form, which makes sense. Mm. And there's such a market for it worldwide too, isn't there?
1: Yeah, and it's one of the things I really love about the short form content is that because there is a less of the barrier of requiring extreme financing to produce a picture, it's a much more sort of diverse form in terms of the kind of creatives that are making art in it, and also the kind of art that's being made in that space as well, because it's really a space of risk taking and really pushing the boundaries. So yeah, it's that kind of access to be able to actually create that art, but I think it also needs to be, like, you know, reminded that that's also part of a form in itself, and I think people are really starting to engage with that.
2: Now, I read somewhere the other day, I don't know, I think it was actually, it was in one of the daily papers, that there's a couple of very, very well-known actors who have done a film. Who are they?
1: Yeah, opening night. It's one of the really fun melting pots of sort of the short film festival as well. It's like opening night, we have a film directed by Matt Day, starring Hugo Weaving in the main roles. So it's really cool seeing that, and then adjacent to a film, The Fix-It Man, The Fix-It Woman, which has come from Arnhem Land and is, you know, engaging with First Nations creatives there in a very kind of, like, direct way, and is an animated film in First Nations art practice. And then next to, you know, student films and, like, really early career emerging filmmakers. Like, it really places these kind of big names right next to these kind of emerging forms as well, which, you know, that's not to speak of, you know, there's another film with Cat Stewart in this year, which was fantastic to see, and, yeah.
2: And the when you're sitting there, there are some films you think, yeah, you know, like they've done it on a very small budget. But then all of a sudden, there's the odd film that is the quality of it's outstanding.
1: It's a wild. Yeah, it can be really wild. And often when you when we're on the back end and we're able to see what they've listed as their budget figure, it can also be really surprising as well, because sometimes it's that number is not indicative of what it looks like at all. Like sometimes you're seeing these films that look like you're like, wow, this is like a 10-minute excerpt from a blockbuster. And,
2: yeah.
1: And it turns out it was five people in a garage with a can-do attitude and a little bit of CGI experience. Yeah. Like it's really impressive.
2: 200 films?
1: Just under. I think we're about 195, 196 films.
2: Not
1: this
2: good
1: year.
2: Enough.
1: Not good enough.
2: Good enough. Yeah, where's those extra down. Five? That's a hell of a lot of films.
1: Yeah, it's a lot to program. It was a lot to watch. We had 960 in our main competition entered this year, and 170 of those are playing. And so, you know, terrible odds. Like, congratulations to that 170 picked. And then on top of that, we have another couple of competitions. Under the Radar, which is a youth short film competition, which had 130 entrants this year. And then we're doing a few retrospectives and a few other things.
2: What does it mean to somebody to win one of the prizes in a short film festival like this?
1: Yeah, well, this is, particularly with the St Kilda Film Festival, we're lucky enough to be one of the four Academy qualifying film festivals in Australia. It's Flickerfest, Melbourne, Sydney, and us. And it means that besides, you know, a cash award or something like that, depending on what the award is, which is obviously all very nice, the winner of the best short film, best documentary, or best animation can be up for the Academy Awards.
2: So yeah.
1: That ends up getting picked by an Australian jury later, but it means they have become eligible for that running. So it's very significant.
2: Yeah, very important.
1: Mm-hmm.
2: Now, venue-wise, Palais, we've spoken about that. Where else can you see a film?
1: Yeah, so the festival hub this year, we're really excited to be at the St Kilda Town Hall again, which is we end up setting up as a kind of
2: cozy that,
1: state space.
2: You know, like, especially, you know, like, it's the St Kilda Film Festival, yeah. So thank God it is, and the City of Port Phillip is the sponsor of it. Mm. Yeah,
1: it gives us that kind of like sort of creative malleability where we can really like make the space our own. So we make it a really kind of bespoke, comfortable, but very high quality sort of 5.1 space.
2: Well, there was a lounge area and all that last year, wasn't there?
1: Oh yeah, and we'll be upping that again as well.
2: Oh, you're doing that again,
1: right? Yeah. Popcorn aplenty, all that. We're at the Astor again, of course. Like we couldn't run without being at the Astor.
2: Yeah,
1: like again in the heart of St Kilda and
2: wonderful venue, theatre, stunning theatre. Yeah.
1: And then of course we're here again. This will be, I think, the fifth or sixth year running doing a program just downstairs in the theatreette, which is, I will say, you know, you should never play favorites with your children, but I play favorites with my children. It's my favorite session of the year. I'm always make sure I'm the one running that Q&A in there for that
2: one. Right. Okay. So you're running the program that came into the Pride Centre?
1: Yeah. Pride Without Prejudice. It's one we've done for a few years, and it's just such a wonderful time. It's a, you know, such an amazing space to be able to screen films. Like so much of a lot of kind of modern, you know, cinema programming, it really revolves around the idea of thinking about the space, what the space gives to the, you know, the films that you're programming and screening, and how there's a conversation between venue and the films themselves. And there's so much that this venue gives in terms of creating just such a safe space to be able to explore queer identities. And it's so magnificent. Yeah. And we throw a bit on the bar as well, so that's a bit extra incentive.
2: I'm in. So, yeah, like, how many years has it been going now? It's had a huge...
1: 42nd. 42 strong. Yeah, so emerged in the early 80s. Yeah.
2: Which is phenomenal in itself, isn't it? And and it just keeps on growing and growing, doesn't it? You know, it's got a reputation now. So
1: yeah, which is really fantastic. And it was like I came on personally, as I was saying, like directly after COVID. So I have a very sort of specific lens there, and it's been really, really only being able to speak, you know, really directly to that. It's been amazing to see the kind of recovery of the industry wider, but also short filmmaking specifically, and the fact that we're not receiving less films, we're only receiving more and more and more. It's so healthy.
2: Yeah, and the main man behind it, who's a genius. What a gorgeous person he is, isn't he?
1: Yeah, yeah, who such is a sweet. Richard Sawada. He's such a character. He's been in the business for many, many years. He was the creator of the Revelation Film Festival, which is like Perth's equivalent to MIFF. I think, well, no, I want to say back in the 90s, although, if Richard, if you're listening, don't curse me out if I'm wrong, and has been a programmer at ACME. So he's really like, has been giving to this.
2: And he's so passionate about this festival as well. Yeah. I often bump into him on the street and, and I'll say, oh, I've seen this, where I was there that night. Mm. And, and all of a sudden I'm in a hurry and I'm stuck there for half an hour with him, telling me how excited I am about that, this or that. And
1: he's a great chat. He's one of those guys who's just got like the most left of center stories as well. Like you'll be, starting something and then he'll be talking about, working in, Fremantle prison or something.
2: But it must be hard working with him because you probably wouldn't get any work done, do you?
1: Too many good stories. Yeah, that's true. You have to hide in the corner and make sure you're not his number.
2: Like do all your work from a computer in the toilet or something.
1: Yeah, absolutely.
2: Fantastic. Well, thanks for coming in. When's it on?
1: So opening night is, that's a very important question. Opening night is this Thursday. There's still tickets

0: Fantastic.
1: Yeah. QR codes on posters, all that kind of stuff. Right.
0: Brilliant.
2: Fabulous. Thank you so much, James. We've been talking to James Schutt, a programmer from the St Kilda Film Festival, which will be on at, various locations, Palais Astor, St Kilda Town Hall, and as well as the Pride Centre, on from the 4th to the 14th of June. 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
1: It's 4 o'clock, Yapaling Ina, I'm Joe McLean, Joy News. In Brisbane, tensions boiled over amid wild scenes on Friday as 10 embassy residents were moved on from the construction site of the main 2032 Olympic Stadium. Five people were arrested, one being tackled to the ground after attacking a police officer. Bulldozers are expected to begin clearing the way for construction of the $3.6 billion arena as early as Monday. In Perth, Norman Krakora, an 11-year-old autistic boy who is non-verbal, has been found after going missing from Perth's western suburbs in wild weather on Saturday afternoon. Significant resources had been committed to the search for him, with SES volunteers joining police on foot and horseback. He was located safely and well and has been reunited with his family. A man is on the run after crashing a car into a house in Melbourne's east, allegedly stabbing the occupant with what police believe was a targeted attack. Police said the man had also allegedly stabbed a person at a different property several hours before the incident at Dandenong North. Both victims were taken to hospital with non-life-threatening injuries. In Laos, Thailand, rescuers have pulled out four more people trapped in a flooded cave. Video footage showed rescuers guiding a mud-smeared man out on Friday after taking about 37 minutes to bring him through the passage to safety. The five people rescued are among seven Laos nationals who had entered the cave to prospect for gold, but the exit was blocked, leaving them trapped for more than a week. Thousands of homes are without power across Western Australia's south, including Perth, after an intense storm crossed the coast overnight, and many residents have been

0: warned the worst of the weather is yet to come. About 8,000 homes in the southwest and a further 2,000 in the Perth metropolitan area were affected by the outages. Western Power expects to restore the services by this afternoon. In 2026, Australian censors will be the first time including questions designed to capture the data on sexual orientation and gender identity, marking a significant shift after years of advocacy from the LGBTQAI plus organisations. Australians aged 16 and over will be asked about both their gender, including options such as man, woman, non-binary, etc., and their sexual orientation, such as straight, gay, lesbian, bisexual, and other terms, alongside an option to decline to answer. In the United Kingdom, government again has pledged to introduce a ban on conversion therapy, has announced as part of the King's Speech. A draft conversion practices bill, which included in speech delivery by King Charles III on behalf of the Prime Minister. The proposal would apply to England and Wales and would ban what government describes as abusive conversion practices targeting both sexual orientation and gender identity. Sunrise David Woywood announced yesterday that he and his partner Josh have to welcome their first child, a beautiful boy, to their family. And a congratulations and best wishes to them all. And before we cross back to Sunday Arts Magazine...
1: Joy weather.
0: Let's see what's in store for the Aussie capitals tomorrow, according to the Bureau. Brisbane, Mianjin, sunny in 22. Sydney, Wurrung, sunny 19. Adelaide, Todanya, showers, windy and 20. Hobart, Nipaluna, a shower 2 and 13. Perth, Puralu, showers and wind easing 19. Darwin, Gurumila, sunny in 31. Now in Melbourne, Nam, a cool 14 degrees, a low of 8 overnight, and tomorrow a shower 2 becoming windy. And in Madrid, where the rain in Spain stays mainly in the plain, clear and 33. I'm Joe McLean, next Joy News at 5.
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0: That is Pretenders with Brass and Pocket here on Joy 94.9 Sunday Arts Magazine. Now, we have in the studio our next guest with us. We have Kent Morris, who is, got many hats, but on this occasion he's come in as an artist. Kent is here to talk about an exhibition that he's got at the Vivian Anderson Gallery in St. Kilda Road, but also an immersive installation that he has as part of Rising, which is, well, they're both called Flower Power, and the installation for Rising is actually on, and that's already opened at City Square. The exhibition will be opening, the official opening will be the 3rd of June. Welcome to the show, Kent.
1: Thanks, Neil. It's great to be back here.
0: I know, I was going to say, because we did speak to you about a few weeks back ago, but that was about a different topic, because you're involved in the Confined exhibition, which you've been very successful.
1: Part of Torch.
0: Yeah, a part of Torch. But now this is, another little baby of yours, but this is your a solo work that you're doing. So let's get a little bit of, for those people, let's talk about you as an artist. We've heard before about, I suppose, your background, how you started, but tell us a little bit about, tell some of our listeners who haven't heard, how did you get started in with art?
1: Oh, gee, this is going back, isn't it? So look, I always gravitated towards art as a youngster. Didn't really feel, very comfortable in the world, so art was a great place to habitate, and hang out in. So I just connected to art as a young person and through my teenage years, and it kind of helped me get through all that difficult stuff.
2: But being a teenager.
1: No, I've just been on the planet.
0: Which seems to be highlighted as a teenager as well.
1: No, absolutely, absolutely. And just a whole lot of things. I mean, yeah. I was a super introverted and
2: Were you? I would have never picked that.
1: No. The psychologist said to my parents, he really needs help, this kid. He just doesn't talk and he doesn't interact and he doesn't socialise.
2: So how did you turn yourself around on that front as well?
1: Yeah, good question. So I think that really happened once, that incredible process of being able to understand more about my family and culture and connectivity. My father had a complex history as an Aboriginal man growing up in far northwest New South Wales, pre-referendum and all of the racial discrimination that he faced, and then he wanted to, in some way, hide that because he didn't want us to kind of have the experiences that he had. But then we didn't know who we were, we didn't know who he was. One year he took us to see his nan, or our nan, his mum, who we hadn't seen for such a long time, 15 or 16 years. That didn't go as you might expect. And so there's all this kind of stuff going on around identity and who we were and how you fit in the world. Both his parents were Aboriginal people, married very young, 15 and 17. Dad was the oldest of what we would learn would be 17 kids, but all of this stuff was disconnected from us. So we really didn't have a clue around that side of our family, and people always wondered, oh, is he Moroccan? Is he from the Middle East? Who? And he didn't want to say. He'd had suffered a lot of trauma, and he unfortunately was very silent about it. He drank himself to an early grave. Bless his heart. He's a lovely man. But once the Aboriginal community in Victoria wrapped themselves around me and...
2: Oh, lovely.
1: Right. Helped me to and supported me to find all those missing connections and to understand who I was and not to be going down the road I was going down, because it was a road to nowhere, and often I didn't even feel like I wanted to be here at all. So that kind of sense of community and support, and then once I could put all those pieces together of my identity, cultural identity, family, country, community, you couldn't shut me up.
2: Oh, really? Really? Oh, I've never noticed. So where did the art come from, though?
1: Right, so after Dad passed, I'd been making art. I went to art school for 5 years, I went to Monash University.
2: Oh, so during that period you were going to art school, yeah?
1: Oh, well, post VCE, the only place I really kind of felt that I belonged was kind of or safe or happy, I guess, was within the arts. I was also at the same time down at, the North Melbourne Footy Club as a 16, 17 and 18-year-old with a trajectory to be a player. So, yeah. And that was... I don't even know how I ended up there, but that was another kind of challenge in itself, and that was definitely an awakening for me. If it was the choice of art and AFL footy, well, I knew where I needed to be. So my dad was a sports nut, and he really loved AFL, and he played at a lower level. So he wasn't, I guess, 100% happy that I was going to art school and not going to the footy field, but he supported it along the way. So
2: What did you study? What were you following when you were at art school?
1: Well, look, in those first few years, everything. I really wanted to be a painter, but my skills and talents seemed to lie in the three-dimensional field, so sculpture. But I did everything, printmaking, painting, ceramics, the whole works. But as time went on, yeah, sculpture and installation work, and then 2 years at the VCA postgrad, again, it was really based in sculpture, but always utilising two-dimensional elements as well. When Dad passed, I just sort of stopped making art for about 20 years because...
2: Oh.
1: I'd been exhibiting commercially. I went straight from art school into a commercial gallery system, and I was quite ambitious, but I really didn't know what I was doing. You know, and it's hard to know what I've learned. It's hard to know what to do when you don't know who you are. So,
2: well, and also, Kent, you know, when you're younger, it takes a long time to discover yourself sometimes, doesn't it?
1: Oh, yeah, look, absolutely. So a lot of gravitation towards behaviours that... you know, are beneficial to your health, and that led me in front of the magistrate on a number of occasions. But when Dad passed, I just thought, I'm never going to find the answers to the questions I have. Who am I? You know, or who are we? and what's the whole story of our family? So I just stopped making art because I thought, how do I make art when I haven't got a clue who I am and what I'm even doing?
2: Right, okay. So you've established yourself as an artist, but you're also helping people with the torch. You know, it's extraordinary what you're doing there. So congratulations on the torch. And people, if you don't know anything about the torch, you've got to look it up and find out. I'll give us a quick idea of what it is.
1: Yeah, for those that don't know, you fellas have been so supportive, so most of your listeners will know, but it's, you know, a program that supports First Nations people are experiencing incarceration and trying to really impact on those excruciating recidivism rates and the high incarceration rates and this idea of jail being the, you know, our second home. So it's based on art and culture. It's built on the lived experiences and knowledges of those in it. And so it's about learning who you are. I didn't overlay my journey onto this program. I went out and just listened. But, you know, our story, there were so many familiar stories around disconnection, fragmentation, not understanding who you are, where you're from, what your culture is, your family, that connectivity. So putting those pieces back together, expressing it through art, sharing it, and in terms of the torch also, they're building an economy, building some economic resilience to the reoffending cycle.
2: Mm. Mm. All right. Well, here you are. You're part of Rising. Hello. Superstar stuff. The amazing Rising Festival that's just started here in Melbourne. And you've got an installation in City Square. You're like right in the heart of Melbourne. Look at you.
1: Yeah, well, look, that's the thing. It doesn't happen, well, for me and for, I reckon, so many, you know, artists in our community, it doesn't happen. You don't do it on your own. So I wouldn't even be doing this if it wasn't for all the support that I've received and all of the learnings and knowledge and information that I was able to garner. Like, really, on the first part of my journey, again, it was just listening and looking and learning, you know, no talking.
0: Right. Now, Kent, the exhibition, the installation is called Flower Power. Tell us about that. I mean, why Flower Power and what does the installation involve?
1: Yeah, well, look, it's a tiny, tiny little yellow flower with an excruciatingly large story. So this flower is a Murnong flower, and it's a flower of a yam daisy plant. And
2: find out about it?
1: Yeah, that's a good question. Like, I think it's always been part of what I've known since working at the Koori Heritage Trust, because there were always artworks and information around the Murnong and the yam daisy, but of course that information exploded for a lot of people with the release of Bruce Pascoe's book Dark Emu and Bill Gammage's book The Largest Estate on Earth, or The Biggest Estate on Earth, because it looked at that idea of this extraordinary plant, which was the staple diet for First Nations people across.
2: Oh, what do you mean, staple diet?
1: So underground, underneath this beautiful plant that comes on the surface, underneath are tubers, so kind of like radishy potatoes in different forms. And this was the staple diet for tens of thousands of years.
2: Wow.
1: And there were vast golden fields, they were described, of golden carpet, vast yellow fields, millions of Murnongs that were cultivated and harvested. It was deliberate harvesting and cultivation of this plant as the main food. And so you've got those extraordinary settler diaries that describe these vast vistas and millions of Murnongs. But it didn't take long for the introduced European agricultural processes to force this plant into pretty much extinction.
2: Right.
1: And so the main food for our people was just trampled on, stampeded over. It was eaten out by the sheep,
2: the rabbits, and
1: mainly the hard hoofed animals,
2: right? Okay,
1: and they rip it out by the roots. Whereas when we were harvesting it, it only takes some out, and it would just regenerate and grow. Of course, the seeds would grow into the harvested areas. Women with the digging sticks, and this plant almost just vanished in a very short period of time, and that. There's a direct link between a lot of the frontier violence, because the main food vanished, and what was replaced were these kind of animals. But we still need to eat.
2: Right. And as you said, they're a tiny plant, but they're beautiful. And you'll photograph that, obviously very, very close up, and it's the most beautiful yellow. And most of it is this vivid blue behind it, a little bit Andy Warhol in some respect, isn't it?
1: Definitely released my inner Andy in this exhibition, absolutely, in the whole project, whether it's at City Square or at Vivian Anderson Gallery. Flower power, and of course, the idea just around this plant, it has been on the brink of extinction, but it's survived. And it's not only, we see it often as a symbol of not only survival, but also reclamation, because there's been a resurgence in the knowledge around it, in the use of it. You can go to Ceres or other places, you can buy Murnongs now, you can buy the seeds.
2: Oh, okay.
1: I grow them in my apartment car park, and it's where I took the photos for this series.
2: Really? Fantastic.
1: I mean, they're not easy to grow. They're kind of, you've got to really learn to understand it, but it's a very beautiful plant, has a very beautiful process. But also, you know, that idea of connecting to an image of a flower and what that might mean, because we see flowers used as, you know, in our culture, yes, you know, ceremony, storytelling, ritual. There's also that idea of mourning and of loss and of joy and of celebration. There's a lot of symbology in it, but it's also been a very strong symbol for peaceful resistance against injustice.
2: You think
1: of flowers and the barrels of guns.
2: You think of
1: the flower power movement. Well, when I started to look at this, I'm thinking that whole counter-cultural idea that you're working against the dominant culture to improve it. And in flower power, you've got, you know, what have we got? Environmental consciousness, civil rights, human rights, greater sense of community and love. And I see since the arrival of the First Fleet, well, First Nations people, we've been in a countercultural position since that day, because our philosophical beliefs were pushed to the side, and they involve around environmental consciousness, caring for country, connection to community, that idea that we are all interconnected not only with each other but with nature, human rights, civil rights. So they found these links between the two, and of course Warhol, such a seminal kind of, I guess, proponent of flowers, but in a different way, in looking at that, how we've become desensitized to the overabundance of media, but also the fragility of life.
2: Yep. And the installation that's in the city square, and right next door to the new train station that's there, virtually on, it's on Swanson Street there, and on the corner of Collins and Little Flinders Lane. And it's very... you walk into it, don't you? You know, like, I haven't been in there, but I've seen it on social media. It looks like it's a lovely place to just wander in and take it all in.
1: Yeah, look, absolutely. And I wanted people to feel a sense of connection and interconnection, not only with First Nations culture, but just this idea of how you are in the world. And so it's got the large diamond-shaped mirrors, and the room's in the form of a diamond with an entrance at each end.
2: Right.
1: And that shape is very important around the transmission of knowledge. So for Wurundjeri people, the land that the work's on, you think of those beautiful William Barak shields with the diamond shape on Barkindji country. On our country, a lot of our cultural materials utilise that idea of the diamond shape. Now,
2: is there a diamond shape on the back there?
1: Yeah, we'll see in the background.
2: Right.
1: I've created one from the wind on water on the Barker, on the major source of our...
2: Okay. And the fact is, you've zoomed in so much for a really tiny plant, and you were saying how hard it is, but the pollen in the middle there is just, it's just joyful. It's just buzzing. Right. And do the bees love it? Is it too small for bees?
1: Yeah, good question. I mean, I'm sure the native bees back in the day would have loved it. They're not really around in any great number now to ascertain anything like that. But the main word you've brought up here, which is related to this wonderful place, is just that idea of joy and that idea of, unity and connection, as opposed to the, you know, it seems endless ongoing disunity and deteriorating national and international events. I wanted people to come in and feel embraced by this idea of culture, and to be situated in the past, the present and the future, as our worldview situates us, so that you see where you've come from. And this plant has a history, but right now we've seen that idea of reclamation and of language associated with this plant, of survival, but not just surviving but thriving, so survivance, and how people could situate themselves within that. But also, you're here now, and what might your actions or how you carry yourself in the world do for the future? So it's kind of putting people in a bit of a portal and within this beautiful yellow space to provide a bit of love. You know what I mean?
2: And now, apart from the installation in the city, you've got an exhibition where you can buy pieces. Is that right?
1: Yeah, look, there'll be an exhibition that opens this Wednesday the 3rd from 6 to 8 in St Kilda. Everyone's welcome to come down. And this has the artworks that I've created for the gallery exhibition. So you've got the large walkthrough immersive space in at the city square, and at the exhibition you've got the works in the gallery situation.
2: Right, okay. And what's the address? Do you know it offhand?
1: I absolutely do. Vivian and Ensign Gallery, 284 to 290 St Kilda Road, St Kilda.
2: Right, okay. Well, I was going to help there if you didn't know it. And of course you can also find out more information by going to the gallery's name to find more information out about it. Kent, congratulations on this. Absolutely beautiful. It really is beautiful. And just the postcard that you've given us is stunning. So,
1: well, the works are stunning, and it's kind of like an invitation to share what the best of us, you know, what we can do when we connect to each other.
2: Yep. Yeah. Well, thanks for coming in.
1: Oh, thank you for having me here.
0: thank you so much. We've been talking to Kent Morris, our artist, about his installation, which is at City Square, called Flower Power. It's open now until the 8th of June as part of the Rising Festival, but also opening on the 3rd of June at the Vivian Anderson Gallery in St Kilda Road, 284 to 290 St Kilda Road, is an exhibition also called Flower Power by Kent Morris. 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
5: You're here on Joy 94.9, Sunday Arts Magazine. And before those messages, that was Bananarama with Love in the First Degree. Now, we have on the phone our next guest with us. We have Becca Galvin, who is the lead actress in a show called Anne X, which is on at the... It's the Red Stitch, which is on Chapel Street in St Kilda. Welcome to the show, Anne. Becca. I'm getting all my names mixed up.
6: Thanks for having me.
5: Sorry, just
6: I forget who I am sometimes.
5: No, I'm so sorry. it just happens to me sometimes with all these names popping up, but especially when the production's also got it called is a name as well. Well, Becca, welcome to the show. I know it was a bit of the last minute to get you on the show for us, but let's get a little bit of before we talk about Anne X, what the actual production itself. Let's get a little bit of background on you. Now, how did you get started in acting and in performing, basically?
6: Well, it's something that I've always enjoyed doing since I was a kid, and I loved playing dress-ups and playing pretend with my sisters, and kind of just never stopped, I guess. I kind of realised there was something I wanted to do after once I finished high school, and you're at that stage in your life where everyone's asking you what you want to do.
5: Yeah.
6: I went off and did drama school at WAPA, the Western Australian Academy of Performing Arts. And I only graduated last year, so I'm very fresh out.
7: Hey, look at you.
6: My debut performance.
7: And also the fact is you've got the lead role in this play that was a hit on the West End. Excuse me, talk about pressure on you.
6: It's been exciting and nerve-wracking for sure, but we've got a great team here that's been so supportive.
7: Now, are you part of the Red Stitch, did they invite you to play this role?
6: Well, I actually managed to get the graduate position. They offer a graduate position to two actors, two dramaturgs, two designers every year.
7: Oh, brilliant.
6: And that's one of the many things that Red Stitch does to help up-and-coming artists and actors in the industry, which is great.
7: Yeah.
6: So it's a really good program they have where they kind of take you under their wing and introduce you to people, and it's just a great way to get a step into the industry, especially as someone like myself who doesn't have much experience or doesn't know many people in the industry.
7: Yeah.
6: So that's how I was introduced to the company, and then I just happened to fit this role and they got me to audition for it. The rest is history.
5: So, you said you just graduated recently, Becca. So is this the first year that you've been doing this role? Yeah. So how have you found?
6: Yeah, just started.
5: So how have you found the graduate role, basically? I mean, have you been introduced to a lot of people, and are you making contacts in the industry and things like that? Are you learning a lot?
6: Yeah,
5: basically?
6: Yeah. Oh, learning so much. I mean, drama school's great, but it can be a bit of a bubble, and it's hard to know what the industry's really like. Then they can tell you as much as they want at drama school, but you have to kind of experience it for yourself firsthand, and this has been the best way to do that.
7: Right,
6: I've been introduced to our incredible director, Tate DiLorenzo, who just finished her associate director role in The Picture of Dorian Gray.
7: Oh, that's right.
6: And I'm also working with the actor Tom Stokes, who's incredible. He's been working in theatre for decades. So I'm in good company. Yeah.
7: And did you know about Red Stitch beforehand?
6: I'm not from Melbourne, so I didn't know many of the theatres here.
7: Okay.
6: But I heard about it through drama school, and my teachers had encouraged me to audition for it because it's such a great company, and it's called the Big Little Theatre, an indie theatre, but known for doing really high quality production.
7: Well, and known around the world, isn't it? Especially in Australia, it's known everywhere in Australia.
6: Yeah, that's kind of what I realised once I got here. This place is a lot bigger than I realised. Yeah.
7: Yeah, oh, fantastic. All right, well, look, let's talk about this play that was a smash hit on the West End called An X. What was it about? And you're playing the lead role.
6: Yes. So, I don't know if you're familiar with the story of Anna Delvey. It is a crazy true story of this Russian con artist. you may have heard of her from the Netflix series Inventing Anna, or from 60 Minutes.
7: Yeah, yeah.
6: And it is really, I encourage anyone listening to go and read the story if they don't know it. It just keeps developing and getting even more wild. But essentially, our play is based off it. So it's set in New York in 2016 at the height of social media and dating apps and the internet, and follows these two characters, Ariel, who's an ambitious tech bro entrepreneur, who meets Anna, this mysterious young woman from, I guess, ambiguous European origins, who claims to be a millionaire. And the show takes the audience along on this journey as he kind of gets swept up into this quite exciting, luxurious lifestyle, which eventually turns out to be a bit of a nightmare once we realise that Anna may not be who she necessarily says she is.
7: I reckon it would be great playing a role like that, though. It would be just hysterical.
6: Let me tell you, it is hysterical. It is so much fun. It really is one of the most fun characters I've played, but difficult because, I mean, the real Anna Delvey, if you watch interviews with her, she is so elusive and mysterious and hard to pin down. She's really a brick wall and is able to kind of morph into multiple different people. She can be very charismatic when she wants to, but also can be super cold and unresponsive. Very interesting.
7: Well, I think if you're living that sort of lie, you virtually start convincing yourself, don't you? Did you find that? You know, like looking into this role that, you know, like you become this person that believes your own bullshit.
6: Oh, totally. I think she has. Like, she keeps kind of changing her story and going along with her own lies. I think now she's really had to commit to it. It's insane.
7: Yeah. And, you know, like, sort of getting into that part, how do you do it? You know, like getting into a role where you know this person is a real person and it's a lie, but it's probably a great role for an actor, isn't it?
6: It is, yeah, it's tricky. It's a really great challenge for me, especially having just graduated drama school. It's really forced me to interrogate my own process and how I do get into a character, or how I kind of fill in the gaps that might not be provided for me on the page or if it is a real person.
7: Yeah.
6: I really just started by looking at a bunch of interviews and listening to a bunch of interviews and podcasts with her and just, I guess, analysing her from there and not trying to diagnose her or judge her necessarily, but just observe and collect all the data I kind of could about who she could be and what she wants and also interrogating the physicality and the vocal patterns and the accent was a really great way into the character. What? I kind of found it, I think, originally through the voice.
7: Yeah, what an incredible role for you to have on your first year out of drama school. Like, this must be almost a dream come true.
6: Yeah, I'm still pinching myself. Like, I really cannot believe it. It's very, very cool. Exciting.
7: And are your parents going to be able to come and see it?
6: They will be, yeah. They're going to try to make it. I've invited some drama school buddies as well. I think that I had some friends who came who aren't theatre people at all, and I really didn't know what they'd think of it, but they really enjoyed it, which is great. I think it's a play that can be enjoyed by theatre lovers, art lovers, music lovers, and everyone, really.
7: Yeah.
6: ticks a lot of boxes.
7: And yeah, so the feedback, you know, like the few nights that it's been running has been, you know, like are people coming up to you saying, I can't believe, you know, that story, you know, like and shaking their head with it.
6: Yeah. Everyone is like, I think not a lot of people know that it's a real story when they come and watch. And then they get little details and think, hang on, this sounds familiar, or I thought I saw this in the news, or it is pretty unbelievable.
7: Wow, absolutely fantastic. Well, lucky you for this incredible role. Like, how are you going to top this? You might as well just retire, you know, like, and go off.
6: Honestly,
7: and
6: I think I might.
7: Well,
6: thanks, guys.
7: Well, no, that's absolutely awesome stuff. I think it's fantastic for you, and good on you for going after the, you know, like the scholarship with Red Stitch as well. You know, like you're doing making all the right moves, aren't you?
6: Yeah, hopefully. I mean, I have Red Stitch to thank for that. I wouldn't have done this production without them, and without them believing in me and taking a chance on me as a new grad. Yep. And they do this every year. They give so many great opportunities to up and coming artists.
7: That's absolutely fantastic. All right, so Neil's going to tell us all the details.
5: Thank you so much, Becca. We've been talking.
6: Oh, thank you.
5: Becca Galvin is plays a lead in a show called Anna X, which is on at the Red Stitch Theatre in Chapel Street, St Kilda, and it's on at the moment until the 21st of June. Thanks, Becca. All the best with the show.
6: Thank you for having me.
5: You're welcome.
6: Thanks. See you later.
5: All right. You're here on Joy 94.9 Sunday Arts Magazine.
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0: You're here on Joy 94.9 Sunday Arts Magazine, and that is Duran Duran with Girls on Film. Now, we have in the studio our next guests with us.
1: This is interesting, Gil. We're going to have to get him to actually say.
0: Yeah, exactly.
1: Can you work it out? Can you say that?
0: Zilla Blanca Negro.
2: Zilla. Yeah, that's all right.
1: Yeah. All right. Okay.
0: It's the longest name. Yeah, I tried to do it anyway. But the thing is that, but you prefer to go by the moniker Andy as the artist. And you're with Kat, who's also an artist as well.
3: Kind of.
0: Let's just call you an artist for now, okay? Yeah, okay. Now, we'll find out all the other names that you've got because we'll talk about your Instagram pages and everything else. But Andy is an artist. Now, we're going to be talking about a workshop that you're going to run with Lino Cut. Is that your preferential sort of medium? Is that what most of your art is all about? Lino Cut and working with Lino Cut?
2: Yes. So yeah. I'm doing that for 20 years now.
0: Okay.
1: Where are you from? Yeah, that accent. Where are you from?
2: I'm from Chile.
1: Chile?
2: Yeah, okay. South America.
1: And I was asking you earlier, does everyone have a name that long in Chile? Because it is probably, it's even longer than most Greek surnames, and we all know how long they are.
3: Kat was
1: saying that her surname, what's your surname?
3: Blanco.
1: Which is, a name should be.
3: Wonderful.
1: Yeah, just an easy name.
0: It's very long, but if you break it up phonetically, it's not too hard.
2: No.
0: It's just the Zillow bit I wasn't 100% certain about.
3: The Zilo Blanco Negro is Andy's kind of brand.
0: Oh, okay.
3: But Andy's surname is Villanueva.
0: Ah, okay.
3: Which might pronounce like Villanueva.
0: Okay. I would get confused with that one.
1: Lino Cut. What's your big attraction there?
0: Lino Cut. Why you do it?
2: Because it's very humble technique, and also it's very basic. So the first book were made by relief technique with woodcut. So Lino is kind of the new version of woodcut. So it's very humble. You don't need much stuff to make something beautiful.
1: But the thing is, the detail you can achieve from it is quite amazing. And the fact is, if you make a mistake, you've got to throw it away, don't you, and start again? No, you can cover it up.
2: No, you can patch with ink when the copy is done. But basically, you have to work with mistakes. If you make something wrong there, you have to, fix it adding something else or.
1: And the little gouger knife that you're using. They're very dangerous. I can remember I did it as a kid at school, and I cut myself so many times. Cuts everywhere on your hands? It's such an interesting art form, isn't it? Because, as you said, it's very ancient and beautiful, but it's hard work as well because you then cut on the lino and then you've got to do the printing on top of it.
2: Yeah, exactly, yeah. So it's pretty beautiful because you can reproduce an image many times, you can make 100 copies that. So yeah, I think that is the beautiful thing about this technique because you can make very small details and also that can be, you can reproduce that really easily.
1: So you have many prints and you number them one to how many else that you
2: exactly.
1: print.
0: Now, can we just go back a little bit now? I know we sort of jumped the gun a little bit, Andy, with the liner cut, but how did you get started doing all this? I mean, obviously you start in Chile, you moved over here. When did you start doing art and liner cut?
2: You start in 2005 the uni.
0: Ah, okay.
2: Yeah, uni. I studied visual art.
1: So where'd you do that? In Chile?
2: In Chile, at the university. Yeah.
1: Well, how did you end up here?
3: Mm-hmm. Why not?
2: Why not? Yeah, it was really amazing because when I started to make this technique, it was very nice because it was possible to me to sell my print on the street.
0: Okay.
2: And then that was my job. I was just making print and selling them on the street. So basically, I paid all my bills with a line of cards. So
1: you're virtually like a street artist in a way, you know, like selling on the street.
2: Yeah. Yeah.
1: Okay. And what do you do now here in Australia? Can you do the same thing here?
2: Oh, yeah. I mean, at the beginning it was pretty hard because my English wasn't good. But so I did removals and then I washed dishes. And
1: did
2: then,
1: everything. Well, that's a lot of artists do things like that.
2: Yeah, 100%. Yeah. I make prints about that. Yeah. And then now...
3: I'm working in space for printing. Yeah,
2: I've been working... almost 4 years in a print studio as a custom print maker.
1: Okay.
2: So I'm printing for another artist.
1: Right. Mm. Okay.
2: So yeah, basically doing the same.
1: Oh, so you're doing the printing for other artists' work.
2: Yeah.
1: Okay.
2: Exactly. I'm editioning. Right. Basically.
1: And so do you make sure that you make a mess of them so that their art doesn't look very good?
3: Not as good as ours. Yes.
2: Yeah, so it's pretty amazing. I feel very happy to have that job, you know, working
1: of
2: that
1: course. Well, you
2: Monday
1: need
2: to Friday.
1: A job. And what about your own art? Are you selling a bit?
2: Kind of. I'm doing market. Trying to do exhibitions as well.
1: Yeah.
2: And
1: sometimes it works. Sometimes. So what are you doing for Pride Month? You're doing something a bit special. What are you doing?
2: Yeah, we are doing with Kathy. We are thinking about to make a line of card workshop, and in my studio. So. Kathy can explain a little bit more about that.
1: Okay.
3: Okay. Because we're jumping into Pride Month. With Andy, we are part of this collective. And here I'm going to just jump with another name. Restless Collective or Restless Graphic Collective.
2: Yeah.
3: And under that sort of collective, we will start running workshops with a more community perspective.
1: But you've got a theme on it as well. What's your theme?
3: So the theme for this month is Pride, right?
1: Yeah.
3: And we understand how Pride Month has become this very fun, colorful space to celebrate diversity in all the queer folk community. But what we want to do is actually bring back the real, you know, the commemoration is, you know.
1: Where it all started.
3: Yeah.
1: Where people, the rights.
3: Exactly.
1: Yeah.
3: So.
1: And what are you celebrating? Well, not celebrating, commemorating.
3: Yeah, the Stonewall riots on the 28th of June.
1: Right, okay.
3: Right, that's kind of the milestone for queer people along the way to kind of understand how hard it has been to be queer in this community.
1: Now you know that only a few months back, Trump actually made them take down the Pride flag out the front of Stonewall. And there was such an outcry that it's back there again now. You were aware of that?
3: And it was back.
1: It's back now. Well, two or three days it was back up. This is one, and a lot of people might not, younger people might not know what Stonewall is, so you know, like it's a good way to introduce it to people and people to understand what went on there, especially like how Mardi Gras started. Do you know that was a similar thing? It was a protest march where the police arrested everyone, and now it's this big march that happens every year in Sydney as well.
3: Yeah, the important thing of remembering is like everything started as a riot, you know, like everyone was very angry about being bashed and excluded by the society and being, you know, violated and abused by police. And so that's something that we want to give back to the community to remember and to understand the memory and how important it is to actually being very conscious of how we have the rights we have these days as being queers in the community. And that is still a very huge fight. We keep on fighting every single day in where we feel exposed or abused, you know, discriminated against. So our idea is to bring queer community together in using art as a very beautiful way to express lino cut, which is very cheap to reproduce. And the workshop we will be doing on the 20th of June will be with this idea of like having a time to have these conversations with queer folks, run by me and Andy. I'm a psychologist. That's what I do.
1: Yeah. And I like the idea of that. So you'll be having discussions while you're actually working.
3: Yeah. Yeah.
1: Fantastic.
3: Yeah. And so the idea is like people who attend, we will encourage them to do some sort of flyers with the theme of like pride and what pride means to them after we have all these conversations about resistance.
1: Wow.
3: Yeah.
1: Fantastic.
3: And so by the end, they will be able to give those prints from the workshop to their friends on the 28th for the, you know, the Stonewall celebration.
1: Right. Okay. Fantastic.
0: Now, this is happening in the studio you said in Brunswick West.
3: Yes.
0: Now, it's the Astromax Studios, which is in 151 Melville Road, Brunswick West.
3: Yes.
0: Now, just so that for our listeners, obviously you need to book to get into these workshops.
3: Yeah.
0: Now, we talked about these. This is where your websites and your Instagram is going to come in because I've got an Instagram page.
2: Yes.
0: Which is it Miguel Villanueva.
2: Miguel Villanueva.
0: Which actually starts with a V, just for people who want to look it up. Now, the other thing is you also have a Facebook page, but there's also another one called, is it Taller Zilo Blanco Negro?
2: Zilo Blanco Negro.
0: Yeah.
3: So
1: is that where you go to register?
3: We will encourage people to go to the Instagram page that we have as a collective.
1: Right.
3: The name is restless.graphic.
1: Oh, easy.
0: That's a bit easier to remember.
3: We're jumping into English now. Yeah. Yes. Yeah. We kind of get that Zilo Blanco Negro is quite hard.
1: Okay. Oh, too hard.
0: So sorry. Again, what was that? Restless?
3: Dot graphic.
0: On Instagram. Okay, that so that's matches. Probably the best way to link you both you and Andy and Kat.
3: Yes. Yes.
0: So and then you're running the workshops and the workshops are on. Is it this month?
3: In
0: June?
3: 20th.
0: Okay.
3: The Saturday 20th from 11
0: and
3: to 3.
0: The one workshop on the 20th.
3: Yes.
0: Okay, great. Yeah. And then obviously check out all the other Instagram pages and Facebook for all your other work. And you can see all your work on there.
3: Yeah.
0: So Google is amazing. You can find out.
3: You'll find lots of
0: things. You can just look up Lino Cut Workshop. You'll get that done. Okay. Yeah. Okay? Yeah.
1: Thanks for coming in.
3: Thank you for having us.
1: And thanks for doing what you're doing with this workshop.
0: Thank you so much.
3: Thank you for doing what you're doing.
0: Yeah, exactly. Thank you. We've been talking to Andy and Kat about the Lino workshop, Lino Cut workshop, which will be on the 20th of June at the during Pride Month at 150 Astromax Studio, 151 Melville Road.
3: Yes, that's
0: right. Thanks so much. We've got to say goodbye to our listeners as well because this is the end of a show.
1: And make sure you go out there and support the arts people.
0: Yeah, exactly. Yeah. Now, thank you so much. We've got Rob and Ossie coming up with Yesterday Once More after the news. Yep. David will be back next week. I'm away next week. I'll be back in 2 weeks' time. But David will still be here to help man in the fort.
1: I will.
0: We got some messages coming up and then to see us out, we have Dead or Alive with You Spin Me Round here on Joy 94.9 Sunday Arts Magazine.
1: See ya.
0: Bye.
4: Bye. Tune in to Science Queries, where Dr. Kat puts science under the microscope and brings the joys of discovery to the airwaves. What actually is quantum theory? Why is the sky blue? How do we fight off infections? Every week, explore everything from the ever-expanding massive cosmos to microscopic cells in our bodies and hear from trailblazing queers working in science, technology, engineering, and math.

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2: It's 5 o'clock, Yapaligina. I'm Joe McLean, Joy News. In Brisbane, tensions boiled over amid wild scenes on Friday as tent embassy residents were moved on from the construction site for the main 2032 Olympic Stadium. Five people were arrested, one being tackled to the ground after attacking a police officer. Bulldozers are expected to begin clearing the way for construction of the $3.6 million arena as early as Monday. In Perth, Norman Kuer, an 11-year-old autistic boy who is nonverbal, has been found after going missing from Perth's western suburbs amid weather on Saturday afternoon. Significant resources have been committed to the search for him, and he was located safe and well and has been reunited with his family. A man is on the run after crashing a car into a house in Melbourne's east and allegedly stabbing an occupant with the police believe is a targeted attack. Police said the man also allegedly stabbed a person at a different property several hours before the incident at Dandenong North. Both victims were taken to hospital with non-life-threatening injuries. In Laos, Thailand, rescuers have pulled out four more people trapped in a flooded cave. Video footage showed rescuers guiding a mud-smeared man out on Friday, taking about 37 minutes to bring him through the passage to safety. The five people rescued are among seven Lao nationals who entered the cave to prospect for gold, but their exit was blocked, leaving them trapped for more than a week. The search continues for two more men. Thousands of homes are without power across Western Australia, including Perth, after an intense storm crossed the coast overnight, but residents have been warned the worst of the weather is yet to come. About 8,000 homes in the southwest and a further 2,000 in Perth metropolitan area were affected by the outages. In 2026, Australian censuses will for the first time include questions designed to capture data on sexual orientation and gender identity, making a significant shift after years of advocacy from the LGBTQAI+ organisations. Australians aged 16 and over will be asked about their gender, including options such as man, woman, non-binary, etc., and their sexual orientation, such as straight, gay, lesbian, bisexual, and other terms, alongside options to decline to answer. In the United Kingdom, the government has again pledged to

0: introduce a ban on conversion therapy as announced as part of the 2026 King's Speech. A draft of conversion practices bill was included in the speech delivered by King Charles III on behalf of the Prime Minister. The proposal would apply in England and Wales and would ban what the government has described abusive conversion practices targeting both sexual orientation and gender identity. Sunrise's David Woywood announced yesterday that he and his partner Josh have welcomed their first child, a beautiful baby boy, to their family, and a big congratulations and best wishes to them all. In AFL, Melbourne are now playing GWS Giants. Melbourne lagging slightly behind. And West Coast is to play Essendon at 7:20 tonight with Fremantle on the top of the leaderboard. And before we cross to yesterday once more...
1: Joy weather.
0: Let's see what's in store for the Aussie capitals tomorrow, according to the Bureau. Brisbane, Mianjin, sunny in 22. Sydney, Wurrung, sunny 19. Adelaide, Tordanya, showers, windy 20. Hobart, Nipaluna, a shower or two in 13. Perth, Brualu, showers and wind easing 19. Darwin, Gurramila, sunny and 31. Now in Melbourne, Nam, a cool 13 degrees, a low of 8 overnight. Tomorrow, showers becoming windy. And in Madrid, where the rain in Spain stays mainly in the plain, clear and 33. I'm Joe McLean, next your news at 6.

0: was Yesterday Once More with Rob and Mossy, and you are with us for the next hour as we take you down some lovely memories for you. And thanks for joining us on this horrible afternoon. Hello, Rob.
1: Hello, Mossy, and welcome back.
0: Thank you. Has that really been gone a week?
1: Yeah, well, yeah.
0: But well, a week's a long time.
1: 2 weeks for us.
0: Yeah. Yeah, well, I had 2 weeks off in the month. That's right.
1: Yeah, yes. That's right. And thank you, Joe. Joe will be back at 6 for the next bulletin. Now, I want to send out a special cheerio, if that's okay.
0: Of course it is. Go for it.
1: It's my son's birthday today.
0: Oh, happy birthday to you.
1: I won't tell you how old Soren is, but he is listening this afternoon with my daughter-in-law, Ange, and it's his birthday on May the 31st. He didn't quite make the start of June. In fact, I've often told him he was half an hour short of that. But anyway, they're listening up there in Scarborough in Brisbane. So big cheerio.
0: Yeah, happy birthday again. Woohoo!
1: Yeah.
0: Wow. If you would like to contact us, I say if because sometimes you might not have the opportunity, but please try. You can SMS 0427569949. Or if you prefer to email,
1: you can email onair@joy.org.au and just give us a little bit of those domestic details.
0: And if you want to go back and listen to some of our great shows, joy.org.au/yesterday once more. Woo-hoo. And today we're focusing on the instruments in the songs. I mean, we've got some really great songs, but we selected them mainly because of the different instruments that are in there. So what instruments have you got, Rob?
1: Oh, I've got some very unusual ones.
0: Mm-hmm.
1: An electric theremin.
0: Yep.
1: A dulcimer.
0: Yep.
1: A harpsichord, yep. Even. What have you got?
0: I've got a typewriter. I have a violin. I have a cello. What have we got? Tambourine. So we're going to start today with a fabulous, fabulous Australian song, I'll Be Gone. This is by Spectrum, and it was their debut single, and they've been recognised as a progressive rock group. This song was written by Mike Rudd, who is one of the leaders in the group. It remains one of the most recognisable anthems from the early 70s in Australian rock scene. It was in the charts for 25 weeks. It got to number one, and it's showcasing the harmonica. Great. You'll recognize this. It's been around for so long and it's great because it came out in 1970. So to start the show, here comes Spectrum.

You're listening to Yesterday Once More, and my first singer is an American musician and songwriter, and he was in the late 50s, early 60s, and although he was young and a teenager and so on, he was a little bit unusual from the usual run-of-the-mill, as you can see with this song. He also had one of the best falsetto voices in the whole of singing at the time. Now, he uses in this a very interesting electronic sound, and it's called a musitron, and it was a type of Moog synthesizer. And when I was researching all this, I got totally confused by all the technicalities of the different models. But however, you'll hear it. And the song, of course, is Runaway by Del Shannon. It was an international hit in 1961. And someone said every part of this song is a hook. Here he is, Del Shannon.

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0: You're with Robin Mossey, and instruments are our flavour of the theme this week. And that was one of my favourite songs out of 1976, and it was by the wonderful, wonderful group, seven of the lads from Birmingham, and they called themselves ELO, Electric Light Orchestra. And that was written by Jeff Lynne, who was one of the founding members. And in the group, they would have violins, violas, cellos, and a contrabass, I should say. And critic Ryan Reed says that from the dramatic classical opening, incorporating pizzicato strings to the extended chorus fade out, this song is one of pure pop pleasure. And I could not agree more. I love it. And right at the beginning, you get all those strings together. It just, oh, it's great. Wonderful, terrific. They did some fabulous stuff.
1: Right, well, Mossy, sort of.
0: I'm going all.
1: Exuberates.
0: Yes,
1: over there.
0: I am.
1: The next, well, the classics keep coming because this is the Beach Boys. And I don't want to say a lot about who they are. We know who they are, and they were led by Brian Wilson, and they started off as a surfing band. But this song actually proves they were much, much more than that. And this song is now considered a classic. It's called Good Vibrations, and it was an immediate critical and commercial success as soon as it was released, and released in 1961. It was promoted as a pocket symphony. Now, the interesting thing about it, it actually utilises a very unusual instrument called an electric theremin. And that whole song sparked an interest in theremins and synthesizers afterwards. So you'll hear it. It's right near the end of the song, but it's an eerie sound and it's a classic song. So here's the Beach Boys with Good Vibrations.

Hello, you're listening to Yesterday Once More with Robin Mossey and Brian from Hawthorne. Said, great show so far, loving the music. So am I. 1967, this was a psychedelic pop song by the Ohio band called the Lemon Pipers. I think it must be about the only song they ever did that I can remember. And it was the first bubblegum pop chart topper in 1968. And of course, because we're doing instruments, this is all about a tambourine. And it was written by a girl called Shelley Priz, and she worked at the Brill Centre, or the Brill Building. And she was going into work one day, and here's this fellow at the front. I guess he was begging for something, and he's playing a tambourine. So that was her influence to write this song. So enjoy, get your little tambourine.

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0: And it's a lovely thanks to Oren, Soren and Ange up there in Scarborough for their nice message. And also, they reminded me about the dogs, Miss Mary and Basil, my grand dogs. All right, Stevie Wonder. Now, when you listen to that song, what a talent, amazing singer. That was Superstition, released in 72, when it was ranked number 74 in the Rolling Stones' top 500 songs of all time. Now, what's remarkable about it is that while Stevie's singing, he is also playing on a funky clavinet riff on a Hohner clavinet Model C.
1: What does all that mean?
0: If you know what I mean. It's another type of synthesizer. But what a great artist.
1: Oh, he's brilliant. He's one of my favourites. Is that all you're going to say about him? Okay, well, we've got an anonymous. I don't know who this is from. I love that Del Shannon song and I haven't heard it for ages.
0: Yeah, I'm not sure who that is.
1: And up there, hi, Robin Mossy, up there in, where is it? Where does Ken live?
0: Nagambie.
1: Nagambie, yay. Looks like winter. My favourite part of the year is finally here. Been over at Longwood today, checking out sheepdogs. It's steak night here, sitting by the fire with a Cab Merlot, savouring your show. Love, Ken. Now, thanks, there's Ken. Also a message from Damien, so that should answer part of your message, Damien, which I will read out later. In the meantime, Jane from Paran thoroughly enjoyed the Beach Boys. She was loving it. So thanks, Jane, for listening in this afternoon. All righty. Not much I can say about this song that you don't even know, but because we're doing instruments, had to put in the bagpipes with AC/DC, Long Way to the Top. And Angus and Malcolm and Bon Scott, they wrote it. And then George Young, the elder brother, said, why don't you put some bagpipes in? Little did he know that Bon Scott could actually play the bagpipes. So it's he who is playing the bagpipes in this song. So off we go.

0: you remember what the other Australian song was that used the bagpipes?
1: Yeah, Johnny Farnham's.
0: Yeah, You're the Voice. All right, my next song was written by Mick Jagger and Keith Richards, released as a B-side in 66. Now, there's a couple of things I want to say about this. A red flag here, because I'm going to say something very risque about this song. It was inspired by the controversial book Lady Chatterley's Lover. Now, in that book, the gamekeeper uses the synonym Lady Jane to describe Lady Chatterley's genitalia, and she calls his penis John Thomas. So when you think of that, this puts a whole different reflection on this song. Now, the instrument here is the Appalachian dulcimer. And what's interesting is Brian Jones plays the instrument in the traditional style, placed it on his knees, fretted with a biter, I don't know what that is, and plucked with a quill. Unusual. So here it is, change of pace, Lady Jane, Rolling Stones.

0: 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It's totally groovy.
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0: You're with Robin Mossy. We're doing instruments. In the middle of that, did you hear that beautiful bark-sounding music?
1: Mm-hmm.
0: John wrote the song, but he wanted something oomphy about it, so he asked George Martin to write and play a baroque-sounding piano solo, which he did, and they sped up the recording of it so that it sounded like a harpsichord.
1: Yeah, and they, of course, have experimented with lots of instruments. You could have picked a lot out of those, I suppose. Right, I've got an instrumental this time, American instrumental group called Johnny and the Hurricanes. Popular in the 50s and 60s, and their use of the organ and guitars here, and this was one of their biggest hits from 1959. It's called Beatnik Fly.

0: That was such a creative sound. That was Colder and the Joy Boys and, sorry, tapping away on a typewriter was John Bogey, and he did that instead of playing the drums, and what a different sound that was.
1: Yeah, now Lynn says, great to have you back, Marcy. I am picking up some good vibrations from the music today. Terrific to hear the good oldies.
0: Oh, lovely to hear from you, Lynn. Thank you.
1: And now last song coming up. Very popular crooner from the 50s, Rosemary Clooney. She was the aunt of George Clooney, and the song was released way back in 1951. But it was number one for 6 weeks, based on American folk song, and it's the use of a lively harpsichord. But Rosemary Clooney hated this song.

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3: And by the number of lovely messages we had, and I'm going to read through them in a sec, you must have enjoyed the afternoon. I'm so pleased that we're able to provide you with some great music.
4: So right, let's go. We've got so many.
3: Well, Damien, his musical education continues by listening to this wonderful show. He loved the musical instruments, such a great music, and he found out what Ken was doing up there in Nagambie. And go on.
4: And Robin Mossy, I love the wonderful music you both play each week. Sunday's the best day for music on Joy.
3: Yay, Grant.
4: That's Grant.
3: Thank you very much for saying that, Grant. And there's another one from your son saying how much he loves you, which is lovely.
4: Yeah, I think they love the song, whatever
3: and
4: it was.
3: Jeepers,
4: I can't remember.
3: Rob, I'm listening to Lady Jane in a very different way now, thanks to the education. That's from Damien. And
4: Colleen says, just back home after the obligatory hip replacement for us 70s, enjoying the show so much, even if I'm not able to dance yet.
3: Well, I hope it's not obligatory.

0: unusually the radio going to be.
1: I'm just going to hang around for the hour.
0: Yep. Interject, interrupt, say whatever you need to say. Right.
2: But we will give you a job.
1: Yes.
2: To do. So you're not bored during that hour.
1: Raising money. That's it.
0: Yeah, that's the whole point of the radio, though, isn't it?
1: Yep.
0: Yeah. Raise money to keep joy.
1: Keep us on air for the best music as they want.
2: Yeah, that's right. Yep. Now, coming up next is Still Here, Still Queer. And
0: next week we are doing some riffs. Listening to some great riffs.
2: We've been looking at how songs are put together a bit this week, and next week we're going to concentrate on great riffs.
1: Oh.
0: I'm just checking through that we've got all our, all our messages. We didn't miss anybody. Nope. Good. That's terrific.
1: So what is the rift?
2: A riff.
1: They separate like Sonny and Cher.
0: Like the beginning, like a hook.
1: Okay.
2: Yep. You'll have to listen next week.
1: I will now.
0: Okay. Good to be back. Thank you very much for listening, and we'll talk to you next week. Bye.

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2: It's 6 o'clock, Yapalingina. I'm Joe McLean, Joy News. In Brisbane, tensions boiled over amid wild scenes on Friday as 10 embassy residents were removed from the construction site for the main 2032 Olympic Stadium. Five people were arrested, one being tackled to the ground after attacking a police officer. Bulldozers are expected to begin clearing way for the construction of the $3.6 billion arena early this Monday. In Perth, Norman Krauker, an 11-year-old autistic boy who was nonverbal, has been found after going missing from Perth's western suburbs in the wild weather on Saturday afternoon. Significant resources had been committed to the search for him, and he was located safely and has been reunited with his family. A man is on the run after crashing a car into a house in Melbourne's east and allegedly stabbing an occupant in what police was a targeted attack. Police said the man also allegedly stabbed a person in a different property several hours before the incident at Dandenong North. Both victims were taken to hospital with non-life-threatening injuries. In Laos, Thailand, rescuers have pulled out four more trapped in the flooded cave. A video footage showed rescuers guiding a mud-smeared man out on Friday, taking about 37 minutes to bring him through the passage to safety. The five people rescued are among seven Lao nationals who had entered the cave prospecting for gold, but their exit was blocked, leaving them trapped for more than a week. The search continues for two more men. Thousands of homes are without power across Western Australia south, including Perth, after an intense storm crossed overnight, but residents have been warned the worst of the weather is yet to come. About 8,000 homes in the southwest and a further 2,000 in Perth metropolitan area were affected by the outages. In the 2026 Australian Census, for the first time, will include questions designed to capture data on sexual orientation and gender identity, making a significant change after years of advocacy from the LGBTQIA plus organisations. Australians aged 16 and over will be asked both about their gender, including options such as man, woman, non-binary, etc., and their sexual orientation, such as straight, gay, lesbian, bisexual, and other terms, alongside option to decline to answer. In the United Kingdom, the government has again pledged to introduce a ban on conversion therapy as it is announced in part of the King's 2026 speech. A draft conversion practice bill was included in the speech delivered by King Charles III on behalf of the Prime Minister. A proposal would apply in England and Wales and would ban what the government has described as abusive conversion practices targeting both sexual orientation and gender identity.

0: Sunrise's David Woywood announced yesterday that he and his partner Josh have welcomed their first child, a beautiful baby boy, to their family. A big congratulations and best wishes to them all. In AFL, GWS Giants down Melbourne 119-70, with West Coast playing Essendon tonight at 7:20, with Fremantle on top of the leaderboard. And before we cross to Still Here, Still Queer...
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0: Let's see what's in store for the Aussie Capitals tomorrow, according to the Bureau. Brisbane, Mianjin, sunny and 22. Sydney, Wurrung, sunny and 19. Adelaide, Turdanya, showers, windy and 20. Hobart, Nipaluna, a shower or two in 13. Perth, Brooraloo, showers and wind easing, 19 degrees. Darwin, Gurumila, sunny in 31. Now in Melbourne, Nam, a cool 11 degrees, a low of 8 overnight. Tomorrow, showers becoming windy and 14 degrees. And tomorrow in Madrid, where the rain in Spain stays mainly in the plain, clear and 33. I'm Joe McLean. 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
2: We acknowledge the traditional owners of the land. People of the Kulin Nation, we pay our respects to their elders past, present and emerging, and Aboriginal people who are listening. We acknowledge that sovereignty was never ceded.
3: Welcome to Still Here, Still Queer, the show that celebrates the fierce, funny and fabulous lives of our rainbow elders. Each week we share stories, music and conversations that honour our rich history, challenge ageism and spark connection across generations. Whether you're a proud elder, a curious ally or just here for the glitter and wisdom, welcome. We're still here, still queer, and we're not going anywhere.
4: Oh yes, we are still here, still queer, and thanks to Robert and Mossy for another great show of music from the 50s, 60s, 70s and sometimes the 80s, and for Joe for the news, wonderful news read from you, Joe. And this is Still Queer, Still Here, Still Queer, the show for plus 55-year-old members of our community. And tonight, we are going to have a bit of a discussion group. Yes, we're going to talk about pride through the decades, about protest, loss, survival, and joy, which is where we are right now, probably, although there's still lots of distance to go. And tonight, I'm joined by a retired journalist and probably an advocate at the moment, but... Robert has been a very active in supporting our community over the many years that he's been out since the 70s. So, hello, Robert.
5: Hi, Pete. How are you?
4: I'm really good. Looking forward to the show.
5: So am I.
4: And we have retired a social worker and advocate as well for our community, Bartley, who was probably a little bit out in the 70s, but is still really coming out as totally out and proud. Is that right?
6: That is right. It's been a slow process. Hi, Pete. Hi, Robert. Hi, Joy listeners.
4: And hi, Bartley. Thank you. Now, before we get started... Robert, you've got a bit of a definitional thing about pride, haven't you? Tell us about that.
5: I was thinking about it last night, knowing that I was coming here today, and I thought the queer community is an example of the evolution of pride. Queer was originally a derogative word, and the community had to turn its meaning around to a positive for pride to exist at all. And I've always tried to strive for the mantra, forgiving but not forgetting. Now, I know I'm yet to achieve that goal, and in our friendship, Peter, of 30 years,
4: yep,
5: it's often been one of the most contentious subjects of discussions between the two of us. I admire very much how you've achieved the ability of pride, of forgiving. I'm yet to achieve that, and I'm working through the triggers of bigotry, oppression, loss, and anger. But I strongly believe that the true gay liberation is achieved when one can forgive but not forget, and pride is then a natural flow on.
7: That's true. And I guess forgiving becomes more difficult when there's still around the world a lot of bigotry and hatred towards our community in some of the First World nations as well. So there's a long way to go in the world to actually get it to the point where we don't even have to think about forgiveness because everything is okay.
5: I know Tom Daly, the renowned diver, often points out that there are four Olympic competing nations that still have the death penalty for homosexual activity.
7: Yes, and we were looking up the history of Pride before, and we worked out Victoria, where we broadcast from and live, didn't repeal the death sentence for queer people until 1949. That's not that far away. 100, not even 100 years.
5: So you could be gay during the war as a soldier, come home, and then on the law, the law books, you could be killed, you could be hung.
7: Yes, that's right.
5: If you were caught.
7: Yeah. And what about you, Bartley? What are your thoughts about the definition of pride and what it was like in the early days?
6: Yes, as I said earlier, it's been a long, slow, evolving process for me to find pride and celebrate it. But there's been little key moments along the way, and preparing for this program made me think about those very small steps. So I was very
7: Let's
6: happy.
7: Let's hear them. What are right they?
6: I think for some reason I went to a dance at Melbourne Uni. I don't think I was even a student at Melbourne Uni, but I somehow found out there was a gay dance there on top of the swimming pool in that recreation centre.
5: I went to that one.
7: Did you? This is back in the 70s.
5: Did we dance together?
6: It might have been, gee. Yeah, so that was my first first experience of being in a room with gay and lesbian folk and some sense of ease and comfortableness and naturalness. So, yeah, I'm very proud that somehow I stumbled into the room and hung out there. I'm not sure whether I got a dance or not. I'm typically a wallflower type person, but I certainly enjoyed seeing everyone else there all celebrating being themselves.
7: And I definitely wasn't out then, so I wasn't at the dance. But you were, Robert.
5: They alternated. They had one at La Trobe, one at Monash, and one at Melbourne University.
7: Right.
5: And the Melbourne University one was above the pool. I remember that. Parking my car, because in those days you could park on campus. And I remember walking up with a group of friends that I'd met through Monash and La Trobe. And then we went to the dance party. It was fantastic.
6: Wonderful.
5: I could have met you, Bartley. We could have fallen in love and we could have been together and we could have been married since the plebiscite and now we'd, you know, would have had this incredible story to tell.
7: But no.
6: Thank you, Robert.
5: I'm always into fantasy.
7: Fantasy is very important for our movement all the way through, really.
5: Yes.
7: Sometimes
5: good point.
7: Way back then we needed fantasy too, because there was no hope when you looked outside, really.
5: We needed a respite.
7: Yeah. And, you know, back in the 70s, there were lots of hidden bars and places people went, but they had dinner parties. I know my old gay uncle, who's passed away now, he had lots of dinner parties. And they always used to go to dinner parties and they used women's names to communicate with each other. And a bit like in heated rivalry, they were still doing it as ice hockey people in the current day. But it was very widely used back then. They had a secret language in the gay community as well, over in England, I think. I can't remember the name of it now, but they used to talk in that language to get the message across that they were queer and other people could connect with them.
5: I think that sort of stemmed from Noel Coward and people, you know, Oscar Wilde. So one would imagine that right through history, obviously when it wasn't a popular lifestyle, that there were all sorts of clandestine meetings, but luckily we, well, I think our generation at least, were at the vanguard of the parties that Bartley mentioned, whereas, you know, on campus it was quite open.
7: Yeah.
5: And I know for me, coming out was the start of my gay life was at university because of those parties.
7: Yeah. I remember walking past the Queer Society office in Melbourne Uni in the 70s and
5: did you register?
7: Getting somehow my fantasies were set in forth, but I wasn't going to go in the door, so I didn't. So, yeah.
5: That's a good example of how strong the bigotry and fear was.
7: Absolutely.
5: Just walking in a door at a safe place like a university was traumatic.
7: Hmm. It was. You thought someone might see you and then life would be over almost. Hell would break loose.
6: Yeah, like you, Pete, I walked past that door many, many times and just couldn't get the courage to walk in. Yeah, it was just beyond me.
7: Hmm. Yes. Interesting.
5: Beyond you now, but it's not at the time. It was mortifying.
7: Well, we've got a question for everyone as well. What moment in Australia's queer history made you feel proud? Gave you pride? When was the first time you felt pride in the history of Australia, in your history in Australia? Because even back then when people were meeting and going out and having dinner parties and going to bars, etc., I don't think people felt pride. I certainly never did. Even when I was going down to the docks with dance parties, you know, it was hard to feel pride because you'd come out again and you have to go back into the closet in various places. So it's an interesting conversation. So yeah, let us know when you first felt pride in Australia, in our queer history. And we'll come back. We've got a song for you now, but we'll come back afterwards and talk a little bit more about Mardi Gras and the first Mardi Gras. And Robert's got a story about Melbourne, what happened in Melbourne after that, I think. So let's play the song. You picked it, Robert. It's a great story song because it tells a total story, this song. It goes for a bit, quite a long time, 6 minutes, but it does tell a full story, so we let it play the whole way through. So tell us about
5: it. A warning, it's a bit sad.
7: It is.
5: But it's also, I think it reflects the dangers of the times that we're talking about, the early days, especially of our lives.
7: Absolutely. What's the name of the song?
5: Killing of Georgie, and you're going to play part one and two by Rod Stewart, who is a good ally.
7: And the one in the system is with the London Philharmonic Orchestra backing them. So you'll be able to hear that as well.
5: So is Rod singing it or is it?
7: That's Rod, yeah.
5: With the orchestra.
7: Yeah.
5: That was a good version to find.
7: It was. All right, let's go to it right now on Joy 94.9.

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5: We do. Rainbow elders, we rule. And today on Still Here, Still Queer, I'm joined by Robert and Bartley, and we're having a bit of a discussion group about pride and what it means to each of us. And the question for you at home is also, what moment in Australia's queer history made you feel proud? And you can send messages in 0427 joy949 or email on air at joy.org.au. And we are live, of course, so just send them in and we'll mention them. And Grant has sent one in. Robert, do you want to read it out?
6: Yes, this is a good one from Grant. I struggle with the word pride. I can't forgive the terrible physical abuse at my school and in my working life. It was tragic and terrible and remains triggering for a lot of people.
5: Yes, the workplace was an interesting one. I worked in a workplace of mainly men back in the 70s, and there was one very obviously queer man there, and he was ridiculed to within an inch of his life. I think he was almost pushed out of the job, really, because people just ridiculed him so much because he was a bit effeminate. So, yes, all that stuff, the schools and the working life, all going through the 50s and 60s, 40s, 50s and 60s would have been horrendous for people. I only know the 50s and 60s and 70s, and that was pretty horrendous. What was your moment of pride? Where did you first feel that Australia was proud?
7: I think for me it has to be the marriage equality plebiscite.
5: Okay, yep.
7: Unfortunately, I was still didn't have the confidence to actively campaign. If that was happening now, I would. But I was so happy and proud and tearful when I was watching the results. I didn't even go to any of the public gatherings about that, but I watched it at home and very eagerly so, and I just felt immense elation that, wow, we've been recognised. And extra poignant for me because I have Irish heritage, and the Irish government approved marriage equality a couple of years before Australia. So that completely shocked me, and I was really waiting for Australia to catch up.
5: And they had a referendum, didn't they?
7: Yeah, it was like slightly different, wasn't it? It was a really formal process, yeah. So thank you, my Irish forebears.
5: What about you, Robert?
6: Well, I was actually with you, and we were at Melbourne City Square back then, before Fed Square, I think, wasn't it? Before, anyway, we were there watching it and waiting for the result.
5: And it was the State Library. It was
6: State Library, I beg your pardon, yes. And there was a live broadcast, and they read out the result. And I didn't realise how much it impacted me, but I just had this incredible wave of emotion, and I was amongst so many supporters and friends, but I felt very much an individual wave of this incredible pride and happiness to the point that I broke down. And out of the crowd came a lesbian who just came over and hugged me spontaneously.
5: Fantastic.
6: And I just... That really turned on the tears.
5: I've got a box of tissues here if you need it.
6: No, but I didn't know this person and never saw, her again. But what a lovely act, and I'll never forget it.
5: And we're going to be a three-way tie here because I think the same. I think that day really made us feel, really made me feel like the Australian people felt we were real, and it lifted some weight off my shoulder, and I too was standing in the crowd, and I knew I had to go there for some reason. When I got up that morning, I don't know whether I wanted to go, but in case it was a negative result, but I knew I wanted to go, and I went, and when they yelled out the numbers, it was an extraordinary explosion of ecstasy, really, from everyone in the crowd. We went back for champagne, I think, into the State Library. We had brought out bottles of champagne to give to all the crowd. All the statues were dressed with rainbow flags out the front. And it was, and there was a dance party, impromptu dance party on the street. And I know it affected, you know, having that stupid survey affected people.
6: It was palpable.
5: In bad ways. But it also, when that announcement was made, affected me in a pride way. I really felt that we had passed some milestone.
6: And it was emphatic, wasn't
5: it? Yes, it wasn't just 51.05% or something.
6: And it was voluntary, and which Australia's not used to, voluntary participation. I think it was 60% from memory that participated.
5: And some didn't participate because of the way it was handled as well, so that you'd have to say that they were probably in favour of the community anyway.
6: You don't need to speculate. We got a fantastic result.
5: That's incredibly
6: emotional for the three of us.
5: Yes. So it's interesting. What was your moment when you felt pride through queer history in Australia? 0427 Joy 9.9 or email on air at joy.org.au, or any other comment you want to make about what we say or what we're talking about. We want to move to Mardi Gras, Sydney Gay and Lesbian Mardi Gras in the 70s now, going back a bit in history, because that was a pivotal moment for our queer history in Australia too, having that march. And Robert, you went to a similar thing in Melbourne, which wasn't that long after that. We'd heard about it down here, obviously, and an event was put on here. Is that right?
6: A lot of my friends went up to Sydney and were part of the original protest and were arrested. And then that permeated down to Melbourne. And 12 months later, on the first anniversary of Mardi Gras, we had our own protest in the city.
5: Right.
6: I went with a friend who had to wear a balaclava because he was a teacher, and at that time, if he was outed, he could lose his job. So he marched with me, and we marched, I think it was the post office, or anyway, we were in the city. And ironically, we got photographed and on the front page of The Age. So lucky he had his balaclava on.
5: Because he wasn't out to his family or anything.
6: Well, he wasn't out, and he was worried about employment. Out to his family.
5: Right.
6: But he was incognito because of employment restrictions.
5: And that's true.
6: It's the same as any office environment, but it was, you know, it was that horrible connotation because you're gay that you can't interact with children.
5: And most workplaces back then weren't accepting.
6: It was horrible.
5: Whether it involved teaching or whatever, it was a horrible time in the workplace, really.
6: So, I'm luckier than Grant because I had a really supportive work environment. Like, I suppose journalism, you'd think that that's not surprising, but I feel for Grant and his the abuse that he mentioned in his text earlier.
5: And what about you, Bartley? What was the workplace like in the 70s for you, and how did you cope with that?
7: Because I was still very closeted, I guess I missed this part of our history. Like, I understood the Mardi Gras protests in Sydney. I don't think I fully appreciated the full value of what they were doing and what it meant. just a symptom of a lot of us who took a long time to come out and missed that part of our history.
5: Did you experience, not personally, but did you see bigotry in the workplace back then?
7: Yeah, definitely. Yeah. Definitely. I lived in silent fear, I'd say, that I would be targeted, and I saw other people being targeted, and I didn't have the confidence or courage to stand up and support them. Mm. So, yeah, a very fearful time.
5: Yeah, it was. That's a good word for it. It was a very fearful time.
7: Yeah.
6: We have, it's your turn, Bartley. We have an email from...
5: Ah, right, yes.
6: Text?
5: From Damien. So, thank you, Damien. Bartley, do you want to have a read of that one?
7: Yeah, I'd love to. Hello, Damien. Thanks for the message. Hello, beautiful gents. What moment in Australian history made me feel pride? For me, it was the same sex plebiscite. Oh, good on you. The same as us.
5: 4 out of 4.
7: In the lead-up, I was worried in my guts that I would be rejected by my fellow Aussies as an openly gay man. After the result, I was relieved and felt that neighbours and strangers in the street accepted me for me. It was more relief than jubilation. We all would have been devastated if the vote went the other way. Absolutely, Damien. Yeah.
5: Yes.
7: And that pent-up emotion, even though I didn't watch it live in the street, but I watched it on TV, and I remember Penny Wong, that beautiful, strong woman, parliamentarian, when the result was announced, she actually broke down and cried on stage. And for me, that represented all that pent-up emotion that Damien just referred to there.
5: Yes.
7: There was a lot of emotion, all pent up, and it's very appropriate that one of our strongest politicians was a gay queer woman was moved to tears. Yeah,
5: yeah.
6: I guess we can, at this point, also feel empathy for when it doesn't go the right way for the Indigenous folk and the referendum.
5: That's correct.
6: They had the complete opposite to the elation that we experienced.
5: Mm.
6: So my thoughts go out to them.
5: And still I feel incredibly sad about that every time I think about it. It was the most awful process for them as well. All right. Well, let's go into the 80s a bit. And the next real thing that happened for us was the AIDS crisis. And coming out of that was a strength of the community, but it was also a horrendous and horrible time. It left me in the closet for 10 years, really. I didn't come out till the 90s. I could safely put it down to what happened in the community at that time. The Grim Reaper commercials and things like that, they not only they helped, I guess, the community with sexuality and taking measures, etc., but they also pushed me back into the closet because I felt the fear of of the Grim Reaper, you know, coming to get me because I was actually a gay man. So interesting. What about you, Bartley?
7: I have a different experience from you, Pete. Unfortunately, the AIDS crisis and epidemic was the real impetus for me to get going. And I'd been in therapy for a number of years before the crisis hit. And when I was hearing the stories, horrible stories about men being left uncared for and thrown out of accommodation, I just could not stomach that. And so I got off my ass. Oh, I shouldn't swear, sorry. Got off my bum. Probably a bit worse.
5: You're allowed to say ass.
7: and made contact with the community organisations, went to the first public meetings, got involved in the support group and the telephone counselling group, really connected with some incredibly caring, wonderful people. And it was, the real start of my journey. I'm sorry that was the reason for it, but a lot of good came out of that, as you said, in community, building a sense of community and relationships and care. So, that was my response to the...
5: And were you going to see visit people? I know we had a lot of visitation schemes.
7: Yes, that was my thing. Okay. That was where my skills were, to actually go into people's homes and find out what they needed. And and also work on the telephones, counselling people about sex practices and all that sort of stuff. Yeah.
5: Yeah. What about you, Robert? You lived through that time and you were out at the time, so you must have had a totally different experience.
6: Yes, mine was more at the coal face.
5: Yeah.
6: We were losing part of our cohort, sometimes monthly. So it was a combination of trying to understand grief on such a massive scale. I think some commentators drew lines of similarity to a world war, and when there was such a constant, telegrams to families telling them that their children had died. We obviously had the same thing through communication, and just going to so many funerals. But along the way, the community started AIDS vigils. I think it started in America. It was all tied in to the quilt, but originally it was yearly AIDS vigils in Melbourne at night, candlelit, holding your candle, and that helped a lot, that we were able to march together, grieve together. So I guess I really admire you, Bartley, for going out there and helping the community. We were probably, my cohort was probably shell-shocked and didn't know how to handle it, and still it triggers trauma.
5: Mm-hmm.
6: And we try and remember the so many people we lost. Like I was talking with Bartley the other day, two friends of mine who ended up writing Holding the Man, which became a movie and a play. Tim Conagrave and John, that was just two of the many that we lost.
5: Yeah. Many, yeah.
6: So it was a completely different. It also marked a point when we were no longer. Most social groups had gay friends before 1984 and AIDS started impacting, and it was almost cool to have a gay friend amongst your cohort. And once AIDS started and the media started, we became lepers. And I remember at work, people were watching where we were putting our coffee cups and horrible things like that. So we went, and I wasn't as able to go out and help the patients, but we went and put leaflets on people's desks saying how you can't get it from mosquito bites, you can't get it from coffee mugs. Mm-hmm. So we did it at a local level to try and educate the people around us that while it is horrific, that it's not as dangerous as many shock jocks were saying.
5: Mm-hmm. We've got to go to a song now and do a bit of sponsorship and promos. So we'll play a song now by Elton John called Sacrifice. You chose this one too, didn't you, Robert? And it is a good song to finish up on that, but we'll come back to that a bit, because a lot of resilience came out of the 80s, didn't they? Didn't it?
6: Sacrifice encapsulates what I'd said earlier.
5: Yeah.
6: And we've got quite a few messages coming in too.
5: All right. Well, we'll play this song though. Sacrifice by Elton John. A lovely, beautiful song. I love it.

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12: And you are on Still Here, Still Queer. Tonight we're having a bit of a discussion group about pride in our community and when was the first time we felt pride. And you can still message in 0427-JOY949 or email on air at joy.org.au. And we've had four messages in. Oh, my God. So, Bartley and Robbie, do you want to take it in turns reading them out and we'll... Okay. Have a little chat about them.
13: I've got a sad one from Robbie FM. I've never come out due to the humiliation of the AIDS crisis and seeing friends die from it. Good on those who are comforted by being out. I just don't need to. Sorry to hear that, Robbie.
12: Yeah, sorry to hear it. And thanks, Robbie from Mornington, for that message. Next one.
14: Good. Next message. Thanks for the care, honesty and richness in this conversation, you three wonderful and respectful gents. Thanks, Damien. Thank you. That's very kind of you.
13: And now I've got another one from Grant. Good on you for listening to us. I remember there was talk of putting gay men with HIV on an island like a leper colony.
12: I remember that. Yeah,
13: it was truly sad, horrendous. And a horrific time. Mm. I think they were talking about that. Almost Herring Island in the Yarra.
12: Yeah.
13: Do you remember?
12: It was horrendous.
13: It was some nutter. It was never really considered.
12: Yeah.
13: But you remember...
12: It all adds to the feeling in the community, though, that, you know...
13: And the press didn't help.
12: There was something wrong with us just because there was a disease that was affecting us.
13: The wider community. Remember the trauma with that kindergarten child who was ostracized for going to kindergarten because she was exposed... with an HIV mother.
12: Yes, that's right.
13: Or no, she had.
12: Or a blood.
13: I think she. I think she tested positive.
12: I think. Yeah.
13: Yeah, blood transfusion. Mm. You're right.
12: What's the next one, Bartley?
13: I'm not doing very well on this.
14: That's right.
13: On the computer. What's a computer?
12: What's a computer?
14: That's all right, Robert.
12: You can talk
14: this
12: to
14: is,
12: it.
14: This is from our
12: hey,
14: lovely...
12: Hey, computer, move up the...
14: This is from our lovely friend Lou, who's very dear to all of us here in the studio and part of our little group. Hi, Pete, Robert and Bartley. I don't think it's pride I felt in regards to the vote. I thought how sad that it took a vote to make you all feel accepted. We still have a long way to go. I consider myself very blessed to have you all in my life and proud, love you all.
12: And thanks, love, Lou. Love to you too, Lou. That was a lovely message. Thank you. Yes. Thank you very much for sending that in.
13: Back at you, Lou.
12: Yeah, back at you. And now we just wanted to go back a bit to the community strength that came out of the AIDS crisis, because even though it was an absolutely horrendous time, I did feel moments of pride, but I think they were pride for our community, because the way we handled that, and if you look back in hindsight, the way our community handled it must have helped all the way through with the rest of the community, community support for us, even up to the marriage equality thing, because the quilt and the AIDS vigils were the most amazing experience, some of the most amazing experiences I've had. And I went to a lot of AIDS vigils, standing with the candles and listening to people and listening to the names of all the people who'd passed away that year. It was an extraordinary thing. And when I saw the quilt for the last time, I just, at the exhibition buildings on the floor, it covered the entire floor of the exhibition buildings, and I'd worked on one panel, and it was so emotional, I couldn't hold the tears in. I mean, I just cried the whole way around. What good things do you think came out of that process? Was it resilience, or what was it? What about you, Bartley?
14: Yes, I share your sentiments about the quilt project and the candlelight vigils. I attended those, found them very, very moving. It just brought home the whole tragedy of all these young people's lives being lost when you see them all, their commemorative quilts spread out on the floor of the exhibition building. I saw it there too. But on the positive side, yeah, look, there was great leadership from the people that got the response started, that liaised with governments, that set up community organisations, support groups and counselling services. And I just built incredible relationships with people that continue to this very day. Hmm. So, yeah, it was, unfortunately, a good community building exercise. Yeah, very much so.
12: And some of those visitation services that you were talking about earlier made such huge difference to people who were going through it back then as well.
14: Yeah.
12: And that was another response that was new, you know, and to go out and visit people.
14: Sorry. And I felt quite honoured and privileged that these men, there were mainly men that I saw, allowed me into their lives in the most intimate, vulnerable part of their lives. Yeah, very, very touched.
12: Hmm. What about you, Robert?
13: Oh, I was proud that Australia led the way with advertising, the Grim Reaper we've mentioned earlier. But there was also great leadership, also, as Bartley said, from unexpected allies like Ita Buttrose, who took on a very human face and an empathetic role. Much as people might criticise her now, back then she was a galvanising figure, public figure, that helped people identify that we're not going through this by ourselves.
12: Yep. And we might move along now because we've only got 5 minutes left. Would you believe we were going to go through all the different history leading up to today? But maybe if we move along to today, and the visibility that we've got in TV, film, music, and Pride's much more mainstream. We've got marriage equality, and we do dance parties. Mardi Gras is a huge celebration, even though the commercialism of it is some people don't feel right with. And we're moving toward, you know, that goal that you were talking about, Robert, about just being seen as people, normal people walking down the street in holding hands or whatever. But it hasn't quite reached the whole of the community, I think.
13: I think all minorities experience this. And gradually it's becoming a tiny bit easier for each minority. For example, young queer people today can see themselves on TV series, on film, in books. This all is a great advance for the community, for the queer community, to be able to see itself and know that it is not something that's unusual and can be ostracized. You can be proud.
12: Yep. What about you, Bartley?
14: I'll just finish with one anecdote from last night. Last night we went to see the Melbourne Pride Chorus do their concert at the Methodist Ladies College campus in Kew. And just walking into that hall, seeing that beautiful mix of rainbow people singing their hearts out with joy. The theme of the night was Diva, so that allowed all those performers to get really dressed up and show their pride. And as an audience member, it was just so joyous to be.

0: her life. So I just celebrate that little moment there of great pride and celebration.
1: Okay, so let's all be proud, hey? What do you think? Oh, we've got one last message. If someone wants to read it out quickly, then I'll play the song and we'll say goodnight.
2: Gents, I thank you again for a beautiful, honest and loving program. Damien.
1: Thank you, Damien, for your sending that message in. Lovely.
0: Thanks, Damien.
2: Thank you, Damien. Guys, also for this discussion. It's been
0: thank you, Robert.
2: Most enlightening
0: and,
2: and helpful.
0: Yeah. Yes.
1: And we'll do a part two, I think. Because we didn't get through half of it. All right, thanks a lot. And we'll go out with Chapel Roan and Pink Pony Club. And stay proud, everyone out there. Here comes the song right now on Joy.
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0: relax and enjoy Jazz on Joy. You're listening to Miles Mumford's Bent Notes. G'day, I'm David Moyle. Welcome to Miles Mumford's Bent Notes. It's my great pleasure to welcome to the Joy Studios Miles Mumford. Miles is a Melbourne-based composer, musician and audio engineer, bringing with him tonight 2 hours of fabulous music selected from the recordings that Miles has made over the years and, as they say in the classics, and now, here's Miles.
1: Thanks very much, David. It's a pleasure to be here.
0: Lovely to have you here, Miles, and this music we're listening to, we're going to hear it a few times tonight, but there's a story behind it, I believe.
1: Yeah, I mean, most albums come to me in very different ways, but this one actually was probably more of the normal kind of way, just a phone call. I want to bring my trio in, make a recording. Great, excellent, and away we go. The name of the album is Soft Power, by the trio Soft Power. It's a great name. And this track is Getting Out of the Way of Myself. Maddie has excellent titles for all of his tracks.
0: Yeah.
1: And I'm not really certain why this, made me sit up and take notice as much as it did, but it became a song that I played to my son going to sleep several times a night, every night, for a long time. There were, 4 or 5 tracks that made that list, and this one did. And so it stuck with me. And the ideas behind it, getting out of the way of yourself, it really works for me.
0: It is a beautiful piece of music, and we will hear a little bit more of that as we go through the night indeed here on Joy 94.9. It is, just after 7. We've got 2 hours to fill with your music, but Miles, I think we're going to end up in a situation that we're not going to get through it all because there's so much good music that you've got.
1: Well, and I am well known for rambling in my conversation, so cut me off if you're like, hey, let's get back to the music.
0: Okay. Well, before we go any further, Miles, we must thank Robert, Barclay and Pete, of course, from the Still Here, Still Queer team. Fabulous program that they have just finished. And Pete will be back with more Still Here, Still Queer next Sunday night from 6. You are very welcome also to become part of this special edition of Bent Notes. You can send your message or maybe a question. Maybe you're seeking a tip for recording your own music. That might be an interesting question to ask of Miles Mumford. You can do so by SMS to 0427 569 949 or by email to onair@joy.org.au. Miles, our first piece of music that we've got from you tonight is a piece from Jordan Keeley, but better known as Wilkie.
1: Mm-hmm.
0: Is that the correct pronunciation?
1: I have no idea. I didn't actually, I don't think I ever heard him say Wilkie, or whatever you would pronounce it. I think I only saw it after he sent me the details to master the record.
0: W-L-K-E is his performing name. The piece is called Night In, and I figured this is a night of bent notes, so it makes sense. What's the

0: thing that you remember from this recording session?
1: The absolute preparedness of everybody involved in this project. I mean, it's jazz, right? There's always some freedoms, and often quite a lot of freedoms. And Jordan told me that, oh, we're going to bring the horns in. I've got them in for a three-hour session. I'm like, we're not going to get through all of this in 3 hours. And he's like, oh, I think we will. I was like, okay, if you think so. And I'm just looking at my diary thinking, oh, I better make some more space. And they came in and absolutely smashed it. And I went on to work with some of the horn players several times again, because I was just like, oh, these are the guys that do it.
0: Wow. Night In, from an album called As It Goes, from Jordan Keeley, who performs under the title WLKE. And I'm going to call it Wilkie for tonight.

0: bright orange from the scrims. Miles, that was a bit different.
1: Yeah. Well, I mean, it's one of the things I
2: absolutely love about what I do is I get a wide variety of material to work with, a wide variety of artists. So I have three rules. Good music, good people, I get paid. That's it.
0: I like those rules. Now, we should say that you are an audio engineer, a composer and a musician, and you work at the Rolling Stock. Or do you own the Rolling Stock Recording Studios?
2: I definitely work there. Yeah. But yeah, it was built by three people, myself, Svea Belling and Thomas Strode. Svea Belling, the jazz community knows well.
0: Yes.
2: The Belling family is well known.
0: Very well known.
2: And Tom Strode is a superb, he's all of the things you just said about me, but probably more so. He's a wonderful songwriter himself. Great musician, and he's an excellent engineer and producer. A lot of people would know him through his work at the Mimo Music Hall.
0: Oh, yes.
2: Or the Flying Saucer Club before that.
0: Yes.
2: He's toured with a lot of great people, and he's done a lot of work with, like, the Spiegel Tent, and he's a top shelf human.
0: So a great team of audio engineers at Rolling Stone.
2: Oh, well, so that's just the three people that built it. There's actually quite a sizable community of people that work out of there. So other people that have been there from the beginning, Jem Savage.
0: Oh, yes.
2: He was part of the building team, and he hasn't worked there much recently, but he used to do quite a lot there. He's, of course, working with the Australian Art Orchestra now. Who else do we have? We've got Now and Zai. We've got Andy Robinson. We've got John O'Traun. We've been there 10 years now. We'd have to have probably 20 or 30 engineers or producers that have worked out of there regularly. So some of the stuff we'll play tonight, I didn't actually do, and I just know that it's happened there.
0: But it's all Rolling Stock music we're listening to tonight.
2: Yeah, absolutely.
0: Fantastic. 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

0: What a beautiful song. My Funny Valentine from Lillian Albazi and Tony Gould. And that piano.
1: Yeah. I mean, Tony can make any piano sing. And I've seen him do it. I remember for a long time struggling recording a certain piano and actually eventually just giving up, like not even bothering to try different mic techniques or whatever, and just assumed that this piano didn't sound that great. And then Tony came in, and he wasn't even doing anything especially. He came in to accompany somebody for an audition. And he sat down, and I watched him out of the corner of my eye while I was setting other things up, as he kind of, you know, played the piano and sort of explored it a bit, and was like, oh, you know, you could see little looks on his face as he recognized where there were good bits of the piano and where the voicing wasn't particularly nice. And then I wandered off to do something else, came back into the control room, and the piano sounded superb. And it was, you know, it's one of those things, like, you think of piano, you're like, okay, so you just press the key and it sounds the same. And it absolutely does not.
0: It didn't?
1: No.
0: Oh, that's amazing. Just from the skill of a pianist who knows what they're doing.
1: Yeah, and who actually played the instrument. Didn't sit down at it and just went, okay, I play piano and now I'm going to play piano. It's like, I'm playing, in this moment in time, I am playing this piano. And what does this piano sound like? Mm. Where are the good bits? Where is it that it really sings? When I attack it like this, does it respond or does it kind of croak? Like, where is it? And then he played to those strengths perfectly.
0: What a great skill.
1: Oh, yeah. Mm. Yeah.
0: And of course, accompanying there, Lillian Albazi would have been very early in her career.
1: Yeah, I mean, she has two careers running in the musical world. So she has I think you'd call it an alt-rock band called Great Falls, I think. So she has that thing. She plays guitar in that band, and, yeah, it's not jazz. And that's cool because, yeah, you know, I love not jazz. But, yeah, so she's doing that. But I think this was perhaps her first jazz album. Yeah, and I'm, you know, don't want to tell tales out of school. I don't know how old people are. But she's definitely younger than Tony Gould.
0: Yeah. Indeed. She certainly comes across on that album as enjoying what she's doing.
1: Oh, yeah. And she put together a great band. That's the only track that features Tony Gould, and the rest of it is... Oh, no, there's another duo track on the record with Oscar Neyland. But the rest of it is full band stuff. She put together a great band, and they're clearly having a good time.
0: Good time indeed. Let's move on now, because the rest is silence.
1: Ah, yes. So this is a great... I love this album. And it's... I mean, this is a few years old now. It's 2018 or
0: 2021.
1: Oh, what?
0: Was released in 2021. No.
1: Well, okay, maybe... It feels like it was longer ago than that. But these guys, everybody in the band has really, you know, extended their career since then. Yep. So most people who are interested in the Australian jazz scene would know names from this crew.
0: Both Flora and Theo Carbo.
1: Yep.
0: Isaac Ganu on the double bass.
1: Isaac Ganu and
0: Madison Carter on
1: Madison
0: the drums.
1: Carter. And they were originally called Carbo, Carter and Ganu.
0: Oh,
1: was
0: right.
1: Was the name of the band before The Rest is Silence. But yeah, thankfully, we are finally getting back in the studio later this year, so there will be something new. Who knows what it will be?
0: I love the cover on there.
1: Oh, yeah.
0: Their album. Out in what looks like a bus stop in the middle of nowhere, in the middle of the country, behind the mountain.
1: Yeah, I'm very rarely involved in any of that side of album making, so I usually am as surprised as everybody else when I get the cover.
0: When it arrives.
1: Yeah.
0: This is a piece called Gesualdo Mix 2. Is this different to the mix on the album?
1: No, this is it. This is the mix.
0: Fantastic. Let's have a listen to Gesualdo Mix 2 from The Rest is Silence on Joy 94.9.

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0: Jam Jar with a piece called Blank Space here on Miles Mumford's Bent Notes. It was an album that was released many, many years ago as part of the Melbourne Women's International Jazz Festival. And I do recall it was a really fun night.
1: It was a hoot.
0: Jam Jar just had lots of fun with what they were doing. Ali Lamb played trombone, Lauren Malavi clarinet and vocals, Bryce Toccato, the French horn and vocals, Fiona Steele played banjo, Thomas Young, the double bass, and Sean Newell played the drums. What a great piece. That would have been fun in studio.
1: Oh, they were heaps of fun. Absolute loads of fun. Now, I'm going to forward announce the next piece because there's a through line there, which is Ben Gillespie, who is a classic Melbourne musician. I won't use the term jazz because even though he does play jazz, he plays everything. But I would say the band The Hootangers, which he fronts along with other people, is one of these proto-Australian jazz bands that have really claimed some territory of jazz. And even though it's sort of in a trad jazz format, it's not. Just like Jam Jar. And of course, Ben Gillespie was one of Elliot Lamb's teachers. And there is this, I don't know, this character that I can see in Australian jazz music that has a lineage. And he features in the next song, which is also a classic, very much so becoming an Australian classic jazz band, The Rookies, which you can go and see every Wednesday night, as they're very proud of saying. Are they up to 10 years on Wednesday?
0: I think I've heard 10 years being celebrated. Yes,
1: yeah,
0: I do.
1: Yeah. So, there you go. Here they're in. We've also got in The Rookies, we've got Oscar Nayland, who's already featured. We've got Chris Cameron, who we've already featured. He's in both of those guys are in Soft Power. Oscar was in Lillian Albasi's band. And yeah, the scene is small but very active and very supportive of each other.
0: Which is great to hear. Where do they perform?
1: At The Rookies.
0: At The Rookies.
1: Rook's Return.
0: Yeah,
1: The Rookies
0: from
1: The Rook's Return. Yeah.
0: And they've released a number of albums. And
1: oh, yeah. I've done three. I think they have three more.
0: Yes, they have.
1: Six in total?
0: Yeah. Play Jazz 3 was the latest album, I think.
1: Could be.
0: This one is an album from 2019 called Stay Weird.
1: Stay Weird.
0: What a beautiful song. Love is Everywhere here on Joy.

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5: 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It's lovely to have your company tonight. If you'd like to say hello, you can say hello to Miles. Maybe you've got a question about that audio job that you're thinking about. Maybe you want to know how to fit out your bedroom so you can record audio in there. 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If you do that, then you'll get this. There's Rex. Good to see you, Rex. Thanks for being in the studio tonight. He's keeping an eye on those messages, and he will tell us as soon as your message arrives. So looking forward to getting some questions in that, Miles. We can throw at Miles and have him answer. Miles, in the studio, there's lots of things that happen. From people putting microphones out in the studio to someone inside pressing the buttons to, I was going to say, put it down on tape. Do you use tape these days?
6: We still use tape. Not too often, but we do.
5: And then you've got someone who mixes it all together, and then you've got someone who masters it.
6: Yep.
5: What's the difference between mixing and mastering?
6: You're asking the dark questions.
5: Exactly.
6: Look, the simple answer is mastering, first and foremost, is a question of quality control. It's a longer conversation, to be fair. But if a mix engineer brings many different elements together, molds it into a cohesive format, from a technical point of view, a mastering engineer helps translate that to as wider circumstances as possible. So whether you're listening in your headphones, or you're listening to it here on air, whether you're listening to it in your car, those are some of the things that a mastering engineer can bring.
5: So it's not necessarily changing the mix, it's just making it more compatible with multiple environments.
6: Yes. I like to say that if I get something back from a mastering engineer and it sounds significantly different, either I messed up or they messed up.
5: One track that is not messed up, I think, is one that's called Let's Dance. It's from the Bowie project, Adam Rudiger's project.
6: Yeah.
5: What do you recall about this session?
6: So I didn't actually engineer this one. This one was engineered by Jem Savage. So I can't tell you anything about the actual recording process.
5: Yeah.
6: I mean, it's got a great list of people on it. It's really Adam stretching out into larger arrangements, I guess, orchestration for this project. Because usually the Bowie project is a quartet or a quintet, and this one, how many people have got on here? There's a lot. And that's great. It's always fun pulling such things together. I've worked with Adam for quite a few years now, and we've really developed a great working relationship. And he's got such a diverse over. I mean, you could kind of say it's all jazz or jazz adjacent, but it's great. Adam's a very wonderful, creative, expressive artist.
5: He is indeed. And this piece is called Let's Dance. Adam Rudiger, Tom Mitchell, Monty Schneier, Kumar Shom, Adam Donaldson, Luke Carbon, Phil Hayter, Eamon McNellis, and Jay Scarlett. This is The Bowie Project. Adam Rudiger on Joy.

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0: Help Me to Remember, Help Me to Forget, from Kat Wiktorski, from an album called Odessa. Beautiful album there, Miles.
1: Thank you. That is all on her. And I mean, I get to say that a lot, actually, with the kind of artists I work with, that they make my job quite easy, very enjoyable. Yeah, you know, I get to sit around and listen to great music and do my thing.
0: You do indeed.
1: Yeah.
0: And that, of course, that is going to be a great album that's, I think, coming out later this year.
1: Yeah, I think so.
0: Mm. So it'll be well worth hearing some beautiful music indeed. You are listening to Bent Notes on Joy 94.9, which is 2 hours of jazz and improvised music. Tonight, it's Miles Mumford's Bent Notes, 2 hours of Miles Mumford's jazz and improvised music. And that's Rex. Yes, Rex, I'm getting around to it. Just behave yourself. That's Rex telling us that we've got some messages. Let's have a look. So enjoying your program of son Miles, who shared he would be on tonight. I think this might be a relative of yours, Miles.
1: I think it might be. It might be my mum.
0: Thank you so much. It's always a pleasure when visiting Melbourne to have an opportunity to visit him at work or a gig or a launch and meet these amazing musicians. Thank you, Kathy. Kathy is your mum, Miles?
1: She is indeed. Couldn't ask for a better mum.
0: Thank you, Kathy. Do appreciate your message. And we've got another one, Miles. This, hi, David and Miles. Enjoying tonight's Bent Notes with Miles' rendition of tunes. Great music to listen to. Thank you both. And that's from Chum. Thank you, Chum. Great to hear from you. We've still got lots more great music from Miles Mumford's recording career to date. And we might have to get you back in a few years' time to have an update, Miles.
1: Oh, there'll be plenty. I'm lucky enough to make somewhere north of 20 records a year. So there's always content to share.
0: Good to hear. And if you've got 20 records to make in a year, is that something where you just sort of go in the studio, record it and put it out straight away? How much time do you have to spend to create an album?
1: Every project is different. I've made records probably in 2 days. We track it 1 day. Maybe the band takes it away, edits it. They bring it back, mix it that day, and out the door. And then other projects take a lot longer. We're about to release a record later this year that I started before COVID.
0: Wow.
1: I think it was February of 2020. We did the first recording session, recorded 2 songs. And, of course, we had all these plans to do more, et cetera. COVID hit, et cetera. And then it's been... Every couple of months, I do a bit of work on it, put it away for a while, and get back to it. Yeah. So, and I think I have an Adrian Sheriff record that's still in the can, and I think that predates my

0: marriage.
1: Oh, right.
0: And we've just crossed 17 years, so...
1: Okay, so that'll be coming out soon.
0: For a given value of soon, yes.
1: You are listening to Miles Mumford's Bent Notes on Joy, 94.9.

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2: Indeed, the time for the Bent Notes Gig Guide here on Joy 94.9, right in the middle of Miles Mumford's Bent Notes. Tomorrow night is Monday, June the 1st, we hit winter, and you can be warmed up with the bass player Conrad Henderson as he leads his ensemble in some soothing jazz at Bar Usu, or the Melbourne Conservatorium Big Band night is on at the Jazz Lab.
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3: 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Scott Tinkler, I mean, everybody knows Scott Tinkler
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2: On Wednesday, June the 3rd, you can see Wilbur Wilde and his blowout at The Counts. Julian Wilson is back with his Remista and Physique. Chris Hale, Dylan Vanderskiff and Nashua Lee will be performing at Bar 303. And Jeff Neve on the piano and Tu Snoebel on the trumpet, Belgium and Netherlands respectively, they're undertaking an album release. The album's called Esho Funi, and that's on at the Jazz Lab.
3: Thursday we have Alma Zigia at Bird's Basement, made a wonderful live album with her 2 years ago maybe.
2: I think that's about that. It is a fabulous album.
3: Paul Williamson's Hammond Combo, Chris Johnson Quartet and Sci-Fi, that's it. I got confused there because it says celebrating 15 years of kicking the B at 303, and I'm thinking Paul Williamson, the Hammond Combo, has been gone a fair bit longer than 15 years.
2: Indeed.
3: This is Water, Ben van de Gemder, sax, and Rhino Bass on guitar at Jazz Lab.
2: On Friday, June the 5th, the Tamara Coulden Quartet will be performing at the Lido Jazz Room, Stephen Magnuson and his trio at the Uptown Jazz Cafe, and Alinta and the Jazz Emperors will be on at the Paris Cat.
3: Saturday, June 6th, we've got the wonderful Bob Settergreen. Is there a musician in Melbourne that has not been influenced by Bob Settergreen?
2: I doubt it.
3: Yeah, I doubt it. And his Excitement Machine with Toby Back, Mal Settergreen.
2: I love that title, The Excitement Machine.
3: Yeah, I mean, that is Bob. That is Bob. That's at Classic Southside. Jennifer Salisbury and Mark Morand at the Lido Jazz Room. And Songs of Nat King Cole with Nadira and Friends at Paris Cat.
2: Fantastic. And on Sunday, June the 7th, that's next week, you can hear more Bent Notes here on Joy 94.9, 2 hours of jazz and improvised music, and it's music that will be selected from my collection of audio. I don't know what it'll be yet. If you've got an idea, send me an SMS, 0427 569 949. Let me know what you'd like to hear next week in Bent Notes. But if you want to go out next Sunday night and see some live jazz, give a thought to Lawrence Pike. He's from New South Wales. Possible Utopias for Jazz Quintet, a solo album launch at the Jazz Lab, presented by the MJC, the Melbourne Jazz Club, which is a not-for-profit organisation dedicated to supporting and promoting original live jazz performance by established and emerging artists in Melbourne, presented with funding assistance from the Arts Development Programs of Creative Victoria. And that's been this week's Bent Notes Gig Guide.

0: Well, it looks, Miles, as if we've just missed out on a little bit of that particular piece. That's very annoying. It's only a short one, and I'm not quite sure why. So that's a technical issue. Do you have many technical issues when you're recording?
1: All the time. The trick is to make it look invisible to the artist. I was listening to somebody talk about this the other day, about the importance of making things happen in the studio and making certain that they keep happening in the studio. And it doesn't matter what's going on in the background to make that work, that the artist is able to continue to deliver.
0: Which is such an important aspect, that the artist feels that things are going smoothly, but they can't see under the desk where you're pedaling as hard as you can to keep things going.
1: Well, it's true. And that's the thing is, like, you know, you can have a lot going on inside your head, a lot going on inside your hands, all the things you're doing, but delivering that sort of clear, confident, it's all right. Everything's going to be fine.
0: And to be a recording engineer, do you need to be a musician? Does it help?
1: Oh, no. I mean, it probably helps, but it depends on the aspects that you are actually contributing to in a project. Now, I've worked on projects where I've done arrangements. Sometimes I've even performed on the album. I've directed performances. I'm running the desk, microphones, all this kind of stuff. And then other projects I've worked on where I've done the microphones and the mix, and I've contributed very little to the musical technicalities of things. It all depends. I say, from a technical point of view, I can sort of explain the basics and teach the basics to anybody who's interested, not in too much time. You know, it could be a couple of weeks in the studio, and you'll pretty much understand how things work. It's more to do with the way in which you work with people is the key part of being in a studio, being an engineer, being a producer. It's about working with people.
0: So important in so many different fields.
1: Oh, absolutely.
0: A key aspect. And a key aspect here is that we are listening to Miles Mumford's favourite Bent Notes here on Joy 94.9.
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0: Bernie's joint, Z6.
1: Yeah, so this is Svee Belling's project. And Svee, like, fascinating musical character. Smushing, you know, various kinds of popular music together, and you know, doing it incredibly. And I actually have to do a shout out to Z6, and I'll tell a little story. I went and saw the album launch of this,
0: yep.
1: And many people in the community would know Svee or would know Femme or would know his dad, of course, Howard Belling, who is sadly passed away. And but I went to see Z6 launch this record at the Nightcat, and Howard got up to play on one of the tunes. I think it might have even been Bernie's joint, or Bernie's tune is the actual the standard. And anyway, he gets up to play, and he was quite elderly at this point, and he gets up to play, and you can see that, you know, there's a lot of young crowd, and it was a little bit like, what's going on here? And you know, Howard starts to play, and there are two keyboardists, so I think it was Mina Yu was playing the second keyboard, and there's just sort of comping and whatever, and he's not really making much of a dent on the music, lots of action going on, and they throw to him for the solo, and Howard just destroyed the keyboard.
0: Exploded.
1: It was amazing. And the audience was, at first they were like, we don't really know what he's doing there.
0: Yeah.
1: And then it was like people were cheering. Like it was incredible, you know. And then finished the tune, and now he sort of gets up, and you know, he's a small guy. It was utterly beautiful.
0: It's amazing people look and make a judgment without actually knowing the full story, and in that case they got surprised.
1: They got surprised, yeah. Yeah, yeah.
0: And he would have had a fabulous time doing that.
1: I'm sure he did. Like, yeah. It was a very memorable evening. I won't forget that one in a hurry.
0: You are listening to Bent Notes, Miles Mumford's Bent Notes, in fact, here on Joy 94.9, 2 hours of jazz and improvised music. This is jazz and improvised music that Miles has had something to do with or has been aware of from the Rolling Stock studios, recording rooms, I should say, Rolling Stock recording rooms. And if you'd like to say hello and ask a question of Miles or make a comment, you can do so, as Chum and Kathy have done, by SMS to 0427 569 949 or by email to onair@joy.org.au. We have something a little bit different now, Miles, from Claire Cross.
1: Yeah, so this is from her project called Sleep Cycles. I hope it doesn't put you to sleep, but it is, you know, in that territory. It's a wonderful record. Claire is she's a great artist. And she pulled together a great band. We had Ruben Lewis, Marinda Diasje Sinha, who actually are running a festival right now.
0: The Half Bent Festival.
1: The Half Bent Festival.
0: Yes.
1: Kiri Anderson on drums. I think that's it. It was wonderful couple of days in the studio. It might have even only been one day in the studio. And Ruben did a lot of post production, and then I mixed it.
0: All right.
1: Yeah, she's in Germany right now. And big shout out to Claire.
0: Is she living over there in Germany now?
1: She's studying there.
0: Okay. I saw that she'd gone over, but I didn't catch the reason for it.
1: Yes. No idea when she's coming back. But if she comes back, it would be nice.
0: It would indeed. Oh, Miles. There's Rex telling us we've got another message. Let's have a look. Hi, guys. Bent Notes. Very nice way to enjoy an evening with my wife, Kathleen. Great program presenting such a variety of beauteous... Oh, that's a lovely word. Beauteous music from Rolling Stock Studios. Thank you, Miles. That's from Pops.
1: Yeah, that's my dad. But you know that from the usage of the word beauteous. It's guaranteed. Do you see that? Oh, yeah, Dad. That's... Hi, Dad.
0: Well, thank you very much for your message, Pops. Let's have a listen to something that's also really beauteous, and that's Alpha from Claire Cross.

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4: Joy 94.9, you're listening to Miles Mumford's Bent Notes. It is indeed Miles Mumford's Bent Notes with that little bit beautiful piece of soft power music that you've chosen there, Miles. I'd like to introduce you, Miles, to Peter de Groot, who takes over the Joyways at 9 o'clock with an hour of all the best of the cabaret world and music theatre.
5: Absolutely. And I was at a show on Friday night, Darren sat two rows behind me, and it was Opera Australia performed snippets of the musicals they have produced in the last 20 years.
4: Well, that would have been fun.
5: Which was a lot of fun with Caroline O'Connor and others, and was great. So that's what I've been up to in music theatre world. I'm finishing off The Hunchback of Notre Dame, which just finished last night at Clock's version of it at the National Theatre. And we are in for a real treat.
4: Oh, really?
5: Because Trevor Ashley has released an album of Liza on an E.
4: Oh, wow.
5: Which was performed here in Melbourne a few years back, and the album of his Sydney production has just been released this week, and
4: that's great.
5: I thought I would share it with the listeners.
4: I think that's an excellent idea indeed. We will look forward to driving home and enjoying that.
5: My pleasure.
4: We will hear more from Peter at 9 o'clock when he joins, or he takes over the Joy Waves and broadcasts from the Cabaret Studio, an hour of all the best music news and information from the world of cabaret and music theatre. But you are currently listening to Miles Mumford's Bent Notes on Joy 94.9.

0: I ain't going to give nobody none of my jelly roll. Who said that, Miles?
1: That's got to be Fats Waller, right?
0: I reckon so. But that wasn't Fats Waller playing.
1: No, it wasn't. I would love to have had Fats Waller in my studio. That would be a riot.
0: Oh, it would indeed.
1: But no, that was the Sugarfoot Ramblers, led by Travis. Travis Woods, John Hunt, Chris Vizard, Hiroki Hiroshino, Matt Hayes, Daniel Berry. What else is there to say? It's a great band. Great tunes,
0: and that was their Trad Colossus album from 2017.
1: Yeah, all recorded live in the studio. So we just set them all up in the room and put up a couple of mics and went, and off they went.
0: Everyone in one studio, not segregated into little boxes?
1: Nope, not at all.
0: Oh, the old way of doing it.
1: Yes, indeed.
0: Yeah.
1: Though I didn't use a gramophone, so, you know.
0: Oh, okay.
1: A couple of steps up.
0: I'm pleased to hear it.
1: Now, I need to do something. I've just received a text here. I'm not actually certain whether he's still listening.
0: Okay.
1: But my son, Finn, has been listening.
0: Hello, Finn.
1: Finn is 9 years old and a firecracker of a character.
0: Oh, really? Oh, fantastic.
1: And he's been in a number of recording sessions himself.
0: He has?
1: Oh, yeah. Yeah.
0: Artist or engineer?
1: Engineer and artist liaison.
0: Oh, excellent.
1: And my wife, Tegan, was well pregnant with Finn while we were laying mud bricks for the studio.
0: Oh, really?
1: Which is also a nice little family thing, because when her mother was pregnant with Tegan, they were laying mud bricks on their house.
0: Oh, wow.
1: Yeah.
0: That's an interesting coincidence.
1: Yes, indeed.
0: Yes, indeed.
1: Actually, Z6, that's the recording I remember most with Finn in the studio.
0: Yeah.
1: Because he was hanging out with the drummer US drummer that Svi had brought in, and while we were setting everything up, they were, you know, high-fiving each other and carrying around. And Finn was probably three.
0: Conrad Tracy?
1: No, he's a local.
0: Oh, David Jones is a local.
1: He's not on that particular track.
0: Okay.
1: David Jones is definitely a local. Another, you know, classic Australian muso.
0: Yes, very much. Very much indeed.
1: I mean, have you done a Bent Notes with David? Because that would be a fascinating interview.
0: I've had a chat with David, it must be 10 years ago now. There must be a gig going on somewhere.
1: Mm.
0: But I haven't actually had him in studio with this type of thing. But
1: you could just do it of tracks that David Jones is on, you know, because like Pyramid back in the 80s? Late 70s?
0: Oh, I think it was 70s.
1: Yeah?
0: Yeah.
1: Onwards, right? Like just so many different things. Yeah.
0: We've got some more music. In fact, this next piece is a very special piece to this program because it's actually the theme for Bent Notes.
1: Mm, I noticed that.
0: Mm.
1: But
0: this is a slightly different version.
1: Yeah. Now, I mean, this is a band that, I love so many Australian Melbourne bands, but Checkerboard Lounge is just phenomenal. Great entertainers, but just such a wonderful musical experience every time I've seen them. And of course this one, this is actually a live recording from Jazz Lab with Bob Settergreen. We should just listen to it. It's amazing.
0: So when you go out to record remotely, such as the Jazz Lab as you've done for this one and also for Alma, what type of technology do you take with you?
1: Well, so both of those are at Jazz Lab, and I was involved in designing and setting up the sound system actually just after COVID, sort of tail end of COVID, received some funding for that. And so it's very well set up for doing live recording. And from the audience perspective, it's basically just a gig, and we put up a few extra mics and you take a little bit more care with things. But I love live recording, I love recording outside the studio. I love studios too, but there's really special things about capturing moments in time in places that are not studios, because everything about environments feed into the experience of making records, whether it's the acoustics, whether it's the psychology of being somewhere, whether it's the audience. All these things feed into making records. So, and of course, with a live one, it's a very specific moment in time, and you're capturing that. You're not capturing the carefully crafted, multiple layered project, which is a beautiful thing to do as well. So something like this, if you were there, you would know the experience of this record. And thankfully, we get to capture them, and you can hear them again, or if you couldn't have been there in the first place, thankfully, we get that. But yeah, anyway, I like to ramble. But this is a band you should go and see.
0: Checkerboard Lounge with Bob Settergreen. We've heard from Bob previously tonight with a piece of music called I Wish I Knew How It Feels to Be Free, here on Bent Notes on Joy 94.9.

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5: You are listening to Miles Mumford's Bent Notes here on Joy 94.9, 2 hours of the favourite jazz from Miles Mumford from his time at the Rolling Stock Recording Rooms, for which, Miles, you are still a recording engineer, mix master and masterer.
6: Yeah, I'll do all of it. Not necessarily for all of the parts for the same project, but I definitely get my hands dirty.
5: Is there good value in having different people do the different parts? Does it add value?
6: Yeah, it does. It depends on the project, really. Sometimes certain projects I really like to see from start to finish, and that can mean being in pre-production, developing arrangements, etc., right through to the mastered release. And other times, at the artist's decision as well, like to do different parts in different ways. I enjoy all parts of it. And I'm not, particularly fussed how I get to be involved. I just like being involved.
5: A good way to look at it. Excellent way to look at it. And you were involved with something called After You've Gone.
6: Yeah. So this is Alana Egan's group, Old Hat. And it features, it features a lot of great stuff. But one of the things it features is Steve Grant. And Steve Grant is another, classic Melbourne muso. I think the first few years I worked with Steve, he had a different instrument in his hand every single time.
5: Really?
6: So the first time I saw him, he was playing, I think he was playing trumpet and gamelan with Adrian Sheriff. And then I saw him play piano. And then I saw him play double bass. And then I saw him play saxophone. And on this particular recording, he is playing cornet.
5: Wow.
6: he's a superb musician. Yeah, this is a great group, classic jazz tune
5: from 2019, and the album's called "The Mood That I'm In." After You've Gone on Joy 94.9.

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0: what is now a very familiar piece of music from Miles. It tells us that our time together tonight, it's almost over. The team from the Cabaret Room are in the Cabaret studio, ready to take over the joyways from 9 o'clock, followed at 10 o'clock by Andrew with Take Me to Your Reader. A really big thank you to our very special guest programmer tonight, Miles Mumford. Miles, it has been such a pleasure to have you here in studio, sharing your experiences and, of most importantly, of course, the music that you have recorded and mastered over the years at the Rolling Stock Recording Rooms. We now know you just a little bit better, and I'd like to wish you many, many more years of fabulous recordings and productions.
1: Oh, thanks so much, David. I really appreciate it. For your messages tonight, thank you, Mum, Chum, and Pops. It's been great.
0: It's been lovely to have your messages.
1: Oh, but for my very special thanks to you, thank you all for inviting me into your world, sharing jazz and improvised music.
0: I'm looking forward to your company next Sunday night from 7 for another 2 hours of jazz and improvised music, where it is likely that I'll play some music that's been recorded by you, Miles.
1: Oh, thanks. To close tonight's program, Saratoga Shout, Brennan Hamilton Smith Trio with the wonderful Lynn Wallace on drums.
0: Fabulous. I'm David Moyle.
1: And I'm Miles Mumford.
0: Thank you for listening.
1: And may you have a wonderful jazzy week.

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2: 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And I'm looking forward to presenting a great hour of music theatre and cabaret this evening. I need to say a big thank you to the Bent Notes team who did fantastic jazz tonight. I was very impressed. And if you want some more jazz, you can tune in next Sunday evening from 7 p.m. Tonight, we're going to be finishing off The Hunchback of Notre Dame, and then we're going to go into Trevor Ashley, Liza on an E, which I'm looking forward to. Hopefully you are as well. So a bit of music theatre, a bit of cabaret, and some Australian music as well to boot, which is fabulous. Anyway, let's kick it off tonight with Flight into Egypt here on Joy.
3: You have to save her.
4: Save her? Me?
5: Oh, what's the matter? Are you afraid?
6: Of course he's afraid, and he should be.
3: But that's what makes you a hero, doing what you're afraid of.
4: A hero? Or a saint?
7: You mean like saint? Oh, saint? What's your name again?
3: Saint.

0: But even if I could go out there, how can I find her?
1: The amulet she gave you.
2: But what is it? Just a web and a jewel.
3: It doesn't mean anything.
1: No, it must be a clue made with guile and

0: seen before. Wait, I know this. Look at this line. That's a bridge, that's a street, and this jewel, it must show where we're supposed to meet.
1: You've done it, Quasimodo, this we're certain of.
0: It's a map! It's a map! Look, it's the city seen from above.
1: It's a map of the city from above.
0: I'll do it. I'll go out there while it's dark. I'll find Esmeralda and bring her back! Just like the angel who warned Joseph he must flee, I'll save Esmeralda. Her angel will be...

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And we're listening to The Hunchback of Notre Dame, and that was Flight into

0: Egypt. Alan Menken was here in St Kilda a few weeks back and at the Palais, and this is one of his musicals, and it's just been performed by Clock at the National Theatre here in St Kilda as well. So it's a great musical. Maybe you'd like to, you saw it and you'd like to tell me about it, you can send me an SMS 0427 joy 949 or email on air at joy.org.au. Maybe you saw Encore from the musicals, Opera Australia's show that was on the last 3 days. Tell me about it as well and what your thoughts were. While I continue on with some more great music from The Hunchback of Notre Dame, The Court of Miracles, here on Joy.
1: Welcome to The Court of Miracles. You're very clever to have found our little hideaway. Too bad you won't live to talk about it.

0: terribly different from bees in a hive. Here in the Court of Miracles, where it's a miracle if you get out alive.
1: The ugly hunchback, he's bad luck.
2: He's cursed.
3: Hang them both.
1: String them up.
0: My apologies, gentlemen, for your imminent demise. Any last words? I thought not.

0: 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Enjoy.
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1: 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As I said, Alan Menken was in Australia a few weeks back, and it is an Alan Menken musical for Disney, and it's fabulous, loving it. And of course, Clock just did a version here in Melbourne as well, the National Theatre. 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Anyway, this is Someday from The Hunchback of Notre Dame here on Joy 94.9.

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And we're listening to The Hunchback of Notre Dame. And this is While the City Slumbered here on Joy.

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1: You're the only one who can save her now.
3: You know what happens when I try to help. 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
4: You don't believe that.
3: How do you know what I believe? 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What do you know of all the things I feel? You're only made of stone. Who is it that you see? Instead of seeing what I am for real, this twisted flesh and bone. You're a liar. With every new excuse you try out, you only make me want to cry out. Would that I were made of stone like you.
2: You don't mean that.
1: Just take some time to...
3: You give such good advice. 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And you who sound so nice, the more your dreams and fancies fill my head, the farther that I fall. Shut my brain down. If I was senseless, I'd prefer it. Another gargoyle

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8: 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I'm not finishing the show, we're just finishing off this album. Hopefully you have enjoyed as much as I have in presenting it to you. So let's listen to finale here on Joy.

prisoner has been found guilty of entering the city of Paris illegally. 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And guilty of the crime of witchcraft. The sentence is death. I will give you this opportunity to recant and save yourself. Think of what I've offered. What is your answer? For the justice of the realm, and for the salvation of Paris, it is my sacred duty to send this unholy demon back to hell. 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
1: Until
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1: Yes, your friend. Esmeralda. Esmeralda, wake up!
2: Is she dead?
1: Because of you.
2: It was my duty.
1: Duty?
2: Now we can finally go back to the way things were.
1: No! Never go back.
2: We will. You'll see. At last we're free of Esmeralda. Now that she's gone, her poison dies with her. Now that we're free of Esmeralda, we can go on as close as once we were.

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1: It was her choice, Quasimodo. I could have helped her. Even loved her.
0: Love? What do you know of love? Who have you ever loved?
1: I loved my brother. I tried to teach him.
0: You teach him?
1: Yes, as I tried to teach you, but he was wicked, weak.
0: No, you are the weak one. You, the wicked one. And the wicked shall not go unpunished.
2: The wicked shall not go unpunished.
3: The heart of the wicked is of little.
1: Let go of me, Quasimodo.

0: I told you, Master, I am very strong.
1: You don't want to hurt me.
2: Yes, you do.
3: Quasimodo raised his two huge hands.

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Hopefully you enjoyed it as much as I did in presenting it to you. Now we're going to go on to something completely different, and it's Trevor Ashley. And he did Liza with a Z a little while back here in Melbourne, and he's done a number of shows, of course, here in Melbourne, being a Sydney-based performer. And this is Liza with a Z from Trevor Ashley here on Joy.

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1: You're listening to Cabaret Room here on Joy 94.9 with Peter DeGroote for your Sunday evening, and I love a bit of Trevor Ashley. Hopefully you do as well. And this is the album that just dropped this week, and I couldn't wait to present it to you because I know you would love it. And we're going to continue on now with Trevor Ashley, Overture and Teach Me Tonight. And this is the album Liza on an E, live in Sydney here on Joy 94.9.

0: Friends, shoot me. Oh, God, it is so. It is so exciting to be headlining at the Civic in the basement. God, with all the upholstered white vinyl, it's like I'm visiting Mama back at the psych ward. It's just a real... Anyway, can I tell you, I have a problem. No, wait. It's not a big problem, but it's a problem. It's my name. You see, I still find that a lot of people call me Lisa. Wrong! My name is Liza. Liza has a Z in them. Anyway, somebody would come up to me and say, "Hello, Lisa, how are you?" And I'll say, "I'm fine, thank you, but it's Liza." Or they'll say, you know, "Hello, Lisa, what a nice hat you have on." And I say, "Thank you, but it's Liza, and that's my hair." Anyway, or I'll be in, you know, in the John, and somebody will lean their head over the cubicle and they'll say, "Hello, Lisa, can I have a line of the Coke you're having?" And I'll say, "I'm sorry, but it's Liza." And you can go fuck yourself. So, you know, you see what I mean. Anyway, so I do, however, think that I have finally come up with an answer. Billy?
1: 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Hopefully you are as well. You can send me an SMS if you like, 0427 Joy 949, or email on air at joy.au. While I continue on some more Trevor Ashley, live on an E, live in Sydney. The album is just dropped this week, and it was here a few years back, the show, and hopefully you got to see it. And you can tell me about it while I play, yes, the live version here on Joy 94.9.

You're listening to Cabaret Room here on Jordan 4.9 with Peter DeGroote for your Sunday evening, and we are listening to the gorgeous Trevor Ashley on Liza on an A live in Sydney. Great to be playing Australian music. Great to be playing cabaret and music theatre star Trevor Ashley. Hopefully you are enjoying as well. Anyway, let's continue on. What makes a man a man? Live from Sydney here on Joy.

do a very special show where I'm nude from head to toe. After strip-teasing, it's not the men look so surprised. I change my sex before their eyes.

outcast and defenseless. But nobody, nobody has the right to be the judge of what is right for me.

0: What makes a man, Trevor Ashley, Liza on an E, live in Sydney, this production is, and of course the show was in Melbourne a few years back as well. The album dropped this week, absolutely loving it, hopefully you are as well. I'm going to continue now on with The World Goes Round, live here on, from Sydney, live recorded, I should say, on Jono 4.9. 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
1: that you loved, and I'll continue to carry around my baggage, Mama's baggage, Papa's baggage, Lorna's. Actually, I give Lorna's to the bellboy, but.

You're listening to Cabaret Room here on Jono 4.9 with Peter Group for your Sunday evening. And guess what? My hour is almost done. Hopefully, you've enjoyed me presenting The Hunchback of Notre Dame and also Trevor Ashley, Liza on an E. I'll finish off this album next Sunday evening. Stay listening to Joy. Lots of great programs. I'm going to finish off with David Guest here on Joy.

life I'd been racing, till both hips needed replacing, needing exercise, a chance to use my skills. Most days, I just lay around and binged. 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He walked in and oops, a daisy. 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

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Our maid of honor had to be Liz Taylor. Our bridesmaid, Michael Jackson, had such style. 2 years we were married, and my husband seemed so harried. He would rant and rave until he got his way. 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He would fill me with such dread, so I punched him in the head.

0: your reader. Again, that's all one word, at joy.org.au. And in the writing world, at the moment, there is a lot going on. Apollo Bay has a WordFest short story competition. It's open to residents of Victoria who have never had a publishing contract for a full-length novel. And the theme is what it means to be human. And they want to see up to 3,000 words. The entry fee is $20, but the prize is $500. And then there is a US competition called Craft First Chapters Contest. They accept the first chapter of book-length fiction up to 5,000 words. So that's a decent chunk. Again, there is an entry fee. It's US $20. They have some free entry spots available for writers from historically marginalised groups. The prize, however, the first prize is $2,000 plus a full critique of up to 100,000 words. I'm sure the critique isn't 100,000 words. It's you give them 100,000 words. And they also will connect you with an agent. So that's a good prize. And then the Australasian Association of Writing Programs, they have a competition called Westerly Magazine Life Writing Prize. The theme is life writing, and they accept any form associated with life writing. They want up to 3,500 words. The entry fee is $20, but the first prize is $500 and a one-year subscription to Westerly, plus conference fees to attend the annual Australasian Association of Writing Programs conference. And Sisters in Crime, who we've talked about quite a bit, on Friday the 26th of June at 8 p.m, they have an event which will explore the many dimensions of the missing. They have three authors on the panel: Sarah Bailey, who wrote the novel Click, Cheryl Clark, who wrote For All the Dead Girls, and Marley Cornish, who wrote The Missing Mother. The host is fellow crime writer Catherine Kovacic. And the fee, and I don't know how much you have to pay, but you get dinner as well. It's at the Rising Sun Hotel in South Melbourne. And if you want to see what else is on offer, just go to Aust Writers. That's AUST Writers, all one word, austwriters.com/competitions. And you will see a whole cornucopia of events that you can, and competitions that you can join. And my guest this evening is Victoria Brownlee. Welcome, Victoria.
1: Hello, Andrew. Nice to be here.
0: Good. She has written a wonderful novel called The Writer's Retreat. Victoria Brownlee, she's an international food writer and editor. Victoria's novels include, what do they include? Fromage à Trois, that was her first one, Brioche in the Oven, Eat Your Heart Out, and The Writer's Retreat, which is what we're talking about today. So wonderful to have you here, Victoria.
1: Happy to be here.
0: Good. Can you identify anything that inspired you to become a writer?
1: I think it's something that grew over time. I was always interested in the writing process, which is probably why I got into nonfiction writing. I was very interested in writing about food, which is why I started a blog, and that sort of morphed into me being a food editor, and that was an all-encompassing job, sort of took over my life. I was living, breathing, eating food, and writing about it whenever I had a free moment. So I think that really developed my love of writing and, I guess, encouraged me to write quickly. And I think that also helped me, I guess, gave me the energy to actually finish a novel, because finishing a novel is a hard task. I think starting a novel is, I would say, easier.
0: Yes.
1: Actually pushing through and getting a novel done is quite a different skill. So I think I was always interested in the writing process. I don't think I'd settled on a good topic for a novel. And it was on a trip to France when I was inspired to write Fromage à Trois, which is about a heartbroken girl who goes to Paris to try 365 types of cheese.
0: Oh.
1: And I think it
0: good
1: was.
0: Good premise.
1: Yeah, it was really fun. And I think it was allowing myself to write something, I guess, a little more silly, fun and entertaining and flippant than I thought I should have been writing as a quote-unquote writer.
0: Mm. Were you a heartbroken girl when you went to France that time?
1: Not at all, no.
0: Oh, you weren't?
1: No.
0: Oh, good. You're with your future husband?
1: Yeah, yep. So I met my husband now in university when we were studying French.
0: Oh, I see. You were both doing arts.
1: We were both doing arts degrees, and he and I were studying French, and we met in our French

0: French class and have been back and forth to France ever since.
1: How wonderful. Do you speak French to your two children?
0: We do. We try and speak a lot of French. They have some pretty strong pushback these days, though.
1: Mm. You said you're a food editor. I don't understand what that is, actually.
0: So working in magazines as a food critic and editor. So I had control of a section of the magazine, which was the food and drink section.
1: Right. Mm. And after university, what was your first job?
0: Oh, straight out of university. I worked in events for a while. Then I worked in publishing. I did a master's of publishing.
1: Jay.
0: And then went to Shanghai, which is when I got further into the food editing.
1: Ah. Mm. Do you speak Mandarin?
0: A little bit. Quite badly.
1: Jay. Mm. So a lot of people over there speak English?
0: Yeah, in Shanghai, absolutely. There's a huge expat scene, a very fun expat scene too.
1: Right. Mm. Which of those jobs was most helpful to you as a writer?
0: I think probably the food writing job in the magazines, because you have such strong deadlines. You're working, it was a monthly magazine, so you have a very tight turnaround.
1: Gee.
0: So the word count was huge. The editing process was very rigorous, but also very quick.
1: You were editing other people's writing, is that right?
0: As well, yeah.
1: Oh, I see. Mm-hmm. So that would be extremely helpful to you as a writer.
0: Yeah, it was, and it was really, you know, you had to be very fast. So it was a very quick turnaround, tight schedules. It was good practice.
1: Did you study creative writing at any point?
0: I think it was one of the subjects I probably did the worst in during my degree. I think I came close to a fail.
1: Doesn't
0: happen to me often, but I think it was quite a reckoning. But I think at university, creative writing is its own particular beast.
1: Mm. So that was the name of the subject, creative writing.
0: Oh, I can't remember now.
1: Right. But you did have to do creative writing.
0: Yes.
1: Yeah. Oh, and they expected you to write short stories or novels?
0: Stories, poetry.
1: Oh, mm-hmm. What do you think of poetry?
0: I think I wrote some pretty bad poetry at that point.
1: I've gave myself away there when I made a noise about poetry, didn't I? It's not my taste. I'm sure there are lots of poetry lovers listening at the moment, or I hope there are anyway. And I believe you are a teacher.
0: Yeah. So I've had a little career change. I thought it would be fun to inspire the next generation of French speakers, given that I have such a passion for the language and a love of the country. Absolutely.
1: Yes. Mm. So you only teach French?
0: Yes.
1: Right. Would you like to teach creative writing? Is that a subject at school?
0: I don't know. It's that thing where do you want to be that involved in something you love?
1: Oh, I see. Yes, it's nice to keep the two apart.
0: Sometimes,
1: yeah. Yeah. And, of course, you've had a great association with cooking as you've just – well, I don't know whether it's the cooking or the eating. Which are you, an eater or a cooker?
0: I'm a bit of both, but I think I'm a better eater than I am a cook.
1: Yes, I'm exactly the same. And here's a curveball question. Would you like to tell us something about yourself that most people don't know, although they're going to find out now, aren't they? They listen to this.
0: I absolutely love painting houses.
1: Oh.
0: Yeah, there we go.
1: You don't mean creating a picture. You mean putting the paint on the walls.
0: Yep. It's one of my favourite things, painting a house. I always listen to an audiobook, so I have really strong connections with an area of a house I've painted while listening to a certain book, and I find that the memories of that are really fun.
1: Oh, wonderful. Mm. I bet you've painted your children's rooms beautifully, have you?
0: Not yet.
1: No.
0: They're a work in progress.
1: Are you renovating?
0: We're about to be, yep.
1: I see. Mm-hmm. And where do you write, I want to know? Do you have a special place or a place that inspires you, or is it just the room in the house?
0: No, I currently have an office with a desk. I don't think that's where I've done my most productive writing, though. I think my most productive writing is probably done in cafes.
1: That is interesting how many people do that. Mm. So do you order lots of food and drink while you're there so that the cafe owner is getting something out of you?
0: Yeah, you have to choose your locations carefully, I think. I think that's a big thing. You don't ever want to be an imposition.
1: No.
0: But that's why co-working cafes are really great.
1: Co-working,
0: yeah.
1: Oh, I see, right. Not writing with someone else when you say co.
0: No. Just a co-working space that's also a cafe.
1: Oh, I see, I see. And what are you nostalgic for?
0: In France?
1: Anywhere, anything.
0: Oh, gosh.
1: What do you miss?
0: Oh, everything all the time. It's funny, my husband and I, we talk a lot about how we would both like to be living two lives simultaneously, one in France, one in Australia.
1: Oh.
0: Because whenever we're in France, I'm missing everything about here. And whenever we're in Australia, I'm missing everything about France.
1: Oh, that's difficult.
0: I know.
1: Do you have a house over there?
0: Yeah, we do. We
1: wonderful.
0: Bought a little village house in Provence.
1: Which village?
0: It's near Il Sole Sog.
1: Oh, so which is just beautiful.
0: It is a beautiful antiques area. So, you know, there was amazing markets, secondhand markets, and we also did a bit of renovating there.
1: Oh.
0: So very happy memories in that house.
1: And do you rent it out when you're not there?
0: Yeah, it's currently rented.
1: Oh, wonderful. And when are you next going to France?
0: I don't know. When the stars align, I think.
1: Oh, I see. Mm. Have you found that being in France is extremely productive for you?
0: Yeah, yes. I would say that being in France, I think it makes writing about France a lot easier.
1: Right.
0: Because you're surrounded by so much inspiration and beauty.
1: Was Fromage Artois your first novel?
0: Yeah, it was, yeah.
1: Oh, it was, because there's another one. I read somewhere that you have 9 novels. Is that right?
0: No, it's just the names. The names of them are a little bit confusing.
1: So they translate Fromage Artois into English and market it in an English title. Is that right?
0: Well, Fromage Artois was the US edition. France, it was called Escape to the Paris Cheese Shop.
1: Oh, so in France?
0: Oh, sorry, in the UK.
1: Oh, UK, I see. Yeah. Has it been published in the French language?
0: No, it hasn't. And I wonder if it's because it's full of French cliches and the French would be turning their nose up at it.
1: Yes, the Parisians in particular are quite good at turning up their nose, aren't they?
0: Yeah.
1: And, of course, your second book, Brioche in the Oven. Well, brioche is very French, isn't it?
0: Mm-hmm. Yes. So that was a sequel to Fromage Artois.
1: Oh, same characters?
0: Same characters. And I take them on an adventure in the Loire Valley. They buy a goat farm. And they make goat's cheese.
1: Oh, goats. I don't like the smell of goats, but that's all right. And Eat Your Heart Out, your third book.
0: Mm-hmm.
1: Does that have a French connection?
0: So that is set in the south of France. It's a French celebrity chef who's trying to find someone to write her memoir. So she takes a group of food writers down to her villa in Antibes in the south of France and has them go through a series of competitions to find out who is capable and perhaps best suited to writing her memoir.
1: Oh, the premise of each of those novels sounds wonderful. But we are going to be talking about The Writer's Retreat, which is your latest book. And again, even though the title doesn't have a French connection, the book certainly does.
0: Mm-hmm.
1: We'll be back in a moment.
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1: This is Take Me to Your Reader on Joy 94.9. I'm Andrew McAleese. Victoria Brownlee, could you give us a précis of The Writer's Retreat, your latest novel?
0: So The Writer's Retreat is a story about Kat, an author who's struggling to write her second manuscript. It's been rejected by her publisher, so on a whim she books a ticket to a writing retreat. So she books a ticket to France to attend a writing retreat, which is happening the next week. So she arrives and she's hoping that she will spend 2 weeks writing and being surrounded by inspiration, and she will get this manuscript rewritten and submitted. And what happens is when she gets to the writing retreat, she discovers that perhaps the owners of the writing retreat, Helen and Gabrielle, have a little more at stake behind the writing retreat than she expected. And she discovers that not all stories are being told honestly, and she explores the inspiration for stories, and there's plagiarism, there's some murder weapons, and things go a little awry.
1: Wickedness. The tagline underneath the title on the book cover is "They're dying to become bestsellers." Are there any murders?
0: Things get a little bit dark at the end. Look, I would say it's not a very murderous book, but it is more of a chill thrill.
1: I was going to say it's a thriller.
0: Thriller light, I would say. It's not a thriller, I guess, in the sense of some of the darker thrillers, but I would say that there's a little bit of mystery, there's a little bit of love, there's a lot of food, and there's a thriller ending.
1: It's got a bit of everything, this book. Yes, I found it totally engaging. Tell us about your first writer's retreat.
0: So I went to a writer's retreat. It was a writing workshop, let's say, in Paris. And it was after I'd been in Shanghai for 2.5 years, and I wanted to do something different to sort of cut from life in China to life in France. So it was a month-long writing workshop, and there was a series of writing exercises, editing classes, sort of like little master classes from a variety of writers. It wasn't as dramatic, I would say, as the writing retreat that I've written about. And obviously, you know, the people there I met were lovely, and I actually got some really good feedback on the novel that was my first novel that was going to become Fromage à Trois.
1: Exciting. Mm. Was it expensive given it was 30 days?
0: Oh my gosh, it was so, I think it was quite expensive, yeah. Yeah. So accommodation not included. So
1: I was just about to ask that. I see. Right. Mm. Yes. Parisian accommodation, that would have cost you a bit. So do you think that writing retreat that you did was an inspiration for the premise of the writer's retreat?
0: Well, no, because I think it was actually a very nice experience. And I think that the story I've written, the writer's retreat, I think I've put them into a setting that is a little bit more confined. So they're at this villa, and I think the characters, they're going through a lot more than I think what the writers who were on my retreat were, and I.
1: Right. Have you done a retreat where you live in?
0: No. And would
1: I? Oh, you haven't?
0: I'm not sure I would. Maybe I would. I don't know.
1: Right. Is there... There must be such things.
0: Absolutely.
1: Yeah. I haven't seen one.
0: Oh, no, there are writing retreats, and there's some very expensive writing retreats.
1: Yes. What am I talking about? I know all about Varuna because many people I've interviewed have been to Varuna, mm-hmm. which is in New South Wales. Do you know if the town is called Varuna? That's why it's...
0: I'm not sure.
1: I don't know, but anybody who's been there waxes lyrically about it. They say it's absolutely wonderful. Yes. And just tell us a little bit about the research you did for this novel. Did you do much research?
0: A lot of the writing I did while I was living in France for this novel. So I was in a house that felt very similar, although much smaller, than the house I'm writing about. So I would go to, you know, we would visit the markets every weekend. We'd go down to the south of France to eat a bouillabaisse in the port of Cassis.
1: Ooh.
0: So we did a lot of travel and a lot of experiencing firsthand. So technically, I think it's research, but I guess you would also call it pleasure.
1: Pleasure, yeah. Yes. That sounds very pleasurable. Well, the book is extremely atmospheric, and as you said, it's got a bit of everything. I love the food and the wine and the cooking that happens in the book. How good is your French?
0: I feel pretty confident in French. I had my two babies in France. I renovated a house in France. Yeah. Yeah. So I think everything I've done while living in France, I think I've lived a total of a decade in France.
1: That was my next question, how long you were...
0: Four different occasions. And I think every time I've been there, I've done something different, which has given me a richer vocabulary.
1: Oh, what do you mean you've done something different?
0: So I guess by working, I was working in Paris. As I was managing a reception team at an English school.
1: Oh, okay.
0: Which was really a really fun job. It was really exciting. And I was in my 20s at the time. So I guess you develop a work vocabulary for that. Mm. And then when I had my babies in France, obviously I learned more words about the female anatomy than I thought I would ever need to know.
1: Rude words or true words?
0: True words. Right. True words in French. And also just about, you know, being postpartum and having a young child in that environment. And then I guess renovating a house, I learned a whole lot of new words.
1: Is that the house that you are leasing at the moment?
0: Yes.
1: Yep. Right. Oh, okay. How many bedrooms is it?
0: Three bedrooms.
1: Oh no,
0: we added a fourth.
1: Did you
0: yes,
1: really?
0: Yes.
1: Was that difficult in France? I hear it's very difficult organising tradespeople.
0: Do you know what? I found the most incredible tradesman. He was a dream. He was so great to work with. And I think we got really lucky.
1: Half your luck.
0: Yeah, it was a good experience.
1: How did you craft your novel, The Writer's Retreat? Are you a plotter or do you write by the seat of your pants?
0: I often say I wish I were a plotter because it would make my life so much easier. This book I started, it was funny, I actually started writing it during COVID. And while it's not a pandemic novel at all, I set it in a 2-week time frame, which was the initial time frame we were given for lockdown. And I was sort of writing it every day and I thought, wouldn't it be fun to sort of mirror that experience of being locked in, well, just confined to a house in the south of France in this environment and over a 2-week period.
1: Mm. Mm. And how long did the writer's retreat take you to write?
0: I've been playing around with the writer's retreat, I think, for about 5 years.
1: Goodness me. Mm-hmm. The other three books before that, how long did they take?
0: Fromage à Trois, I started and then put aside while I was working at the magazine because it was all consuming. And then I came back to it. I think I wrote Brioche in the Oven when I had a newborn. That was a pretty quick turnaround, probably quicker than I would have liked. Mm. Eat Your Heart Out was came out in about a year. So that felt very, I guess, very smooth as a writing experience.
1: That's quick, isn't it?
0: But it was a really fun novel. I think I was really engaged in the writing process and having a lot of fun while writing it.
1: So The Writer's Retreat was more of a difficult birth, a challenging birth.
0: Yeah, I think it was hard to really find the direction or the right direction for this novel because I think it could have gone in a lot of different ways.
1: Oh. Mm. So do you see yourself writing a sequel to The Writer's Retreat?
0: I think... No, I think sequels are really tricky.
1: Because
0: people have such intense experiences with a first novel and then I think coming back to the same characters can be quite difficult.
1: Mm. Mm. And Brioche in the Oven, you said, was a sequel to mm-hmm. Fromage Artois. Mm-hmm. So Brioche in the Oven was challenging.
0: It wasn't challenging to write, but I think that readers have this idea of how they want your characters to end up. And I think sometimes if you have this big cinematic ending in a novel, I think then going to another novel and then bringing the characters back and then giving them new problems and putting them through new challenges, I think people can sometimes feel quite frustrated by that.
1: Mm. Mm. This is Take Me to Your Reader on Joy 94.9. Victoria Brownlee, The Writer's Retreat has a very interesting structure. Tell us about that.
0: So I decided to set it out as a journal because I wanted readers to go through to see everything through Kat's eyes. Kat was going through a transformation of her own and she was going through her own struggles. And so once I'd got the journal down, I thought the book was probably missing more of Helen's character. So Helen's the retreat owner with Gabrielle. And I think as I was writing the journal, I was so fascinated by her story, which is why I interspersed a novella in between the journal chapters. So I think I wrote it quite quickly and it was quite fun to write.
1: The novella.
0: Yeah, because it was third person and it was just focusing on Belinda's experience. Yeah. Helen's experience, but yes. Also factoring in Belinda.
1: Yeah. Mm-hmm. What's the relationship between Helen and Belinda?
0: Belinda is Helen's agent.
1: Oh, I mm-hmm. see. Mm-hmm. Right.
0: So they have a very close relationship and I think at times a little bit of a stressful relationship.
1: Oh, is that mirroring anything in your own experience?
0: No, my agent's amazing.
1: That's good. We're going to talk about your agent later on. Yeah. Has there been any overseas interest in this book?
0: It has been purchased. The rights have been purchased in Russia.
1: Russia? Mm-hmm. Wow.
0: Yeah. And I think it's out on submission for other international territories.
1: Your agent has organised that?
0: Yeah. So he's based in Paris.
1: Oh, mm-hmm. But he has an Anglo-Saxon name, I believe.
0: Yes, yeah. Right. So he's American. He's been living in Paris probably 15, 20 years.
1: Right.
0: Quite a long time.
1: How did you score him?
0: It's funny. I was looking for agents when I'd finished writing Fromage Artois and I was looking for agents who were local because I really appreciate...
1: Local to France?
0: Yeah, local to France.
1: Because you were living there at the time.
0: I was living in Paris and I really love face-to-face contact. I just think it, you know, you can develop a relationship with much more depth. And it was funny. I think it was just one of the biggest, I guess, chancing luck experiences because we've just had, I think, 10 years and some really strange and incredible success.
1: Oh, yeah. Why do you say strange success?
0: So Fromage Artois was made into a Hallmark movie.
1: Really?
0: It was, yeah.
1: I didn't know that.
0: It was made into a Hallmark movie. So it was quite a while after publication. It would have been in 2022 or 2023. So the book was published in 2017 and I think it would have been 2022 or 2023 that it got greenlit by Hallmark. So it was quite a long time after initial publication and they purchased the rights to make it into a Hallmark movie. And after it got greenlit, it was made incredibly quickly. I think
1: that's unusual.
0: 3 or 4 months.
1: My goodness.
0: Turnaround, which was just so exciting. And then obviously watching Savoring Paris, which is the name of the movie, it was just so fun because it's so exciting seeing your characters come to life through someone else's eyes.
1: Absolutely. Mm. What's the name of the movie?
0: Savoring Paris.
1: Savoring Paris, yeah. I see.
0: Spelt the American way.
1: Right. Mm-hmm. And Hallmark movies, are they on a Hallmark channel or where are they?
0: Hallmark channel in the US, and I think they're available to download through various streamers here.
1: I see. Mm-hmm. Gee, Savoring Paris, you said. Exciting. People should check that out. So it's this book, The Writer's Retreat, is going to be translated into Russian. Any other languages that you know are going to be translated into at the moment, or are you still waiting?
0: I think waiting, yeah. Yeah, I think it can be quite a long process.
1: Right.
0: Between pitching at various international book festivals and fairs and then it going into publication.
1: When was The Writer's Retreat released?
0: In March.
1: I see. So very recently.
0: Very recently, yeah.
1: Where did you hold the launch?
0: It was held at Readings Carlton.
1: Right. Do you have an association with Readings in Carlton?
0: It's funny. When I was there, I was thinking, gosh, what a dream come true, because I used to, as a university student in Melbourne, we used to go to Readings every time we had a break between lectures, and we'd look at the apartment share house listings on the window. They used to have them in the in the little laneway. They used to have them, and you know, it just felt like a real community place. Like now it's obviously much bigger, but it still has that beautiful community feeling, and they're just such kind, generous people.
1: Wonderful.
0: In the book world.
1: Wonderful. This is Take Me to a Reader on Joy 94.9. Victoria Brownlee, whose latest novel is called The Writer's Retreat, she has a great association with France, so I'm not terribly surprised about the choice of song that she has here.

0: dans ses bras.
1: Victoria Brownlee, you mentioned that the writer's retreat is going to be translated into Russian. Have they told you that you will have to modify anything, or is that, I suppose, the translator's going to do all that, isn't he? Mm-hmm. Change it to, yes, yes. What about for a US audience, for example? Would you, they always, they're so parochial and insular, they always want things to be in their own idiom. Would you change anything about the book to appeal to a US audience?
2: Probably not. I think that US readers are becoming more aware of Australian authors, and I think that Australian authors are doing quite well in the US.
1: That's true.
2: So would I change anything? I'm not sure any of the specifics. US audiences love things about France.
1: That's true.
2: France is pretty universal. I think with my first book deal, I was really lucky that it was sold in Germany. They were the first to purchase the rights. And I think the German audience really loves stuff set in France.
1: Gee. So how many languages have your all of your novels been translated into? German, Russian?
2: Italian.
1: Swahili?
2: No.
1: No, not Swahili.
2: Swiss? No. Swedish, Danish.
1: My goodness.
2: Yeah, there have been a few.
1: Mm-hmm. Oh, your royalty checks must be rather generous. No, no. Well, you're still working 4 days a week, so they can't be that enormous, can they?
2: Look, it keeps us real, doesn't it, having a job?
1: I suppose it does. I don't have a job anymore and I don't miss it at all. So I wonder, you said that Fromage Artois was made into a Hallmark film. Mm-hmm. Did you have any input into the script?
2: No, which is, I guess, a strange and scary process. I did meet with the producers of the movie. And
1: in the US?
2: Yeah, so we had a Zoom call and they spoke to me about their plans for the movie, their plans for the characters, some things that they were planning to take out, because obviously in a movie you've got, you know, 90 minutes to wow your audience, not, you know, 300 pages. So they spoke to me about what they were hoping to take out, and then any big changes they were sort of hoping to make. And I felt I got a really strong sense that they were going to take care of the work and that they really loved the essence of the work. And I knew that that would translate well with them through to screen.
1: How wonderful. Mm. And you were happy with the final film?
2: It's so funny. So
1: funny, strange or amusing?
2: Well, I guess as the writer, there will always be differences to how you saw characters in your head versus how they're portrayed on screen. I love the movie overall. You know, they've got this funny contrast of the first 10 minutes, I think, of the movie. You know, it's very grey, it's very drab. You know, the girl's stuck in America. So they've made her American, the protagonist.
1: Of course.
2: And so she's stuck in America in this boring job and she really wants to break free. And then, you know,
1: the same boring job as your character had?
2: No. She's working for this food. It's like a food company, and she's making little. She's trying to introduce this French cheese, and they want some other French cheese. So she's not. She feels very uninspired and very constrained. So she goes to France, and then all the colours in the film change, and then I think it gets really good. So the first 10 minutes I was sitting there going, oh, God, okay, what's going on? But then you get to Paris and everything just feels right.
1: Mm. Mm. Do you have a separate agent for film? Because I know Shaylee Thompson does.
2: Mm-hmm. No, my agent don't. Took care of all of that.
1: Oh, mm-hmm. Wonderful. Well, we've been gabbing and gabbing on about The Writer's Retreat, Victoria Brownlee's latest novel. So I think listeners would love to hear you read from the book.
2: Yeah, so I'm going to read to you the opening night drinks. Okay.
1: At The Writer's Retreat.
2: At The Writer's Retreat. So I've just come home, just come back from the welcome drinks and spied you sitting on my desk, dear journal, and figured that I'd like to write a little before bed. I guess, all things considered, tonight went fairly well. There was champagne, real, delicious, crisp French champagne, and many bottles were being poured out into the flutes. The 8 attendees plus Mark, Belinda and Helen congregated in the courtyard. Everyone looked pleasantly refreshed, if not slightly shell-shocked, but the vibe was high, people were buzzing with excitement. After a few drinks, Mark and Belinda gently tapped their champagne flutes with little teaspoons, and a quiet descended over the group. People turned to face them. While tonight is all about you getting settled in and meeting each other, we have a few bits of housekeeping that will help make the next 2 weeks run as smoothly as possible. Mark, who's British, seems older than Belinda and must be in his early 40s. He's got dark hair and dark eyes, but he's tall and slightly hunched over, like he doesn't enjoy his lofty views. He gives off a strong, book-smart vibe, but he's gentle too. In the short prelude to our journaling session earlier, I saw him chuckle at his own joke and watching his face light up when he looked out the window at a pair of birds darting around the vines. Mark is best known for his book of historical fiction, The Freedom Hunter. It follows the adventures of a Scottish man fighting with the Jacobite army and the Redcoats in the 1700s. I tried to read it before coming here, but I found it a little dense. It won a few awards and was labelled utterly breathtaking by reviewers, so I have to believe it's good. Since then, Mark has written more books, but his first is still his most successful. Is this a theme for many writers, coming out the gate strong and then trying to reach the same level of success, but ultimately failing? At least Mark had the benefit of his subsequent books actually being published. Belinda, who's American, leads the publishing side of the retreat. She's a literary agent and, according to Mark's introduction, brings a wealth of publishing knowledge to the table. She's tall, tanned and toned. Just today, I've seen her go from top to toe Lululemon to a little black dress. She happens to be a yoga instructor and has invited us to come to her morning classes to help us get grounded and tap into our breath. We're beyond blessed to have such a terribly talented group of writers join us for what is shaping up to be our best retreat yet. As she spoke, she flipped her long, straight, dark hair over her shoulders. Her blue eyes glistened. Everyone clapped and there was a rowdy cheer. And then Belinda introduced Helen, reeling off her biography, telling us that she was an acclaimed writer, a long-term Francophile, and that she is the guiding light and force behind the writing retreat. Helen swanned to the front of the group. There was something about her that was magnetic, alluring, like a gemstone when it catches the light. "Welcome, welcome," Helen said, after another spontaneous round of applause. "Please treat this house as if it were your own. Explore the gardens, enjoy the pool, take walks outside the property. I've seen writers on this very retreat have ideas while swimming, while helping me weed the garden, while walking through the hilltop villages of the Luberon. The goal is to create, however you need to do that, and we're all here to help." As she said this, she placed a hand on her chest before motioning to Mark and Belinda. The group hung on Helen's every word. Her literary accomplishments were well known, and I was certain many here envied her path to success. Helen had come to writing later in life, only after hosting these writing retreats. And then, thanks to her connections in the publishing world, she got her very first book deal and a very generous advance. I read her debut novel, Hush, Coming Quietly, after booking the retreat. I didn't know what to expect from it, but I was amazed how beautiful and raw it was. Inspired by Gabrielle's grandmother, it is the story of a wealthy French woman who harbored a Jewish family in her farmhouse during the Second World War. It's told in diary format, which, according to reviews and critics, was a bold choice. Nevertheless, Helen managed to pull it off with unrivaled authenticity. Since her debut success, she's published another novel, 10 for 10, a complete pivot from her first, a suspense novel set in London and told from the perspective of a spry and unconventional investigative journalist. I met Helen earlier today after stepping out of my taxi. I was drawn to her golden skin and silky blonde hair. She has what could be described as star quality as she moves through the world. She must be in her mid-40s, early 50s, but it's hard to say for sure. She might have spent a good part of the last few years drinking rosé and lapping up that glorious Mediterranean sunshine. Regardless, she's undeniably beautiful. She wore a chic linen dress and bold jewelry, looking fresh and unburdened by jet lag or economy class flights. She said bonjour and kissed me delicately on both cheeks. I felt frazzled from the long journey and the brightness of the sun. I managed to make bonjour. Welcome to the writer's retreat. You must be Kat.
1: Excellent. Very atmospheric. Now, Victoria Brownlee, you have written four novels. Does each one get easier? No, it doesn't, because you told us that the fourth one, The Writer's Retreat, was extremely difficult.
2: Well, this was written before the fourth. The fourth felt easier, so eat your heart out.
1: That took a year.
2: Yeah, that it did feel easier, but it's very much plot-driven, and this, I feel, is more character-driven.
1: I see. Mm-hmm. Right. What about the first two? Are they plot or character-driven, or a combo?
2: Ooh. Probably plot driven.
1: I see.
2: Yeah.
1: And you said before that you don't plot. Is that correct? Mm-hmm. So plot driven without plotting and planning would be difficult.
2: Mm-hmm. It's funny. It probably means I spend a lot more time editing my books than if I were to do things in a smart and more intentional way.
1: Lucky you're an experienced editor.
2: Oh, it does help you, I'm sure. Yeah. But yeah, look, I think I like to feel out my characters and put them in situations and see where things go. Because I think sometimes they take unexpected turns and you know, that's part of the fun.
1: Mm. We talked about the structure of the writer's retreat, and there's the novella in it, and other tricky elements to keep straight in your head as you're writing. Mm-hmm. How did you keep things straight in your head? Do you use cards with that you can rearrange the sequence of?
2: Yeah, as I'm getting to my final edits, I do a big sheet, butcher's paper. I map everything out, and I guess I try and just make sure everything structurally is fitting.
1: Mm-hmm. Where do you buy butcher's paper?
2: I don't know. My husband had a roll.
1: Oh, it comes in a roll.
2: It does come in a roll.
1: Right, yeah. I wouldn't know.
2: I stole it.
1: I see, because mm-hmm. I've encountered it at seminars and things like that, but I've never had to buy it. Yes, very interesting. And if you had to tell us what genre the writer's retreat is, how would you describe it?
2: I would say it's a mystery thriller with a few elements of romance, food and France sprinkled in.
1: Wonderful. Mm. Well, in a moment, I would like to, are you writing? Have you already started your next book?
2: I'm really torn between two ideas at the moment.
1: Oh, that's exciting. Mm-hmm. Well, we'll hear more about that in just a moment.
0: With less than 5 hours sleep, your mind wanders and your reaction time is slowed. But the worst part is, you're four times more likely to crash. Driving tired? Wake up to yourself. TAC.
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1: 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Victoria Brownlee, tell us about these two ideas that you have that are pulling you in opposite directions for your ideas for your next novel.
2: So I guess sticking with mystery and suspense, I do have an idea for a book set on a yacht in the Mediterranean that would, again, continue on this suspense and darker themes idea.
1: Any murders?
2: Yeah, absolutely. Oh. And I'd probably do a murder earlier on, you know, just get straight into it.
1: I think that's a good idea.
2: Yeah, no waiting around.
1: You know, crime is the most popular genre of novel. Overwhelmingly, most of the authors that I interview write crime.
2: Well, it's fun. It's funner than I was expecting. You know, I did start my career trying to be nice to my characters, and I've realised as time goes on, no, it's great to, you know, knock a few off and have some bad things happen. It's quite fun.
1: I don't like savage crime or gory crime, but most of the authors I've interviewed write cosy crime.
2: I love cosy crime.
1: Of course, you know what that is. Yes, it's really engaging and lovely, and when the murder is relatively innocuous, it doesn't put me off. And this other idea that you have, tell us about that.
2: Something a little more rom-com inspired. Two people, a restaurant in Paris, food writing, eating, making food.
1: Yum. Mm. Mm-hmm. Okay, well, again, we've been gabbing about the writer's retreat. Why don't we hear a little bit more?
2: Okay, so here is a scene when at the writer's retreat they have a guest writer attending to speak to them, and it's none other than Kat's favourite English romance writer. "And what can you tell us about what you've been working on lately?" Mark asked Posey. "Well, the reason I've been a little absent from the writing circuit over the past 6 months is because I've been trying something new." My eyes darted back and forth between Posey and Mark. Did he know something we didn't? "And are you ready to share with us what that is?" he asked. "I've been switching it up," Posey said, making jazz hands and laughing. "No more love and happy endings for me. For the time being, I've been trying my pen at a suspense thriller. Can you imagine?" I forced my mouth shut, but my feelings lingered. My immediate thought was, if someone like Posey Perez could turn her back on love, was this a sign that I should do the same? My hand shot up. "So how did you decide what to write about?" I asked. "It came to me completely by accident," she said. "I was at this book festival and there was this crazed reader who tried to crash my session, saying that one of my novels had given his wife the impetus to leave me. And when I said that he was crazed, I'm not adding any authorial embellishments. He had a knife, and I believe he would have tried to stab me if security hadn't stepped in." Jane gasped. So there it was. I was living out my idea for the next novel. And it wasn't about love, at least not directly, but in some ways I suppose that love did provide an excellent motive for the crime. Posey's eyes were alight in a way I'd never seen them before, at least not in any of her recent press. She seemed so excited by her writing. That must have felt nice. As the session went on and everyone in the room was increasingly captivated by Posey, I grew impatient to talk to her privately. But first, Posey had advanced reading copies of her new book to give us attendees. And of course, everyone wanted to chat to her and get their new book signed. The queue moved slowly. And rather than embarrassing myself by rushing to talk to her first, I hung back and waited for the other attendees to drift off or chat amongst themselves. Posey, it's so wonderful to meet you, I said when it was finally my turn. Darling, you too. Can I sign your book? Who should I make it out to? To Kat, that's me. And tell me, Kat, what type of things do you write? I paused, wondering how much to tell her about my personal story. Well, I tried my hand at romance, but I'm not sure I'm very good at it, I said. You should try suspense. It's so much fun, she replied. So you don't think you'll go back to romance, I asked. Why would I? Not when I can live out my darkest thoughts through my characters. I used to find it hard to be mean to them. Now I'm happy to kill one off on a whim. I laughed. She did make it sound entertaining. Come a little closer, she whispered, and tell me your wildest idea for a suspense novel, first thing that pops into your head. An isolated home in Provence, a host with a secret to hide, a house full of unsuspecting guests. Now we're talking, she said excitedly. And what's the crime? I don't know. I said, a murder? Her eyes lit up again. But who gets killed and who is the killer? She asked. I panicked. This was all too much pressure. I couldn't come up with an elevator pitch in front of one of my most adored writers. Posey laughed. I'm just pushing you, darling Kat. You just keep mulling those ideas over. And remember, you're not married to the romance genre. If I can break up with it, you can too. I thanked Posey. In a way, she was giving me permission to rethink modern love, if that's what I decided to do. So, journal, should I cancel the romance genre altogether? Maybe let Megan know I'm trying my hand at suspense.
1: That was Victoria Brownlee reading from her novel, The Writer's Retreat. Victoria, who is your second favourite character in the book?
2: I love Gabrielle. Gabrielle, he's our French man. He's stoic, he's strong, he's sturdy, and he's making all the good food and bringing all the good wine.
1: He is the husband of Helen, who's hosting the retreat.
2: Yeah.
1: Well, they're both hosting, I suppose. Mm-hmm. Now, I know that you have two children and, of course, you have a husband and you work 4 days a week.
2: Mm.
1: And are you still food writing?
2: No, not a great deal at the moment.
1: But you've got a lot on your plate. So mm-hmm. I'm just making the point that you must be extremely busy and yet you've managed to write 4 novels. How do you think you do that?
2: Well, the 4 novels, I guess that spans a decade now.
1: Oh, and how old are the children?
2: The children are 8 and 5.
1: I see. Right, well, they'd keep you busy.
2: They do, yeah.
1: Yes, for those of us who aren't working and who don't like me and who don't have many children like me, I have no excuse not to to get a lot written. Now, you mentioned also, or we know that your agent is American, but he's living in Paris and still living there, I think.
2: Mm-hmm.
1: The specifics of how you approached him, can we hear about that?
2: So I just sent a pitch letter. I sent a pitch letter. I told him the premise for my book and I sent, I think, a chapter or two.
1: Right. And he jumped at it.
2: It took him a while, actually. He sent me an email, I think probably a month later, asking for the full manuscript.
1: Well, a month isn't very long.
2: Well, yeah, I guess it's not long. No. It feels like an interminable amount of time, I think, when you're waiting to hear from agents. But yeah, and so I sent him the full manuscript and I think we met in the 6th arrondissement a week later.
1: And how did you – so you just Googled agents and decided on him? Did you send out the pitch to lots of different agents?
2: Not many. I think I had a small list to begin with, I think 8 agents, and they were people who represented authors who I liked or who were writing in a similar genre.
1: Right.
2: And there were a couple people in France as well, a couple agents in France.
1: Mm. The fact that it all happened so quickly is a great testament to the quality of your work. Any awards?
2: No.
1: Oh, that surprises me.
2: Yeah, not.
1: No?
2: No.
1: Awards, I wonder if you have to, I don't actually know if you have to submit your work for the award or do they, the award givers find you? I don't know which happens. Do you?
2: I think some authors are just so fabulous that they're found easily.
1: Oh, I see. Well, Hallmark found you, so you must be pretty good. Yeah. Have you forged a relationship with any booksellers or bookshops?
2: Well, since it's funny, I've been back in Australia, I think, 3 years now. So a lot of my early writing career was overseas. And I think my first agent was in the UK. And since coming back, I've found the Australian writing community to be so welcoming and generous and kind. It's actually it's been really nice to be surrounded by people who all adore books, and the support I've received has been really lovely as well.
1: How many agents have you had?
2: Oh, just the one.
1: Oh, but you said you had a UK agent.
2: Oh, sorry, a UK editor.
1: Oh, editor.
2: Yeah.
1: Right, okay.
2: Yeah, so and the editor from Aja Twice, she was based in the UK.
1: Right, and so it's a different editor for the Writers' Retreat.
2: Yeah, so Affirm Press in Australia publish Writers' Retreat and Eat Your Heart Out.
1: I see. What's the relationship between Schuster and Schuster? Simon and Schuster.
2: So they've acquired Affirm Press, and Affirm Press is an imprint now.
1: I knew that. I heard that last week. I've just remembered now. Mm. Yeah. Which writers do you admire?
2: Honestly, any writer who is publishing books, I think, is so admirable. Like putting your work out into the public eye is not an easy thing to do.
1: No. Oh, were you trepidatious about it?
2: No, maybe I should be more trepidatious. I don't know.
1: I don't think so.
2: But I do think it's a tricky process putting yourself out there and putting something creatively out there. So I honestly admire anyone who's publishing books. At my launch, I was being interviewed by Lisa Mull, and she works for another radio program, Published or Not, and she was just so fabulous in her questions, and she's just published her debut novel, The Mother of All Calamities, which is a great read and very
1: fun. That's a good title, isn't it?
2: Yeah.
1: What's the premise of that book?
2: It's a schoolyard modern drama, let's say.
1: So the characters are school children?
2: Parents.
1: Oh, well, there's lots Which of fodder ripe, there, isn't it? Mm. What's the name of the book again?
2: The Mother of All Calamities.
1: And written by?
2: Lisa Mull.
1: How do you spell Mull?
2: M-O-U-L-E.
1: Oh, right.
2: And she has a French link as well, so she's
1: Mull
2: studying.
1: In French means muscle.
2: Yeah, Mull.
1: That you eat, one of those kind of muscles.
2: With chips.
1: Right. Do you have a book on your bedside table at the moment?
2: At the moment, I am reading Jesse Sutanto's Dial A for Aunties.
1: Right. What's that about?
2: It's about, oh my gosh, it's so much fun. Jesse Sutanto is an author I do admire. She's based in Singapore, I think, and she writes just a lot of different things. So she writes young adult drama, suspense, mystery. And this book is about a girl and her aunties who go to a wedding, and there's a murder, there's a dead body that they have to deal with. And it's honestly just really funny. It's just really light, really entertaining, which I find is what I need.
1: Tell us the name of the book again.
2: Dial A for Aunties.
1: Right. Written by?
2: Jesse Sutanto.
1: There you go. Jesse Sutanto.
2: Yeah. It's a bit of fun.
1: Yes. Good. When you start to write, or when you're formulating the premise, do you write with an audience in mind, or do you write for yourself?
2: No, I don't think – I probably should think more about audience. That would probably be smart, but no, I just write for myself.
1: Well, I think your books have found their own audience, haven't they?
2: Well, thank you. I hope so.
1: Very well. Do you have a sense that I would imagine that a large proportion of your readers are female? Would you agree? Not sure.
2: Yeah, not sure. Perhaps for some books, yeah.
1: Yeah.
2: More than others.
1: The first two that were a romance, romance is much more popular with women. I assume, again.
2: Yeah.
1: I could be making dreadful assumptions that someone's going to shoot me down for in flames. I believe that middle-aged women are the biggest readers and the biggest market for books. Mm. Yeah, your readers are probably a bit younger than middle-aged, would you think?
2: Oh, I don't know. I tend to write about characters sort of in their early 30s. I think that that's such a time of transition for characters and just for people, you know, figuring out life. But I'm just glad that people are reading and loving reading.
1: Yes, yes. And very interestingly, your book at the very back has book club or reading club questions. Mm. Often they're online now, but I like to see it in hard copy. Do you get feedback from people who read the book and have a reading club?
2: So I think book clubs are great. I'm part of three, which is too many.
1: Are you?
2: Too many.
1: So you have to read. three novels a month.
2: Well, thankfully, they're not very strict book clubs and you can just rock up and have a good time.
1: Right.
2: Which is, you know, quite often.
1: Guzzle, guzzle wine.
2: No, never. but yeah, and I think, I love book clubs. I guess I've been involved with a couple. People have had me sort of do a Q&A or come along to a book club, and that's just been delightful and wonderful.
1: Oh.
2: You know, especially if they like the book. I guess it would be harder if they didn't. But
1: absolutely.
2: I'm sure that day will come.
1: I'm Andrew McAleese talking to Victoria Brownlee about her novel The Writer's Retreat on Joy 94.9.
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1: 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I'm Andrew McAleese talking to Victoria Brownlee, author of The Writer's Retreat. Victoria, what is one thing that you most wish you had known when you started writing, before you started writing?
2: Oh, probably the benefit of plotting something out fully.
1: Yes, you've said that a few times.
2: And you clearly never learn your lesson, do you?
1: Oh, some people do.
2: But also, I guess, backing your own work. I think it's really important to be strong with the idea of what you're trying to do, and because lots of people have lots of opinions. Mm. And I guess not getting caught up in that and really just sticking to what you set out to do and set out to achieve, I think is important.
1: Well, that's interesting. That leads into our next question. Are you in a writer's group where you do get feedback from other people?
2: I have a couple first readers who I really use and love and respect.
1: Who are they?
2: My husband and my sister.
1: And they'll give you very candid.
2: I say that my husband's probably my harshest critic when it comes to my first drafts. Yeah, he can be cutting. Mm. And then my sister, it's like an angel and devil situation. So she provides very constructive feedback, but it's always very gently packaged.
1: Given, aren't you lucky to have people so close to you who will give you feedback?
2: Yeah, I probably need a writing group though for more honest feedback. But my agent is also really good at giving feedback and also helping me figure out where things are perhaps going wrong or what needs to be reworked.
1: Right. Mm-hmm. And do you give these first readers an entire draft or?
2: Yeah.
1: You do. Oh, so you get all the way to the end and then that's interesting because when I've been in writing groups, we submit a small sample of writing, say a chapter or about 3,000 words.
2: Again, maybe that's a better idea. I don't think I necessarily do things the right way. There's probably better, easier ways to do things than the way I go about it. But I very much enjoy having a full idea of what goes on in a book before I give it out into the world.
1: Right. Well, your success tells us that you are doing things maybe not the right way, but the end result is wonderful. Who is Kelly Doust? Is that your sister?
2: Kelly, she's my publisher. She's with Affirm Press. Yeah.
1: Oh, right.
2: Based in Sydney. And so I worked with her on Eat Your Heart Out, which was a great process. And then again for this book.
1: Right. Mm-hmm. And who's Jules?
2: Jules is my sister.
1: Oh, I see.
2: One of my sisters.
1: Julia?
2: Yeah. Julia, yeah.
1: Right. Mm. Is she a writer? Does she write?
2: She should write. If she's listening to this, get out your laptop and do some writing because she has a beautiful way with words. And we often talk about books and writing and and she's always providing the most amazing feedback. She should be a writer or editor.
1: Yes. It's not necessarily the fact that editors are great writers, but they can, I hope she does do some writing, Jules. You're very lavish in your gratitude and praise in your acknowledgement, so full marks to you. That's admirable, I think. Yeah. Well, who would you say has been the most important influence on your writing?
2: I think with different books, it's different people. Editors have definitely played a big part in the shaping of books, as do publishers. I think, you know, family support, friends supporting what I do. Yeah, a book, it's funny, it's written, you know, in a very solitary way, but then it doesn't come out into the world in a solitary way at all. It requires so many people, so many people backing you and working with you and working for you as well to make that happen.
1: Yes. Mm. Well, Victoria Brownlee, it has been an absolute pleasure talking to you about your new book, The Writer's Retreat.
2: Thank you so much for having me. It's been really fun.
1: Wonderful. Good. And next week, I'm going to be talking to Kate Solly, who has written the very intriguingly titled The Paradise Heights Miniature Railway Bust Up. So can't wait for that, and I hope you'll join me again then. I'm Andrew McAleese.

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Yes, welcome. You're here with Checkpoint on Joy, broadcasting nationwide across the Community Radio Network. My name is Elliot, and today I am joined by

0: happy to be here.
1: It's good to see you again, friend. It's been a little while.
0: Yeah, no, thank you for having me. Happy to be here.
1: It's always good to have your perspective on things.
0: That's right.
1: Yeah, and Jared as well.
2: I'm here to be interesting.
1: Yay! We're all here to be interesting, and
3: that is kind
1: damn
3: of the,
1: well you will enjoy
3: the
1: it.
3: Gig. Being interesting for 2 hours. It's on.
1: Exactly. And, you know, if we can't manage that, then what's the point of us being here?
2: Really?
1: Obviously, we've got a fun show coming up. In fact, we will be having a little bit of a preview of Summer Games Fest 2026. This time next week, the big kind of mid-year showcase, Jeff Keighley extravaganza. It's not A3, it's Summer Games Fest. And you will like it. And so we're going to be doing a bit of a preview of what that is expected to be looking like, as well as some maybe premonitions. Is that the word I'm looking
2: predictions.
1: For?
2: Yes.
1: That's theories, the better word.
3: Premonitions
1: make it sound like I have a superpower.
2: I pulled out my thesaurus for this.
3: Sounds like I saw it in my dreams last night.
2: Exactly, no. Our prediction power is limited to what we can find on Google.
1: In this realm of existence.
3: Yeah.
1: Obviously, we've got the big news headlines of the week and much more. And if you want to get in contact with us throughout the show, please don't hesitate to do so. You can email checkpoint@joy.org.au. 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On Facebook, we're Checkpoint Gaming. Twitter, Instagram, Blue Sky, and a whole bunch of other places as well. We are at Checkpoint AU. But before any of that, let's get stuck into the show.
4: Fiddling with joysticks and smashing the D-pad.
5: Tell us, have you been playing with yourself?
1: Yes, of course, another fun week of gaming. Bri.
3: Yes.
1: The Sims.
3: The Sims.
1: It's been a big thing. Everybody knows The Sims. It's
3: everyone
1: broken
3: knows it.
1: Through.
3: Everyone and yet, has a feeling about it.
1: And yet there's little to no competition for The Sims.
3: No, there hasn't been for a very, very long time. The Sims has really been dominating the market for a long, long time. But now we finally had the early access release of Paralives, which is very exciting. The Sims recently said that they're not planning The Sims 5 was the most recent news from The Sims
1: really?
3: Team. Who knows?
1: Okay.
3: But that's what they've said.
2: They're making enough money off The Sims 4, aren't they?
3: Yeah, that was what they said, is we're just going to keep making you pay for more Sims 4. So I think that it does make sense for somebody to try and swoop in now that it doesn't look like there's going to be a sequel to The Sims 4. Mm. And Paralives is what I'm saying, it's starting from a really solid point. Like, it's got really good bones. It is in early access, so there is quite a bit of features that you would be expecting that aren't in the game yet. There are no pools, which means no drowning to anyone, which is a key feature usually.
1: Yeah.
3: I think there's no pets, no seasons, things like that. But those are things that took quite a while to come into The Sims 4 as well. It's pretty standard for the life cycle of one of these sorts of games for these features to be added later on anyway. And the stuff that they do have is, it's really promising. So they've added a lot of key features that people have been begging from The Sims for years, which I think really shows that they understand what it is that the fans want, and they're really like sort of keeping their ear to the ground, figuring out what it is that they need to do to make their game a real competitor. So, and this is, I'm going to list some things people have been begging for years that are in Paralives, and you were going to think it's stupid because they're all nothing, but these are important, I swear. Height slider.
1: Ooh. Off of your character.
3: You can be a different height. You can tuck in your shirt.
1: Whoa, now
3: I know, that's crazy. You can make walls that are curved.
1: Curved walls. Ooh, I've seen the online discourse about that one.
3: And you can stack objects on top of chairs.
1: Now we're talking.
3: Yeah, it's crazy. These are all like little things, but they're all things that people have been asking for a really, really long time, and things that in The Sims you could only achieve through mods. And so it clearly shows that the Paralives team knows what fans of The Sims have been wanting, and that they themselves are fans of this genre. They really clearly understand the kind of game that they're making. It is still rough. I've experienced quite a few bugs when playing. Mm. I had one bug where for some reason my character just kept leveling up over and over and over. He got to level like 84 before I got the team to tell me how to fix the bug, because it was like driving me crazy. And then sometimes when I save and then load back into my game, the

0: my walls are just gone.
1: Oh.
0: And I have to put my walls back on every time. It's only one room of my house.
2: Don't you hate when that happens?
0: I'm like, what's wrong with my home office that the walls keep deleting?
3: Your house is being House of Leaves.
0: Yeah, I know. It's kind of a reverse House of Leaves. Instead of it being bigger on the inside, it's like...
3: My walls
0: are just disappearing. It's got a lot that needs to be polished, but it is still in early access. And the thing that I find really good is that they have a very clear roadmap for what they're planning to introduce in the next 2 years before the game goes into 1.0, which shows that it's not just sort of being tossed into early access just because they'd like some people to pay some money. They have a clear plan of this is what we're going to be doing, this is what is going to be added. And I can see that by the time it reaches 1.0, I think that this is going to be a really solid and it could be a legitimate competitor to The Sims.
1: Oh.
0: Not now, but when it reaches 1.0, I think it could.
1: Good. Yeah. I'm sick of The Sims resting on its laurels.
0: Yeah. Me too. They haven't done anything. Like, a brief compliment to The Sims is that they have been doing a lot of good work with inclusivity in their last couple of updates. So, like, you're able to toggle different things that are tied to gender so you can mix and match, basically, and you can have it like whether you're... Sim is able to get pregnant separate from their gender identifier.
1: Does Paralives live up to
0: and
1: that?
0: And Paralives
1: as well?
0: Also has all of that day one, obviously.
1: Good, good, good.
0: And so it's like anything that I can compliment The Sims on having done in the last few updates, Paralives has already done, basically.
1: Yep.
0: So I think that it's really, really promising, and I'm really excited to see how it turns out when it reaches 1.0, because I think it could be really, really good.
1: Hooray! Well, thank you for sharing with us, Bree, and if anybody wants more information on Paralives or just wants to read Bree's thoughts, go to checkpointgaming.net, because right now you can see Bree's feature on that new release. We've also got Tom, who's been playing a very topical game right now, and I want to give you space to talk about Mina the Hollower.
4: Thank you kindly. So yeah, Mina the Hollower is the newest game from Yacht Club Games, who you might know as the developers of the Shovel Knight series since 2014.
1: Mm-hmm.
4: This is their first new IP since then, so, you know, first new IP in over a decade, really. And yeah, it was a delight to play. So whereas Shovel Knight was kind of a modernized take on Mega Man, where you had like individual levels where you go through a level and you fight a kind of a themed boss, Mina the Hollower is very much Yacht Club Games' take on the Zelda series, Legend of Zelda series, specifically the kind of old school top downy ones from the SNES and the Game Boy Color, such as A Link to the Past and Link's Awakening and the Oracle of Ages and Oracle of Seasons games on the Game Boy Color. It has a very kind of retro art style and aesthetic to it, but at the same time, has a very kind of modern sensibility in terms of its gameplay, in particular its difficulty settings. I was very impressed with the rather insane degree of customization you had over the gameplay. You can individually toggle how much damage Mina, the main character, deals or takes, how fast all of the action on the game is, how many checkpoints there are, how fast Mina climbs up or down things, whether you take damage falling into pits, how strong the bosses are, and many, many other stuff. Which I think makes it a surprisingly welcoming game, an accessible game, despite how hard and merciless it can be on the kind of default settings. I think if you are a fan of those old kind of Zelda games, I think this is an excellent kind of remix of that gameplay style, with a lot of original ideas in terms of its gameplay, a fantastic chiptune soundtrack by Jake Kaufman.
0: Yeah, the soundtrack's amazing. My 100%,
4: yeah.
0: My husband woke up this morning and I was like, do you mind if I use the TV? He was like, no, it's Mina Day. No.
4: He's a man of taste.
0: Time for Mina. Yeah, and I've been hearing the soundtrack all morning and it slaps. It's really good.
4: 100%, yeah.
3: I'll see screenshots of this game on Blue Sky and I'll be like, I need this in my veins right now. It just looks astoundingly beautiful.
1: Yeah. It's absolutely blowing up, right? Like, this
4: I'm glad,
1: is,
4: yeah.
1: I mean, yeah, it sounds like deservedly so, but everybody's singing this game's praises right now. I feel like so far 2026 has been a slew of just kind of massive releases and a lot of indie games that are like also breaking through in a big way.
4: Yeah, I agree.
1: And this just seems like the most recent example of that, kind of, you know, 9s and 10 out of 10s everywhere. Mm. And that's just a really exciting spot for this game to fall, like in a year that is already so stacked, for it to be able to, you know, showcase such excellence.
3: To be able to hold its own weight against some games.
1: Yeah,
0: yeah, it just seems to have been made, like, it's just really solidly made, you know? Good. And sometimes I think even something could be really interesting, but how often are we getting games these days where it's like, it's just solid. It's just on lock. It's just got everything that it needs. It's awesome.
1: It's not super difficult, is it?
4: Well, as I said, I think on the default level, it can be very difficult, especially with the damage you take falling into pits, and the fact that Mina is a mouse, so basically literally anything moves her a little bit, like enemy attacks like have a lot of knockback, and even your own attacks kind of move Mina a little bit, which takes a little while to get used
0: with
4: to
0: the daggers?
4: Yes, that's one of the starting weapons.
0: Yeah, so my husband's also playing with the daggers, and every time you do a stab forward, she moves back a little bit.
4: And
0: he was really annoyed because he was like, Bree, pick my weapon. I picked that, and he kept being like, why'd you pick the one that makes me move back?
4: Look, that's why I turned off the falling damage. Again, it's one of those things that you can toggle, and you know, you can basically make it as easy or hard as you want, and I think that was a very appealing aspect of it.
1: Yeah, very good. Mina the Hollower, now available on PC, Nintendo Switch, Nintendo Switch 2, PlayStation 5, and Xbox Series X and S, and you can find Tom's full review over at checkpointgaming.net. Stick around, the big gaming news of the week is coming up next. 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
1: Yes, absolutely. Go hit up checkpointgaming.net, because right now you can find Lisa's review on Blueberry if you're looking for an emotional take on a video game. Or if you're just looking for some action, 007 First Light has dropped, and Omi's got the scoop on this one. It sounds like it's a big old winner. But hey, whilst you're on checkpointgaming.net right now, you can win one of two Diablo 4 Lord of Hatred The Last Resort merch kits, which contain a bucket hat, a singlet. Yeah, you can get like a silver compass, a red Diablo candle, a message in a bottle, and of course, a game code for this expansion on the platform of your choice. So go hit up that one, and thank you to Blizzard Australia for setting us up with that opportunity. Let's jump into the news.
7: With the games industry constantly evolving and exciting new things around every corner, it can be hard to keep up.
8: That's why Checkpoint is here with all the biggest gaming details of the week and the stories that matter to you. It's time for the news.
1: Absolutely. Let's get stuck into the big gaming news headlines of the week. And it's been a pretty active week. Tom, how do you feel about The Witcher 3 getting a new expansion in this, the year of 2026?
4: I'm really excited. I mean, I can't think of any other single-player game that's kind of received a major expansion this long after its initial launch, and I think it is cool that CD Projekt Red is still supporting it. I mean, I think it's obvious they're releasing this as a way to tie into The Witcher 4, which is supposed to come out in 2028, I think, is their release window that they've announced, or at least what everyone thinks.
0: They're optimistic.
4: Fingers crossed anyway. But this new expansion for The Witcher 3 Wild Hunt called Songs of the Past is supposed to come out next year on 2027.
1: And I agree, it probably is just to tie it in, keep that hype going, maintain that excitement. But also, you know, The Witcher 3 is a popular enough game where 11 years later still they can keep... Well, not only does it still hold up, I think people are still playing this game.
3: I have a friend who just started it the other day he's obsessed with it. And I'm like... Get ready, we've got a new expansion coming out.
1: And the historic expansions we've got already are just amazing.
0: So good.
4: Oh, very much so,
0: I genuinely think that the Blood and Wine expansion, I kind of even liked that more than the main campaign.
4: I agree.
0: It was really, really well done.
4: Yeah.
0: And I remember, I bought that when I was still living with my parents, and I remember saying to Mum, $20 and you get 30 hours of gameplay. What a deal, Mom. she had no idea what I was talking about. But if that's any indication of the kind of quality that we're going to be getting, I'm absolutely going to get it. It's just fun. It's a good game.
1: It might be a good excuse for me to replay it because I only played it. I haven't played any of the expansions.
0: I've just played Blood and Wine. It's so good.
3: You never need an excuse to play The Witcher 3.
4: Yeah. I re-downloaded on my PS5 the night that announcement came up because I'm like, okay, I'm going to need an adequate levels PS5 save file for when this comes out in several months time.
0: I've been really, really slowly picking at is it Blood and Broken Bones? Is that the hardest difficulty?
3: I think so, yes.
0: I've been picking away at a playthrough on the hardest difficulty in it, and I keep getting frustrated and giving up, but I'm working on it.
1: So this one is being developed alongside Fool's Theory, which is the studio behind The Thaumaturge and a few other titles as well. So CD Projekt is actually, and this is that part of their plans for the future by the look of it, they keep bringing in other studios to support with The Witcher IP, which I think is smart. Obviously there is enough legs here that this can be massive and that they can bring in other studios to increase the level with which they're able to develop and produce content.
4: Plus, they've got other stuff on the go as well, The Witcher 4 and more cyberpunk stuff probably. Yeah.
1: I'm very excited for The Witcher 4. But anyway, that's another news story.
0: Yeah.
4: Of course.
1: But also in the news, Star Citizen... Are we on top of this game? Has anybody heard of this?
3: I will never understand the appeal of this game.
1: So this is a massively multiplayer online space RPG that it started its life back in 2012. So it's been, 14 years?
4: That's right,
1: And this game, this week, has cracked $1 billion in funding.
4: That's madness.
1: Not in sales, in funding.
4: Is this a game that exists?
1: Playable. So the Kickstarter campaign, it started as a Kickstarter campaign, right? It was a crowdfunded game to begin with.
4: Sure.
1: And they smashed through their $500,000 target.
4: Clearly.
1: Very easily. They hit 2.1 mil just in the Kickstarter campaign window, but then they kept fundraising for the game thereafter the fact. And, this game just kept making headlines for the fact that people just keep buying into it, right? And, this is one of those titles where you donate to the fundraising campaign and you get early access to the product and this package of different ships and fleets or trade currency or whatever. There's a reason people are being encouraged to funnel through and continue to crowdfund this thing. But the fact that it has hit $1 billion is staggering.
3: A truly, insurmountable amount of money that you can't even physically wrap your head around.
1: No.
0: Yeah.
3: And to just hear that a game somehow raised that much despite only being in early access,
4: not even a 1.0.
1: But people call this game a scam all the time.
4: Yeah.
1: They're selling a promise. This game will be perpetually in early access or unreleased whilst they get their money from funders.
4: I mean, what other games are in early access for a decade and a half? It is a remarkable state of existence.
1: Exactly. And obviously, as a business, it's working.
0: It also seems very niche. I was just having a look at what this game's even about. And it's trading and colony management and stuff like that. It doesn't seem like that sort of game that you would expect to make that much money of crowdfunding.
4: Yeah, it's a niche, but it's a very passionate niche.
0: Yeah, the people who really like it. Yeah.
1: Yeah, it seems like an odd one to me. It's always seemed like an odd one. This was the same company that was releasing, I think it was called Squadron 42. It was a first person shooter in the same universe. And similarly, that game just kept not releasing and getting delayed and just a lot of promises. And so right now, nothing has really been fulfilled with this title. And it's concerning.
4: Yeah.
1: It's impressive. There's a lot of adjectives that can be leveled towards Star Citizen.
4: Yeah, and we will diplomatic about the ones that we use.
1: Sure. I mean, you know, speak your truth. But to me, I'm concerned.
3: I wouldn't be surprised if one day we see like a huge, you know, 5-hour long video essay on how Star Citizen was
0: was a big scam.
3: Money laundering scam.
4: I don't know. Like, clearly people are willing to put money towards something that like hasn't delivered everything that they said they were going to deliver. Yes. And I don't know. I guess
0: people seem to believe in it. That's otherwise, the thing. Wouldn't have made that much money.
4: Yeah. Clearly they're seeing something in this product that I'm not necessarily seeing.
3: Yeah. We won't yuck someone's yum if they're spending money in this game. But,
4: that's kind of what I'm getting to.
3: If you are, we would love to talk to you.
1: But also the game it is playable. So there are people obviously within this ecosystem that believe in the end product. Like, if you know, not that this $1 billion company needs defending, but that is the one defense that it has, is clearly the players are still engaged in this thing, because the other news headlines you often see about Star Citizen is not just how much it's raising, but like, hey, they've released a new ship that costs $50,000 or something, right? Yeah. And there are people buying into this. It's like one of those real world economies built within the game that is just scary and dubious for so many reasons.
4: Very much so.
1: Yeah. Anyway, from one monetary story to another, Valve, who are the creators of Steam and the Steam Deck and a bunch of other pieces of hardware, have announced a price increase for the lucrative Steam Deck. Yeah. So this is the little handheld machine that plays all your Steam games.
0: It makes sense. Everybody's increasing the price on their consoles at this point. Like
3: RAM shortages and memory.
0: It seems like they probably... Like, I assume that Valve tried to put it off and hoped that things would get better, and they haven't.
4: Yeah, so. it's not good optics, but at the same time, like, the PlayStation's gone up, the Switch has gone up.
1: Yeah.
4: The Xbox has hiked in price at some point, I think.
0: Yeah.
4: So, yeah, like, you're absolutely right. They're all being hit by the same forces.
1: I still hate it, you know? Like,
4: oh, yeah.
0: Yeah, no, it sucks.
1: It's so frustrating, but my anger is leveled directly at the places that are making chip shortages happen.
4: Oh, yeah.
1: Right? Like, freaking Gen AI.
0: Miners. I was like, at which places are those?
1: It's just, I hate where the world of technology is evolving towards. There was a time, and I know I said this before, there was a time in my lifetime that wasn't that long ago where tech was getting cheaper and cheaper.
0: Yeah.
1: And that was exciting because it was more accessible.
0: All of these chips and stuff are going to stuff that sucks.
1: Yeah. And now, instead, you can barely get your hands on things. Mm. These Steam Decks, they were always sold out, right? And they released them in batches. So this latest price increase comes with the release of a new batch. And despite the price increase, the batch still sold out instantly.
4: Yeah, you can only get it secondhand at a vastly marked up price.
1: So it's ludicrous. Specifically, they've got three different models of this thing. So in Australian prices, there was the baseline version actually isn't increasing in price, but there was an $899 version, which was a 512 gigabyte OLED version, and a $1,049 version, which was a 1 terabyte OLED version. Those have gone up to $1,200 and $1,429 respectively, which is a pretty sizable jump.
0: Yeah.
3: Yeah, it's one that you look at in the store and you like, you throw up a little bit because you're like, oh.
0: Yeah.
1: Yeah.
0: Yeah, exactly. And I think that this also doesn't bode well for the Steam machine.
4: Yeah.
0: You can assume they never actually got the chance to release the price for that because
4: this is wait and see.
0: Yeah, exactly. And so I'm assuming that whatever price they were originally estimating is probably going to have an increase similar to what the Steam Deck is.
3: It's definitely a precursor for what the Steam Machine
0: it's
3: will probably
0: cost. It's going to be pricey. And it sucks because I think that the Steam Machine previously would have been a really good alternative for people who didn't want to have to buy a whole PC rig, but now it's
4: PC gaming is a pain in the butt,
0: but now it's going to be so expensive, and it's because of all this stuff.
4: And it makes you wonder what's going to happen with like the future of consoles in general, like PS6 or whatever next Xbox is going to be like. Can they release it at an affordable time? Affordable price point? I don't know if they can.
3: I think we're either going to see a moment where consoles have slowed down production and everyone's gone back to the backlogs because games are too expensive.
4: Yeah.
3: Until we figure out how we can combat the rise of AI and the artificial shortage of RAM it creates.
0: Mm. Yeah.
1: It's disgusting. Quick bonus news story that we woke up to this morning was that Fable has been delayed to 2027, Feb 2027. So this is Playground Games' RPG, obviously a remake, or not a remake, what's the word
4: reboot? I'm looking
1: for? A reboot. Yes, yeah. Of the Fable series, which is a beloved kind of Xbox series.
0: Yep.
1: And it was supposed to release this year. We didn't really have a solid release date for it.
4: Mm.
1: We expected to see a bunch more information of it coming up real soon with Summer Games Fest and an Xbox showcase that are both slated for next month. They've kind of jumped ahead of that news cycle, I think, by just saying, oh, and by the way, it's Feb 2027.
4: Yeah.
1: And I think the interesting thing here is they're not citing, you know, extra development time needed or polish or whatnot. They're kind of saying, hey, this is a big year.
4: Yeah.
1: You know, you've got GTA 6 coming up.
4: Yeah, we don't really get stomped in the to the dirt by GTA 6. Yeah,
1: there's a bunch of cool stuff already releasing.
4: Yeah, new Halo, new Gears of War, new
1: Forza. maybe just wait till next year.
3: I think we can wait a couple months to be able to kick chickens again.
4: It's most
3: let it cook in the kitchen.
0: That'll give me time to finish Fable 2.
4: February is generally a relatively quiet month, so
1: they're getting ahead of it.
4: It'll have a better chance there, I think.
1: It's starting to become a game of, like, there's so many games releasing. So now people are competing for release date windows.
0: Yeah,
4: exactly.
1: So you got to jump in early and claim your territory.
4: Yeah, like how much hype is there for? I know there's a passionate Fable fan base, but it's not had a numbered mainline release in 2010. So
0: no, I don't think there are definitely fans, but I don't think it's gonna get that widespread appeal.
4: Exactly.
0: You know?
4: Yeah.
1: More gaming goodness coming at you. You are here with Checkpoint on Joy, broadcasting nationwide across the Community Radio Network.
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10: I thought somebody was following me all day.
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1: 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Yes, welcome back. You are here with Checkpoint on Joy. My name is Elliot, joined in the studio by Bree, by Tom, and by Jared. We've currently been talking about the big gaming news headlines of the week, but real quick, Bree, you're shocked because you had no idea.
0: I had no idea.
1: Something fun is about to come up. So in 2 weeks from now, so this is a quick plug promo. In 2 weeks from now, we're going to be having our Radiothon extravaganza episode. So for those who have listened before, it is a huge group event where a bunch of Checkpointers get in a room and play some fun games, be silly, and basically celebrate in the name of Radiothon, which is the big fundraiser that helps keep Joy alive and thriving and doing the awesome things that Joy is currently doing. And so to help celebrate that, in the lead up to Radiothon, we have re-released a set of Checkpoint pins for sale. And this is why I've thrown to you, Bree, because they're cute.
0: They are.
1: And I believe you know somebody who designed them.
0: I do. So the Checkpoint pins were designed by my husband, Hassan. He's a great artist. So he's got there's a really cute one that looks like a Game Boy. And then there's another one that's sort of representative of Checkpoint and everything we do. So it's got a microphone to represent the radio show and a controller and a pride flag. Really just sort of encapsulates everything that Checkpoint is. And then, they're just really cool. And I hope you have a look. look.
1: Yeah, go have a look, because 100% of all revenue proceeds, I don't know what the word for it is, but basically every cent that is generated will be donated back to Joy to maintain this station and the awesome things that they do. So if you're interested, go to checkpointgaming.net. And then right at the top of the page, there is a merch store link. But we are talking about the big gaming news headlines of the week. And Tom, Destruction All-Stars, it has not had a good ride, and it seems like it's hit and end.
4: Yeah, exactly. It's Lucid Games' multiplayer kind of Destruction Derby sort of game. It was originally supposed to come out as a PlayStation 5 launch title, ended up getting delayed and releasing on PS Plus. And yeah, now it's shutting down after about 5 years of activity.
1: Mm-hmm.
4: It's been delisted from online storefronts. The servers are still technically active for some things, but not multiplayer.
1: Yep.
4: Before long, in November, the game will be mostly unplayable. There'll still be some modes that still work, but the game is being sunset.
1: I'm glad that they're allowing those kind of offline modes to still run.
4: 100%.
1: Yeah, 100%. Some games don't do that.
4: No,
1: and that's super disappointing. But this isn't particularly surprising.
4: No, it never quite lit the world on fire. It didn't get very good reviews come day one, and before long they were having to patch the game to add in AI like bots to play in matches to kind of flesh out the matchmaking, because the player count wasn't very high, it just kind of entered that live service death spiral, for want of a better term, where there's just not really enough players to sustain it. In fairness, it lasted about 5 years. Like, that's pretty good.
3: That's impressive for a live service title that's not doing too well.
4: I was going to say, Concord and Highguard would kill for that kind of airtime. it didn't do too badly if you look at it from that angle.
0: Yeah.
4: And, there is a kind of happy end to this, that the developer Lucid Games is still in business. They're not shuttering in the same way that a lot of these live service titles and studios go under. They're currently operating as a support studio on Rare's Sea of Thieves. That seems to be playing to their strengths. They seem to be doing okay there. So, at the very least, it's the shutdown of this game isn't taking jobs with it.
0: Yeah, it's good to hear that the folks working on it still have work.
1: Yeah.
0: Because often it's the case that the whole company goes down with the ship,
1: So yeah. Like any win we can right now.
0: Yeah.
4: 100%. Yeah.
3: That's what we're hoping for, that the developers can keep working
0: on something. Keep having the job. Yeah.
3: Might have success next time. Yeah.
4: Yeah. Yeah.
1: From one live service game to another, we've got a glimpse of what Rocket League looks like in the future, because this week not only did they release or reveal a Rocket League revamp where it's being ported to a new engine, but that new engine is Unreal Engine 6, which is brand new information.
4: Yeah.
1: Obviously Unreal, they develop engines, but it doesn't feel like that long ago that Unreal Engine 5 game started releasing, and now we're seeing teasers for Unreal Engine 6.
0: Yeah.
1: So they released about a minute trailer of Rocket League looks like in Unreal Engine 6, and apparently it's all in-game and in-engine kind of footage. It looks good. There's some stylistic things about Rocket League that obviously allow it to
0: look good. It's really shiny. Good.
1: It's very shiny.
3: Yeah, it's got that Unreal Engine bloom and shine to it.
0: Yeah, the Unreal Engine bloom is like such a cop. That's so funny. It really does have that, like, you can tell by the lighting, you're like, oh yeah.
3: Oh, this is what we're doing.
0: Unreal.
1: There you go. Are people excited for Unreal Engine 6 and Rocket League's future?
0: I like games that cost less and look ugly, so not really, personally.
1: The game is free, Rocket League.
4: Yeah, it couldn't cost less of it.
3: But it could be uglier.
0: I could make it ugly. I could find a way. Look, I have a lot of friends who really like Rocket League, so I'm sure that they're keen on it. I did play a bit. It's a fun game. I don't know. I feel like I'm always saying this, but I feel like we're at the point where graphics can't look any better.
1: It definitely, the incline of graphics has really started to plateau.
0: Yeah.
1: But that doesn't mean we shouldn't push for new.
0: Yeah.
1: Hopefully
0: there are some exciting things that can be done with it that we haven't seen yet.
1: The original Rocket League, for reference, still runs on Unreal Engine 3.
0: Yeah.
1: So it's kind of been like almost like a long asked for upgrade.
0: Yeah.
1: Like, we need to move this thing into.
4: Yeah.
1: Because it's a game with a lot of legs, even though it's wheels. It's got a lot of legs.
0: People love Rocket League.
1: A lot of wheels.
0: Yeah.
4: Yeah, and you know, they'd probably need to upgrade it at some point just to, you know, ensure that the engine's still receiving updates and support and stuff.
1: Yeah, very true. Jared.
14: Yes.
1: AI.
14: Yes.
1: We talk about it at least once every episode, but this week, the big news is that a game development studio by the name of Hoyoverse are looking to invest billions.
14: Yeah.
1: Into
0: with
1: AI.
0: A B.
14: Yeah. A big billions.
1: Now, this is the game development studio behind Genshin Impact, Honkai Star Rail, Zenless Zone Zero, a very successful company. What are their plans?
3: Yeah, so this announcement took place at an AI technology and recruitment seminar. So already you can kind of get...
0: Imagine being there.
3: You can get an image of the type of people who froth for this type of announcement. The co-founder, Lou Wei, outlined that the company's long-term strategy was that they were going to develop an in-house AI ecosystem and architecture so that they could fully integrate.
1: What does that mean? Are they making their own Gen AI software?
3: I don't know if they're making their own AI Gen software, but what they are doing is that they are using external AI models to help develop its own internal AI systems that would include training, GPU clusters, AI application architecture, and the necessary infrastructure required to host it all and cool it all down. It makes me sick to my stomach that people in that room would have absolutely been cheering.
1: Yeah.
3: And
4: this is why we can't afford a Steam Deck.
3: Yeah, it's why we can't afford a Steam Deck. It's why our planet's burning quicker and quicker. It's why rural towns across the globe can't get water.
0: Yeah.
3: And then Liu Wei took to the stage, and this is my favorite part. He declared, in the next 3 years, we will invest up to 100 billion yuan to deeply cultivate AI. Even if we don't succeed in the end, we will accept it and treat it as a big fireworks display.
1: Ugh. What does
0: gross.
1: That mean?
4: That's about 20 billion AUD, just for context.
0: Oh, God.
3: So this big firework display is, you know, people losing their job, just the collapse of art and
0: aesthetics.
4: What a dreadful way to phrase that.
0: No.
3: It's just to give players more AI? No, we don't want that. We want deeply man-made experiences. We want someone to guide us through their passions,
0: not AI. It does make
3: sense
0: to me that it's Hoyoverse that's doing this, given their output. I mean, I know that there are a lot of fans of their games, but I do think that the kind of games that they are the sort of thing that I can so easily see them integrating AI into.
3: Yeah, like, I believe for Honkai Star Rail, they started experimenting with AI NPCs.
0: Yeah.
3: So that they would, like, autonomously react to what you're doing in the world and talk to you. But it's just gross. And then Hoyoverse is also, like, one of their newest, like, security statements was that they might use in-game voice chat to train its AI.
0: So you're
3: already at risk of having your identity taken by these AI systems and trained to generate more gacha gambling.
1: Ugh. Yeah, it's gross. It doesn't surprise me coming from this developer.
0: Yeah.
1: I mean, already their games, to me, feel a little bit soulless.
3: They feel predatory.
1: Yes. Predatory. Yeah.
0: Hell-bent on taking this much money. If you ever have a look at how many characters are in those games, it doesn't surprise me that at some point they're just going to be able to start getting an AI to churn those out. Because there are so many, and they all have that, like, Genshin over-design, you know, which I feel like is a thing that AI... He's really good at.
3: There's like this weird homogeneity to the way Genshin characters are now being developed, and I'm starting to see it. I played a little bit of Zenless Zone Zero. I'm starting to see it there. All the characters kind of feel and look the same.
0: Yeah, exactly.
1: If there's any consolation to this, it's that I already didn't care about these games.
0: Exactly.
1: And now I feel validated.
3: Yeah, now I'm like, more thank God I didn't spend money on these games.
0: I'm so glad that I never played any of them.
1: And whatever their next title is, I know I don't have to give it a lick of attention thought.
0: Yep.
1: Yes. I can just move on with my life. And we'll see what happens with that. Is it the start of many companies following suit?
14: I hope not.
0: Yeah, I also hope not.
1: I don't know, man. Last news story of the week. Big one, I suppose, for people within this world. But Call of Duty Modern Warfare 4 has been revealed. Mm. Activision has revealed Call of Duty Modern Warfare 4, and it's coming October 23 to Xbox Series X and S, PC, and PlayStation 5. And the kicker It's also coming day and date, apparently, to Nintendo Switch 2.
15: Huh.
1: Now, this is the first time they've done that kind of day and date Nintendo release for a long, long time.
0: Because they often, like, show up late,
1: I think they did it with Call of Duty Ghosts, like, ages ago, and now this is the next time they're doing it.
4: Yeah,
1: on
4: the Wii U. Yeah.
1: But,
4: back in the day.
1: Exactly. Good memory. But the other interesting thing about this is that this is the first Call of Duty to abandon the previous gen of console. Last year's Call of Duty released, you know, on PlayStation 4 and the Xbox One, whereas this is the first Call of Duty that is saying no to those platforms. What does that mean for the development of this game and what it looks like in the end product? I don't know. But yeah, the buzz, the marketing is starting for the big annual release that is Call of Duty, and this year is Modern Warfare 4.
3: Now, as someone who hasn't played a Call of Duty game since Black Ops 2, is this a remake of Call of Duty 4?
4: Seven now.
3: We're at 7?
4: Yes, that was the last one.
3: I need to go. Yeah, so is this a remake of Call of Duty 4, or is this...
1: This is Modern Warfare 4.
4: Modern Warfare 4. There isn't...
0: Call of Duty, : Modern Warfare.
1: :
0: People really... :
1: M-dash.
3: Yeah.
1: 4.
0: I don't know. Is it a colon or an M-dash? Does it matter?
1: I don't think it's anything. I'm just playing.
0: It's a colon on the sheet that you've given me.
1: Oh, sorry. I meant after Warfare and before 4. I don't think there's anything there.
0: Anyway. But yeah, because they made Call of Duty... Modern Warfare, and people really liked that one, so they went, we're going to keep making...
3: We're going to make 4 more.
0: 4 more of Call of Duty, Modern Warfare specifically, not Call of Duty. It's a sub...
4: Series.
0: Fandom.
3: That blows my brain.
4: Yeah.
1: Well, that's long. That's been the trend. I mean, you just mentioned Black Ops, right? Like, look how quickly they churn through that series.
0: Who's excited for Call of Duty Ghosts 2?
4: Yeah, well, I feel like Black Ops 7, the most recent one, had a quite mixed reception. I think... Yeah, like a lot of people criticize its use of generative AI. There were lots of bugs and stuff.
3: I wouldn't be surprised to see that here.
4: Exactly. So at the very least, my hope, you know, going back to your point about it abandoning the last generation of consoles, is that maybe it, I don't know, focuses the development a bit more so that they can tamp down on that sort of thing and release a more polished product. Yeah. I believe that they'll be releasing it on Nintendo Switch 2 day and date when I see it. Not a lot of studios are doing that. They'll say, we're releasing it on Nintendo Switch 2. Oh, actually, we're delaying that. It'll come out in 6 months if it comes out at all.
1: Yeah, that wouldn't shock me at all, Tom. I think that's a great shout. I mean, it always seems like the Switch port is like the last thing the team works on.
0: Yeah. I think they forget.
1: Yeah.
0: They're like, oh, wait, we have to put this on the Nintendo thing.
1: Oh, darn
0: it. Oh, no, wait. But we made the pictures too big.
1: And we have to make them smaller. The gaming news of the week. Stick around. We're going to be taking you through the video game releases coming out next week. That's coming up next. You're here with Checkpoint on Joy.
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1: Oh yes, we're here looking at the games coming out the week starting Monday, June 1.
3: On June 4th, we have the 7th guest remake for PC, PlayStation 5 and Xbox Series X and S. The iconic game, The 7th Guest, has been brought back to life with modern technology, delivering an atmospheric story like no other. Explore a foreboding mansion, solve mind-bending puzzles and uncover its dark secrets. 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
4: Next, we have Swan Song, which is releasing exclusively on PC. Swan Song is a cozy puzzle game that invites you to slow down, listen, and reflect. Set inside a magical puzzle box, each puzzle asks players to place notes on a musical scale. When you turn the key, the composition plays, activating platforms and opening paths that guide a small swan to safety.
3: We also have River City Saga, Journey to the West, on PlayStation, PC and Switch, an absurd and thrilling comedy action game where everyone sets out to reach India. Following River City Saga Three Kingdoms, River City Saga Journey to the West is a new title themed after the Chinese myth Journey to the West. The road to India stretches 108,000 miles. What kind of journey awaits them now?
4: Then we have either Calx or Calyx, spelt C-A-L-X for reference. This is coming out on PC. 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Explore planet Syro, vast landscapes filled with crystal structures and ancient technology. Find out what the warp did to the Quoth civilization. The environment guides you, revealing secrets through exploration.
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4: And on June 5th, we've got the Gothic 1 remake coming to PC, PS5 and Xbox Series X and S. The legend is back. 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Explore a handcrafted, organic open world that reacts dynamically to your actions in a gritty, unrestricted experience like no other.
1: And those are the games coming out the week starting Monday, June 1st. Brie, thoughts? Game? Something you're excited for?
0: Look, I'm excited for Gothic.
1: Yeah, you are.
0: I love a game that's weird and kind of bad. That's my favourite genre. Yeah.
4: Do you think it looks too polished, this remake?
0: I'm a little worried that it looks too polished.
4: But looks too good.
0: I have been going back and replaying the original. I have tried it before and then gave up at some point, but this time I was determined to play more of it. And even just, like, watching the trailer, I'm like, oh, it looks clean and good. That's bad. I think one thing that I think has been pretty optimistic, at least in my opinion, is that I had a look at the comments on YouTube, and fans of the game seem excited. And hey. I think that bodes well, because this is one of those games where its weirdness and its clunk really is what makes it Gothic 1. Yeah. And so the idea of them changing that is a bit like, is it still going to be the same game? Also, like, the difficulty is, like, a key factor in it, and so I wonder how that's going to transfer over. I'm interested. It's kind of a thing that I was never expecting to get a remake, so I'm kind of hyped that people are even talking about Gothic. But I hope I like it.
1: It seems like they put in effort into it.
0: Yeah.
1: Which,
4: that's
1: you know,
4: a problem.
1: That could be to the game's detriment, but also, you know.
0: We'll see.
1: For
0: we'll
1: a
0: see.
1: New audience who's discovering this game for the first time, yeah. They probably want it to be a little bit polished.
0: Yeah. I always forget about new audiences.
1: Those losers. What about you, Jared? What would you be most keen to play this week?
3: I think I'm excited to see another 7th Guest remake.
0: Me too.
3: I feel like I've seen maybe a dozen attempts to bring this game to a modern audience, each to their own success or detriment. But like, this is one of those FMV games that's like well known for its mystery and then its ability to tell a story, and also its clunk and grit. But this game actually looks really good.
1: I've heard a lot of good things about this game. Not that I've played any of them or the remakes or whatever has happened in the past. So maybe this is a good point to just check it out.
0: I love that they've committed to the FMV, because that's always my concern whenever somebody's remaking an FMV game, is that they're just going to 3D animate the characters. But I love, love, love that they have committed to keeping the FMV.
3: It also gives it a decent uncanny vibe.
0: Yeah.
3: To have these FMV ghosts in this like kind of really hyper stylized environment. And then they've also allowed free roam. So that's going to be good to explore the mansion and get maybe some new mysteries, some new endings.
0: Yeah. Mm. No, it looks really good. I think so far from what I can tell, it looks like they've done a really good job of not just remaking it, but also capturing the spirit of the original, which I think is really important.
1: There you go. What about you, Tom?
4: I've got my eye on Calx or Calyx. I've not heard the name.
1: I think Calyx sounds fun.
4: Yeah, I think it's probably intended how it's supposed to be pronounced. I love the art style. It's got this painterly kind of cel-shaded art style that looks really, really appealing. It kind of reminds me of, like, Journey. That was the point of comparison. Mm. Or A Chance of Sinar. It just has this, like, really kind of magical definition to it that, yeah, looks really appealing, and yeah, it looks like a really exciting alien kind of environment to explore. So yeah, I'd really like to get my hands on that one.
1: Yeah, it's that kind of like ancient desert temple vibes, yeah, but also giving sci-fi.
3: Yeah, it's giving Risk of Rain too.
0: Yeah, it's
3: so
0: really
3: I'd love
0: got,
3: to
0: like,
3: be able to one day play this with my friends and like have that same vibe.
4: Mm.
0: Yeah, like the environmental design, I think specifically, is really speaking Risk of Rain 2 to me as well. It looks really good.
1: I agree. I think it looks absolutely charming and beautiful, and it could be like a real standout. Like in a week where there are, you know, admittedly some remasters, some remakes, some collections of like past games, this is kind of like, for me, a standout indie that could be like really worth visiting and just checking out as a brand new idea. So,
0: yeah.
1: Really here for Calyx. I think it looks really cool. Yeah. Swan Song is another one for me where I'm like, yeah, I'm like really keen to see
0: really
1: what this is.
0: Yeah, I'm really interested in how, like, because even watching the gameplay, I still feel like I can't quite get a grasp on how it's actually played.
1: Mm. Yes.
0: So I'm, and I love puzzle games, so I'm like really interested to see how this one actually works.
1: And I agree. It's not like my mind hasn't fully wrapped around this, but it looks contained in a way that I feel like once you get your hands on it, it'll be easy enough to understand because it does just seem to be a tile-based puzzle game that is, so it is genuinely contained within this little music box that obviously uses kind of music or notes or rhythm as part of those kind of puzzle clues that are involved within the solving of any given puzzle. But the actual way they've displayed this game, like it's not just like a Sudoku on a screen, like it's contextualized
0: within
1: a world.
0: It's like a real physical object that's moving and ticking. And I think it seems like every time you complete a puzzle, it opens up and you get a piece of, like, an object that contextualizes the story as well. So it looks like there is going to be a deeper narrative. Probably a bummer narrative. Yeah. I feel like it might make me cry.
3: Watching the trailer, I was, like, reminded of Unpacking, and I was like, oh, no, I'm going to have to spend a week after this crying.
0: Yeah.
1: Yeah. We're seeing House Flipper Remastered Collection. Which looks like, I've never played a House Flipper.
0: I have a lot of hours in House Flipper.
1: Would you check out a remastered collection with all the DLC?
0: Look, I think if you're somebody who hasn't played the original, or if you have but you don't have all the DLC, it might be worth getting the remaster. But otherwise, I just feel like it's the kind of game where it's not going to have that much fundamentally change to it that, unless the deal with all the DLC packaged in is good, it might not be worth it. It's a little hard to tell, like, exactly what the differences are without seeing the two side by side, because it does seem very similar to the original. And House Flipper 2 was really, really, really good. They made a lot of really good changes, and so I wonder how much of that they're sort of backporting, or if it is just graphical. So I do like that you can import and export your properties from the previous game. That's really cool.
1: That's smart, because obviously people are so attached to those things that, you know, you kind of almost need that level of progression carryover for people to be satisfied.
0: Yeah,
1: so
0: absolutely.
1: That does make a lot of sense. The last game on our list, River City Saga Journey to the West. Has anybody played a River City game? Because I have not.
0: I know of River City. I know that I've watched some friends play the spin-off, which I think is River City Girls, which is like you play as the love interests for the main characters of River City, trying to save them. It's like a little, it's fun.
1: That's cute, yeah.
0: But I didn't know that they had these sort of like more historical spin-offs as well.
3: Neither. I'm in the same boat. I know people who've played spin-offs or a couple of other games, but I've never As much as I love a good action-adventure, I've never really familiarised myself with the River City games.
1: Mm-hmm.
3: And I don't know much about the Journey to the West mythology, but no, it does look good.
1: But yeah. I've heard it referenced in other games as well. So obviously, you know, there's this big Chinese mythology that is, you know, quite impactful and influential. And this seems to be the baseline for at least this release of this River City game. So Journey to the West could be a really interesting title. It is definitely in a style of game that I don't find myself playing very often. But to those who prefer that more nostalgic look at those kind of 2D action kind of side scrollers, then this could be a really big win.
0: Yeah, from what I've heard, all the River City games are solid. So, like, if you're a fan of the series, you're probably going to like this one. And if you're a fan of Journey to the West, but you haven't tried one, maybe this will be interesting for you.
1: There you go. And those are the games releasing next week. Stick around. We do have another hour of broadcast coming at you where we will be previewing Summer Games Fest 2026 and all the big things that might be coming up. And I'd be excited to see if we can make some wild predictions and outlandish calls about what might be coming up starting next week. That'll be a fun one. Right here, Checkpoint on Joy.
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0: 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My name is Elliot, and I'm here joined by Bree, by Tom, and by Jared.
1: Hello.
2: Hello.
3: Hello.
0: Hello. It's good to have the three of you here because we're going to do a bit of a preview of Summer Games Fest 2025. Oh, I like some divination.
1: Yeah. I've got the tarot cards out, and we're going to see what
3: crystal ball.
1: Jeff Keighley's got for us.
0: Keighley, tell us what are in the cards. But for those who might be new to Summer Games Fest or don't quite know what we're talking about or who Jeff Keighley is, Jared, what is the best way to explain this?
1: Oh, so Jeff Keighley is this man.
3: Yeah, I was like, tell me who Jeff Keighley is.
0: What a man.
1: Yes. So the Summer Games Fest is like this new festival replacing E3.
2: That's right.
1: And it's just

0: be a gigantic event called E3 that no longer takes place.
1: RIP.
0: And essentially, Summer Games Fest has popped up to replace that. Mm. There is a specific showcase called Summer Games Fest that can be attended, you know, in person or virtually online, and they get, you know, millions upon millions upon millions of viewers, where they will do a bunch of world premieres and brand new trailers and release date announcements and whatnot. So, you know, despite the fact that it is a lot of marketing, it is kind of exciting as gamers to be like, oh, well, I want to know what's kind of coming up, what's on the horizon, what to anticipate. And so that's kind of what we're looking for here. So, you know, this time next week, the showcase will have happened. And we will be doing a bit of a recap about what, you know, what we saw. And so instead this week, what would be good is to do a bit of a look forward, a bit of a preview. Because beyond that one showcase, Summer Games Fest is also, you know, a brand that has brought in a lot of other kind of showcases under their umbrella. And we will break down all of those kind of different showcases a bit later as well. But I think a great starting point would actually be to reflect on what was revealed in 2025. So this time last year, and see what kind of came to fruition. Because that's the part we often miss, is that, you know, these events happen and we look forward to the future, but we don't often reflect back and go, hey, did it actually live up to the hype? Did things actually release? And I think by and large, looking back at the reveals and announcements and whatnot that came out of 2025, a lot of stuff has released over the last year.
1: That's right.
0: Some as recently as, like, you know, yesterday. did anybody have a game on this list that maybe they've played or were excited for, remember being, you know, either revealed or talked about it at Summer Games Fest that has actually kind of come to fruition?
2: I remember when Resident Evil Requiem was announced at Summer Games Fest. We kind of had rumors going around in the community that something big was going to be announced. A lot of rumors that it was going to be a remake because we're desperate for remakes.
0: Apparently.
2: And then we got Requiem, and Requiem's come out and it's just been an amazing horror experience and just such a breath of fresh air for Resident Evil as a whole. Yeah.
3: It was it was really good. I did not play it. I sat on the couch next to my husband while he played it, because I'm a bit of a weenie. But, like, it visually, it was really good. I wasn't even playing it, and I was still scared. Mm. That, like, whole opening section was really, really, really well done. I was, like, locked in the whole time. I usually am like, I'm just going to sit on my phone, but then partway my phone goes down. Like, I'm watching.
2: Yeah, then being able to play as Grace, who's, like, not your Leon, not your Chris or your Jill.
3: I really liked Grace.
2: Just out of her league and frightened. It was just, so good.
3: This is going to sound weird. I liked how sweaty she was all the time. I was like, girl, I would also be so sweaty.
0: That's not weird. I say that about Leon all the time. But yeah, so it was really good to see Resident Evil Requiem get released. Other games that were kind of announced at Summer Games Fest or revealed in more detail.
1: Well, Mina the Hollow was the obvious one for me because I played it a couple of days ago. So I think that was kind of my big, that's going straight on the wish list. I can't wait for that to come out.
0: Yeah, and like what you can see in that example is that, you know, what Summer Games Fest is attracting isn't just necessarily the big AAA games, but also some of the kind of breakthrough indie titles.
1: That's right.
0: And you kind of know if you're seeing an indie game at a Summer Games Fest or the Game Awards or whatnot, they're probably not buying their way in. They're probably one of those ones who have been given a ticket to showcase what they're doing because somebody has seen it and believes in it.
3: Yeah.
0: And I fully expect that's where Mina the Hollower fits in to this kind of category, is that, this was a game that was by a indie studio that was kind of hot in the moment and clearly at top of their game because they've released a banger.
1: Yes.
0: Which is really cool. Mm. We also saw the release of Death Stranding 2. Mm-hmm. We know Hideo Kojima and Jeff Keighley are BFFLs.
3: Yeah.
2: Buddy buddies.
0: So anytime there's a new, you know, Kojima announcement, I now anticipate it's going to be made by Keighley.
2: If I see that man in the stage, I'm like, oh, he's going to get up soon.
3: Yeah.
0: Exactly. He's never just there to sit in the crowd. No, there's always something happening. Mm-hmm. So, you know, Death Stranding 2 has obviously since been released. Not a game I've played, but, you know, it was a big notable kind of reveal at Summer Games Fest. So cool to see that one release, and now we don't have to hear about it.
3: I know my friends and I briefly had some fun with Sonic Racing Crossworlds.
0: I've heard that's a good game.
3: It was good, but I think we all kind of fell off it pretty quickly.
0: Yeah.
3: It kind of has that

0: Like, every now and again, it's like, oh, if you want to unlock this character to play as, you have to pop in and you have to play a certain amount to be able to get them. And I think that just bums me out a little bit. And they just keep adding such weird characters. Like, it's so strange. You get in there and SpongeBob's there, and I don't like that.
1: Yes, it's not just Sonic characters.
2: No! It's like, no, it's like Hatsune Miku's there.
0: Well, Hatsune Miku and Sega are friends, so that makes sense. I understand her being there. But, like, there are so many weird characters in there that it's just, it doesn't feel like it's a Sonic thing. And then there are Sonic characters that I wish were in it that aren't. So it's like...
3: Yeah,
0: it's,
3: that's a strange omission for a Sonic game.
0: It's weird. But, like, it was a solid... I remember for a bit, because the Mario Kart came out around the same time. And I remember my friends and I were being like, oh, I might like the Sonic one better. Because it was interesting. I really liked the idea that, like, at the final lap, you always, like, sort of teleported to, like, a different area and it had a different track. That was really cool. And it released, which is great. Yeah, it meets that metric.
1: Yeah, there's a couple of games on this list that still haven't come out yet.
3: Yeah, what are we still waiting for?
1: Atomic Heart 2 is on my is something I'm keeping an eye on, because I reviewed the first one.
3: Did you enjoy Atomic Heart?
1: Because I did. I liked it a decent amount.
3: It was very middling for me, I'll admit.
1: Yeah, look, it had some rough areas. I think the pacing was kind of weird. The dialogue was kind of strange, because I'm getting a sense that it maybe wasn't translated from the original Russian as elegantly as it could have been. But at the same time, it was one of those kind of settings that I found really compelling, this sort of alternate futuristic Soviet Union Russia with the robots and stuff. I thought was really, really cool. I love the aesthetics and the soundtrack and stuff. And it's the sort of foundation that I'd like to see kind of expanded and iterated on in this really interesting setting. But yeah, that game was revealed back then in the Summer Games Fest of last year, and as far as I'm aware, is still as to be determined release date.
3: Yeah, Atomic Heart and the sequel, they both strike me as the kind of game where it was almost like the visuals came first. Like, they developed.
1: Yeah, it's not a bad way of looking at it.
3: They developed that, like, a tech demo or like.
2: Create that very good vertical slice to just advertise it to as many people as possible.
3: They're very promotable, these kind of games. And interestingly, the other game that fits into this category is the game that you just mentioned a second ago, Jared. And the same company, Mundfish, has a hand in it as well. It's called Ill.
2: Yeah, Ill looks great. It's like this survival horror.
1: It makes me ill.
2: Gross.
0: It's yucky.
2: It's yucky. It's disturbing. It's very body horror. You know, it's like Train to Busan levels of, like, how these creatures are moving very, like, rigorously and disgusting. But I have... My theory is that this game is not real, that it's someone's passion portfolio project, and it's, like, made in Blender and Unreal Engine, but it's not a game. We've seen trailers and teasers for this for years, and when it got that Summer Games Fest trailer, I think I remember putting into the Checkpoint Discord, like, this is not real, let's not get excited for this.
3: See, I thought the same about Atomic Heart, but then it did release.
1: True.
3: Like, and it might not have been perfect, and I still agree that vertical slice came first, and then they sold the premise.
0: Yeah.
3: But
1: it is a game, it's playable.
3: I think Ill will release.
2: If Ill comes out, I will be very surprised, and I will get on air, and I will apologize.
0: You know what's funny, Elliot?
3: Yes.
0: Because I thought to myself, what the hell is The Cube?
1: Oh, yes. That's another one by the same developer,
0: and that's also the same developer.
2: Yeah.
0: Again, oh, wow. It's Mundfish again.
3: So I don't know what is happening with Mundfish, but they are pumping out a lot of really shiny-looking games, or at least telling us that these games are being developed.
0: It says it's like an MMORPG shooter game, and there's a big cube that's rotating around in the sky.
2: Oh, I remember this
0: now. And there are a lot of women. There's a lot of women. On the if you go to their page and have a look at the game, there's a lot of ass.
3: Well, so. And that's not shocking, because Atomic Heart also had that weird sex robot.
1: Yeah. They're not even in the game very much.
3: No.
2: It was just there to sell.
3: Yeah. Marketing, yeah. So I think all three of these games, put them in the same category of big old question mark, probably very questionable in many ways, beautiful, if real.
0: Yeah. They all kind of have the same vibe. Like, it feels like they're games in the same series.
3: I mean,
0: they are.
3: I mean, probably, it's certainly all the same engine, you know.
0: Yeah.
3: Like, they are being developed simultaneously by at
0: maybe
3: least the collective.
0: Maybe they're just hoping one of them people will really like.
3: Maybe.
0: And they'll just make that.
3: Real quick, before we move on, though, another game that we're still waiting for a release on, and I think this one's super interesting because it's being made by Playside Studios here in Melbourne, is Game of Thrones War for Westeros, which is reportedly still being developed and releasing sometime this year.
0: Oh.
3: It was announced at Summer Games Fest last year, following, you know, the probably based on the TV show more than the books, I'm guessing.
0: Yeah, because, yeah, you know, I'm looking at Kit Harington right
3: exactly.
0: now.
3: Exactly. And, like, it looks good if the trailers are, you know, actually accurate of the gameplay. I'm slightly nervous that whilst PlaySide is an incredible studio, they are still a small team for such a big IP and such an ambitious idea. I hope it's a massive success.
1: Yeah, it's a real-time strategy game.
3: Yes, exactly.
0: I do love an RTS, but I just don't know if I want to play a video game based on that stinky, poopy TV show, to be honest. The end was not very good.
3: They could rewrite it.
0: I mean, that would be great, because, like, I don't know. It's really hard for me to get invested in anything in the Game of Thrones universe these days because they just burned me so bad.
2: Those last two seasons were just mind-numbingly bad.
0: Yeah.
3: So, yeah, a few games there to still look out for, and maybe we'll see them again this year with, like, an update.
0: Oh, yeah, maybe Ill will come back.
3: It could. Who knows? But we will be talking more about Summer Games Fest 2026, our preview coming up. You're here with Checkpoint on Joy, broadcasting nationwide across the Community Radio Network.
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3: You are here with Checkpoint on Joy. My name is Elliot, joined in the studio by Bree, by Tom, and by Jared, as we're doing a bit of a preview for Summer Games Fest 2026, which at the time of recording is happening this time next week. In fact, specifically for Aussies and those within the, you know, the Australian Eastern Standard Time, that is happening at 7 a.m. on June 6th.
0: What a great time.
1: It could be worse.
0: It's like, not 3 a.m.
1: It's not because the Xbox One's at 3 a.m.
0: Yeah.
3: And unfortunately, we're so used to that here as Aussies because everything is designed for the other side of the world.
1: Yeah.
3: So to be honest, 7 a.m. is a bit of a treat.
1: Yeah.
3: That's about as good as it gets for us.
1: Pretty much, yeah. It doesn't generally get more appealing than that.
3: Yeah. And, you know, for those who weren't tuned into the start of the broadcast, Summer Games Fest is this annual event. A different company used to run an event called E3, which it is most similar to, i.e. this big mid-year in-person event that obviously can be watched online as well, where a bunch of games are revealed and announced, and our mate Jeff Keighley, who is a big, you know, a big person within the industry, will be running the event and showcasing a bunch of stuff, making world premieres and basically just making a giant spectacle out of marketing campaigns. But we eat it up because we're gamers and we love to find out what's in development or what's coming, and we love to be promised massive things and trailers that are then disappointing when we play the final release. And sometimes, just sometimes, the game is really freaking cool as well. And that's what makes it all worthwhile. Are we planning to kind of tune in and watch this year's?
1: Yeah. I mean, I'm a morning person. I'll be there.
0: I'll be asleep.
2: I'm going to be asleep and then I'll wake up to someone messaging me like, Jared, new Resident Evil, Jared.
0: Yeah, usually what I do is, because either they're really late at night or early in the morning and I just am tired. And usually what I do is my husband will get up for it and I'll be like, if there's something I care about, come wake me up. Otherwise, do not bother me.
3: Oh, you want to be woken up. See, like, this year I am going to watch it. I'm going to actively participate, watch the thing. Typically, my go-to for events like this is that I won't watch it live, especially if it is at an ungodly time of the day. And then I just get the highlights later. Like, I see what is hitting the top of the algorithms and telling me that they're important. And then
0: I don't know why, but watching these sorts of things makes me stressed. Like, if I watch it live, I'm like, oh, what if something that I care about is getting a bad remake and it ruins my month? Or what if something I care about is getting a good remake and then I'm obsessed with it for the next half a year and that ruins my half a year?
1: I don't know.
0: Like, who knows what could happen?
3: It sounds like gaming is just bad for your mental health.
0: Yeah. Like, I didn't mention this, but when they announced Danganronpa 2x2, I literally felt so nervous. I felt like I was going to throw up. Like, I was like, oh, that's a thing I like.
3: Was that
0: what if they ruin it?
3: Was that a Summer Games Fest announcement?
0: I don't think so. I think that was at the most recent Nintendo.
3: But you're expecting it to...
0: We don't have a release date.
3: Right.
0: So I think that we just got... When they announced it, it was just 2026. Right. So I think that now it would make sense for them to give a release date. At least. And I will throw up about it.
3: And this is one of the ones where you want your husband to wake you up. It has a release date.
0: Yes, because otherwise I wake up to, like, a lot of messages on Tumblr. I need everyone to know I already know. You don't need to message me. It's fine. I already know. Because otherwise a lot of people message me on Tumblr. That's what happened last time.
3: What about other games that we're expecting to see? I tried to do some research before the show and see if there have been any rumors or leaks. Occasionally, you get some confirmation. Some developers are like, yeah, we're presenting at Summer Games Fest this year. It doesn't have to not happen often, though. These things are often heavily NDA'd and embargoed. And, you know, what they want is that wow moment of a world reveal or a world premiere or something that people didn't see coming.
0: Yeah.
3: And they're pretty good at locking up leaks.
1: Yes.
3: The best I've got so far, or the most concrete things I found, was that a Korean rating board has leaked, which has created a lot of speculation around the seemingly impending reveal of three games, one of which is Persona 4 Revival.
0: Mm-hmm.
3: One is Ace Combat 8, and the other is Castlevania Belmont's Curse. Now, these rating board leaks, they tend to be pretty good, right?
1: Because
3: these places are not going to be updating their website with information about these titles unless they're actually going through the ratings.
1: You can't release something without telling the ratings board what it is.
3: And usually once you're telling the ratings board about something, it's actually pretty far through development, right? It's kind of almost done. So the timeline on these three games is pretty strong to think, okay, we're going to have these revealed very soon. And, and hey, what event is coming up really soon that might reveal a game like this? Oh, yeah, Summer Games Fest. Is anybody big fans of any of these series? I'm assuming we've got some Persona.
1: Oh, yeah, 100%. Yeah.
0: I'm interested in Persona 4.
1: Persona 4 is like my favorite.
3: Would that just be like a reboot, I'm assuming?
2: So they're going to... It's going to be like kind of a remaster type situation. Think what they did with Persona 3.
1: That's right.
2: It's going to be a new engine.
1: Yeah.
2: Potentially
1: modernize
2: new the story updates.
1: Yeah, modernize the combat a bit to make it more... Kind of flow a bit more like... Persona 5, probably change the graphics a bit to give it more of that kind of Persona 5 energy, maybe.
0: Like the menus and stuff.
1: That's right, yeah, they love their menus. You know.
2: Because the Persona 4 menus, from what I remember, were kind of boring.
1: Yeah, I don't know. Like, I originally played it back on the PS Vita. That was like the kind of killer app for that game. So, and, you know, I think it looks better on the smaller screen, I'll say that much. And, like, you know, they'll probably update the dungeons a bit because the dungeons were, like, procedurally generated. They were kind of samey.
0: Yeah, I heard that the dungeon, like, the Mementos was really bad in 4, I've heard.
1: Yeah.
2: They were all very boring, and then the balancing for the later game dungeons was atrocious. You would go from, like, one fight and you'd have to use all your items.
1: Yeah.
2: And then the next fight's the boss fight and you're like, oh, no, I have nothing.
0: Yeah.
1: Exactly. So, yeah, there are definitely ways that they could updated a bit. Like, the game overall for something that's like 20 years old has aged pretty well, but there are certainly ways that they could make it a bit more palatable for people who were maybe introduced to the franchise with the more recent fare.
3: What about these other Castlevania?
0: I'm excited about Castlevania.
1: I was gonna say that's by the Dead Cells people.
3: Is it?
1: I think so.
3: As in,
0: is it like
3: this
0: a classic Castlevania?
2: I think it's meant to be like a very classic.
1: Yeah. Hold on a second. I want to check myself here.
0: Before you wreck yourself.
1: Curse. Here, Belmont's girlfriend. What the heck?
0: Wait, find out. Tell me who Belmont's girlfriend is.
1: Who is it? No, I must be thinking of something
0: else. I need the gossip. I need to know.
2: Yeah, just Jared.
1: Evil Empire. They did do the Dead Cells game.
0: Oh, yeah.
1: Cool. Yeah. So it is a kind of more classic 2D Castlevania experience,
0: nice.
1: But it's by the developer that made, or at least worked on the Dead Cells games. I knew I was doing the right thing. Which is good, because I like their energy. I like, they do really kind of tight, satisfying 2D combat and platforming. I think they'd be really good at this sort of thing. It's been so long since we've had a proper Castlevania game.
0: Is this the one with the lady in it? I remember there was like a Castlevania like announced at something and there was a lady in it.
1: Oh.
0: I don't know.
1: I don't know.
0: I could just be making up hogwash.
1: No, you play as Trevor Belmont, I don't think so.
0: That's not, I mean...
2: Could be thinking of Bloodstained.
0: I could be. Or maybe Trevor's got something to tell
2: maybe
0: us.
2: Maybe Trevor's got a girlfriend. That we're going to find out.
1: I mean, yeah, I was speaking of, Bloodstained and Prince of Persia, The Lost Crown. I think there's been a lot of really good 2D...
0: Yeah, Lost Crown was really good.
1: A lot of really good 2D Metroidvanias lately. I think people have been really kind of demanding the OG 2D Metroidvania franchise come back to that, because we haven't really had much in the way of Castlevania stuff in a really long time.
3: Very true. Yeah, so, this could be big. I'm excited for it.
1: I hope so as well, very much so.
3: The other kind of thing that people are gripping onto was a particular tweet from Jeff Keighley.
0: People have been gripping onto this for a decade.
3: Okay, let me set the scene here, because essentially, in a tweet reply on X to a post about Summer Games Fest, Jeff Keighley just mysteriously posted a GIF that is still up. Of what I guess looks like smoke or steam.
1: What am I looking at?
3: Rising from a manhole.
0: Oh, or steam, did you say?
3: Or steam.
0: Steam.
3: Now, there is a company that has released a product called Steam. It's a piece of software that you might be familiar with, made by Valve.
0: Oh.
3: Now, Valve is also a company that
0: they make
3: video games.
0: Oh, my God.
2: And what could they possibly make?
3: One such video game is the Half-Life series.
2: I'm going to say something, and I think people are going to rip me to shreds. I don't think we're ever going to get a Half-Life series.
1: I'm with you on that.
2: I think the VR game Half-Life Alyx did pretty poorly. You can't play it unless you've got a VR headset, and not a lot of people do. And it just wasn't interesting, and it just kind of changed.
3: It was interesting. It was such a good game.
1: I think that they've taken too long. They've missed their chance. I don't think. Like
2: the narrative momentum that
1: it's been like 25 years, less than that maybe. But
0: unfortunately, I'm gonna have to come here with some garbage that my husband keeps showing me on YouTube, because he'll get mad if I don't mention it. There's a guy who apparently is a really prolific Steam like Half-Life leak guy, and he's been like, "Yeah, they're working on it. There's ice mechanics. Like it's just been like a thing," and like he keeps doing updates, and my husband Hassan keeps being like, "No, it's legit. It's legit. It's legit." And I'm like, maybe it's, I don't know.
3: I think they are. They definitely have been actively working on it. I think they've probably scrapped it and started again, maybe
0: like
3: multiple
0: 15 times. Yeah. Probably.
3: I don't know if they will ever be satisfied enough to release.
1: That's the thing.
0: I mean, the amount of hype around it, no matter what they make, nobody's going to be happy.
3: So if we see Half-Life 3, if that is what Jeff Keighley has been,
0: I think he's announcing the Teenage Mutant Ninja Turtles, because they're coming out of the sewer.
3: It is much more likely to be something to do with the Steam machine.
1: Yeah,
3: the hardware.
0: It's probably just the hardware.
3: Yeah,
0: I mean, it does make sense that they would want to release the hardware with a title.
3: Yeah.
0: So I understand why people are making that connection, but I don't know, man.
3: Yeah. Is there anything else that, we should expect at Summer Games Fest?
2: I think we should expect something from Square Enix, whether or not that's the next Final Fantasy VII remake. I personally hope, and I will go feral if we get an announcement for this, the next Kingdom Hearts game.
1: Because
2: I think we got a trailer for that a couple years back.
1: And the most
2: we've seen are, like, screenshots.
1: Yeah, I think, announcing the third Final Fantasy like remake game would make the most sense.
0: How many of those are they making?
1: Three. I think they committed to a trilogy. Yeah. And like, because the second one, Final Fantasy VII Rebirth, that's coming out to Switch 2 next week. So I feel like announcing the third one that week. Yeah, exactly. That just makes a whole lot of sense to me. Mm. And it's been, I don't know, how long has it been since Final Fantasy Rebirth first came out? A year and a bit?
2: Yeah, 2 years? About 2 years, I think.
1: Yeah, I think it's been long enough that it makes sense to at least give it a name, show off a trailer, get people hyped and have an idea of what it is and when it's coming out.
3: For sure. Yeah, I wouldn't be shocked to see some games that we already know are in existence get either a release date or just updated information. Stuff like Marvel's Blade or The Wolf Among Us 2. Yeah, I'd expect to see The Witcher.
2: Maybe
3: The Witcher
2: Elder Scrolls 4. 6.
3: Elder Scrolls 6.
0: Maybe we'll get a second PNG for Elder Scrolls 6. Maybe we'll get a GIF.
3: Could you imagine?
0: Yeah.
2: That's what's coming out of the Steam.
3: Grand Theft Auto 6 is another obvious one. People will latch onto whatever they can get for these kind of series. Control Resonant, I fully expect to see.
2: Yeah, I would hope to see something. So
3: there's a lot of cool things that we could be seeing updates for. Obviously, the most exciting things are the things you can't predict. You can't really see coming.
1: That's right.
2: The showstopper.
3: Yeah, absolutely. But hey, maybe we'll start predicting what those showstoppers might be coming up. You are here with Checkpoint on Joy.
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4: Yes, you were here with Elliot, with Bree, with Tom, with Jared, aka the Checkpoint crew. We're currently talking about Summer Games Fest 2026 and kind of looking forward to what might be happening kicking off next week. It's a bit of a preview. And whilst we've spent some good time talking about the Summer Games Fest showcase itself, which is kind of like the headliner activity, there is still a lot of other showcases that fall under the Summer Games Fest umbrella, have kind of been embraced by that branding that is all taking place kind of in the week following. It's mostly happening between June 1st and June 8th, right? So that's the kind of window. However, I will say that those dates are kind of American time, so add a day for anything that's happening here in Australia.
5: Oh, yeah.
4: But yeah, it all kicks off with the Mixed Summer Game Showcase, which is featuring over 60 indie titles coming to console and PC. And then it ends on June 8th with an India game showcase with over 40 curated games from Indian developers. But there's so much kind of happening in between that. A lot of really cool things too. You know, there's the women-led games showcase. There's the Frosty game showcase, which is, you know, games from Australia and New Zealand, because it's not summer here. Also, a lot of kind of different cultures being represented and whatnot, which is incredible. Does anybody have like a particular showcase that they're specifically looking forward to?
6: I'm really excited for the Gaming Pride Parade because it's also coinciding with the Gaming Awards, GAY. Which is just, it's always great to see what queer people create, especially because we've been told, you know, make your own games, and now we are making our own games, and some of them are really good.
4: Yeah, so this is an interesting one for games specifically being made by LGBTQIA plus creators, all featuring, you know, stories and characters from LGBTQIA plus, you know, lifestyles and whatnot.
6: Lifestyle.
5: For want of a better word.
4: Yeah, for lack of a better word. Which will be really interesting. I don't know that there's much that we can predict about these kind of showcases. I mean, chances are there's going to be a lot of really cool niche games that we will have never heard of before.
7: A lot of personal games.
4: A lot of personal games.
6: Really heartfelt stories of queer awakenings and... Yeah.
4: But I'm so glad that there's like a spot for that to be happening. Like that's super exciting.
6: It's great to see, you know, despite how hostile and volatile the internet can be, queer creators are still getting their chance in the spotlight.
4: Yay. Despite what certain groups are.
6: Yeah, despite the attempts. People. Yeah. Certain people, gamers trademark.
4: Exactly. Yep. How do we feel about like a cozy game?
6: Depends.
7: I'm just making a non-committal noise. Look, it really depends. I think that the cozy game, air quotes, market is a bit saturated these days. I think that marketing yourself as a cozy game is more of a pitfall than anything else. Like, I think
4: there's still communities that gather around it, though. Like,
7: I
4: hear the naysayers a lot, and I'm part of that camp sometimes too.
7: Yeah, I don't think that there's anything wrong with a game that's meant to capture that energy, but I think specifically labeling it as a crazy game, it's like, because there's I actually watched a YouTube video about this recently where somebody's talking about how difficult it is to define the idea of cozy, because for some people it's something that they find comforting, but it doesn't necessarily have to be cozy. And people are doing like, no, it has to have this and this and this and this and this. So I think it's difficult.
4: The one thing I've heard to define a cozy game is that it just lacks combat.
6: I guess. Some people say Stardew Valley has combat.
4: So it's not a cozy game.
6: I hate the category of it.
8: So Subnautica 2 is cozy?
6: Yeah, is Subnautica 2 cozy despite, you know, the thistlephobia of it all?
4: Definitely not.
6: Is, you know, Stardew cozy?
4: Maybe.
6: When you're going into the mines to fight the systems are hard to define, I guess.
7: If we were to say, because the showcase is actually like the wholesome direct. Right? We can presume that there will be some sort of farming simulator.
8: Yeah. Oh, yeah.
7: I like a farming simulator.
4: Yeah, a puzzle game.
7: I like puzzle games. These are all things that could fall under that banner of cozy, but I'm not interested because it's cozy. I'm interested because it's a farm sim and I like farming sims.
4: Yeah.
7: And I think someone should make a farming sim that's hard and really miserable. I think that would be really fun.
6: Australian farming simulator. A 8-month-long drought.
7: Yeah. We need a drought simulator. Look, I'm always a little, I do like my ears kind of perk up for the Wholesome Direct. I like to kind of have a look and see what is on offer, because sometimes there is something that does really pique my interest. Often I'm kind of on most of it. But
4: it is usually one of the bigger kind of showcases in this kind of, you know, bracket of additional showcases that pop up. So. Yeah. There could be something really cool happening there.
7: I'm also kind of interested in the green games showcase.
4: Yeah, this is like a kind of like a positive, natural like vibe.
7: Yeah,
4: like
7: as someone who is a really, really big fan of both Terra Nil and Alba's Wildlife Adventure, both of those are really about the importance of preservation of nature. And they're both games that I think I gave both of them a 10.
4: Wow.
7: Like they were both really, really good. And they had this really important...
4: This is your genre. This is your showcase.
7: And they had really important messaging, but they were still really good video games. For those who don't know, Terra Nil is basically a city builder, but in reverse. You are basically returning the land back to its natural state. And it's really, really well done. It's got really good feedback. And I think the message of it is really lovely. I actually cried at the end because it was like... The whole thing is that at the end, you and the people restoring the land actually go off in a spaceship and leave the planet, which is sort of like you've fixed Earth, but not for yourself. It's for the animals, you know, and I was like, that's so lovely. And so I really like those kind of games. And Alba, A Wildlife Adventure is basically you're playing as like a little girl who's taking photos of birds while she's on a little holiday with her grandparents. But there's like somebody trying to build a huge hotel on the island, and she needs to prove that this area has a lot of endangered species to make sure that the hotel can't get built. Really cute, only like a 3-hour experience, but that was really good as well. And I think it shows that you can make a game that is fun and heartfelt, but still has a message about environmentalism. So I'm actually really interested to see what's in that showcase.
4: Even more important in this day and age.
7: Yeah, definitely.
4: Tom, the other kind of big showcases that people are obviously going to be talking about include the PlayStation State of Play and the Xbox Game Showcase.
8: Yeah.
4: And unlike some of these other showcases, we already know a couple of things that these are going to be highlighting. You know, the PlayStation State of Play, we understand that there's going to be a closer look at Marvel's Wolverine, as well as likely updates on Intergalactic, The Heretic Prophet, and Phantom Blade Zero. And then over to Xbox, we know that they're doing a whole deep dive on Gears of War E-Day. But we're also likely to see more details on Fable, which we now know is coming next year, as well as Clockwork Revolution. Are you excited for any of these titles? Will you be tuning into these kind of showcases, or is there maybe something else that you'd love to see from these studios?
8: I am interested to see more of that Intergalactic, The Heretic Prophet game, because, you know, I like Naughty Dog's other output. They're the studio behind Uncharted and The Last of Us, and Jack and Daxter. I wish they'd make another one of those.
7: Don't we all?
8: You know, so, like, obviously they've kind of moved in a more serious, story-rich direction. And, we've only kind of seen one gameplayless kind of announcement trailer a long time ago, so I'd like to get a better look at that to have an idea of exactly what you do in this game, you know, not just what it's about, but like what is the gameplay like, how do you explore this world, who are the characters. You know, I'd like to get more context. And, you know, they're a studio with a strong pedigree. And if we're going to hear more about it, now's the time, I'd hope.
4: I agree. I'd love to see what that game is. We've already had the teaser, so now we need to see the gameplay.
7: Yes, please.
4: And if they're ready, then let's check it out. I'm really keen on that. Any other games that we, or you know, even just showcases we haven't even mentioned yet that we're excited to
6: The
4: woman-led
6: game showcase.
7: Yes, I was about to shout that one out too.
6: This is one going to be hosted by Brianna White from Final Fantasy VII Remake, who plays Aerith. She's amazing in that. And then Rebecca Ford from Warframe, and then Megan Everett, who's also Warframe's community director. We know there's going to be 5 world premieres and 4 release date reveals. Women make some of the best games I've found.
7: They do. I'm really excited that there's a showcase specifically highlighting games made by women. I think often we do talk about female characters in games, but I think that there's often less of a spotlight put on the female game developers. And so I think it's really cool that there's a showcase specifically for that. I'm really interested to see what they're going to be announcing. I'm sure it's going to be awesome.
6: I want weird, gritty tales of womanhood
7: stuff.
6: And like the just
7: I want weird. I want gross.
4: Gross.
7: Yeah, gross.
6: I want a 12-hour game where it's just women beating men. Like, it's just a rage game.
7: Yeah.
4: We'd also be remiss not to really highlight Frosty Games Fest as well, which I think is
7: that one's for us.
4: It's for us. It's Australia and New Zealand. And we already know that we produce some incredible stuff.
7: We do.
4: We just released Mixtape and out of Melbourne, Beethoven and Dinosaur, which has been getting incredible critical reviews across the board. We know that there are some kind of big ticket Aussie games coming up. We mentioned, you know, Battle for Westeros earlier, the Game of Thrones game that's coming out. There's still Big Walk that is coming from the Untitled.
7: I'm so excited about Big Walk.
4: Me too. There's probably a bunch of other things that are, you know, escaping my memory right now. But this is our showcase. This is where we get to say, hey, look at all these freaking cool things that are coming out of Australia and New Zealand, because we do bat above our weight. Like, we're really pumping out some good stuff, so.
7: Yeah, the games industry in Australia, it's like, apart from like all the indies, it's actually really small. So it's always exciting to see like big games coming out of Australia, which is really awesome.
4: And there's 100%. Reportedly over 50 games in this showcase. So
7: that's so
4: many.
6: You love to hear it.
4: Especially really
6: with how tight-knit Australia's game development crew is.
7: Everyone all kind of knows each other.
6: Everyone knows each other, and everyone's really excited to see what everyone else is working on and what's going to be announced.
7: It's a very positive energy, I think, amongst the Australian indie teams. It's really cool.
4: A few other showcases coming up. There's a Black Voices in Gaming showcase featuring new games from talented Black creators. A Latin American game showcase as well. We mentioned at the start there's an India game showcase, but there's also a Southeast Asia game showcase too.
8: Yep.
4: So just a lot of games highlighting different demographics, different cultures, different. Like, this is so crucial.
8: Yeah, like so many games I've played, like some of the like really highlighted games that I've enjoyed over the last couple of years have been made by studios like based in these kind of places, like in France, in Germany, Italy, and you know, South America and things. And yeah, they always often try to infuse their own cultures into the games they make. And, you know, it's just really nice kind of exploring that in the medium of games. Like, one of the games I reviewed recently, Lumen Tale Memories of Trey, was developed by an Italian studio. And, even though it's like a Pokemon-esque kind of RPG, it's also got this big mechanic of cooking Italian cuisine to feed to not Pokemon, I can't remember what they call them. it was really nice kind of seeing, okay, like, this is Pokemon, but it's Italian, and that's cool.
7: I think it's really cool to have games that allow you to explore experiences from other cultures and learn more about the people who actually made the game. I think that's really cool.
4: Yeah, it's really crucial. There's an accessibility summer showcase, and the fun thing about this is all the trailers will also highlight accessibility features and that's settings found within the game, which is really neat. The last one, maybe two more choice ones I'll just quickly mention, just because they are some of the bigger ones. Day of the Devs is coming back, obviously a massive indie game showcase. And then also PC Gaming Show always has so much stuff happening at that particular showcase. And suddenly once you kind of put it in that context, there's going to be a lot happening in a week, right?
7: It's
4: why we're bothering to do a whole preview, because there's so much happening. But the most fun part is always making the wild predictions. So look forward to that. You're here with Checkpoint on Joy.
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8: Hello.
4: As we do a bit of a preview of Summer Games Fest, it's the big kind of gaming preview event that happens where bunch of trailers drop and world announcements and premiere this and exclusive that. It's something we look forward to as gamers because, you know, it's always fun to know what's coming up on the horizon and what to get hype about. And so this is our opportunity now to start thinking about what our dream game announcement would be. Yes, we do know some stuff that are likely to occur at these events, but there's also pipe dreams that we know won't happen, but they're still fun to talk about. And in that moment, if they ever got announced, it's the kind of game that you just lose your mind.
8: Yeah.
4: It makes the whole thing worthwhile.
8: And we can say that we called it because we're recording this.
4: Yeah, there you go. Yeah. So, with that said, does anybody have any predictions or thoughts? And maybe a fun place to start is actually with Nintendo, because whilst we know Xbox and PlayStation have got their own kind of showcases throughout the month, we're expecting Nintendo probably has a direct coming up, but they haven't announced one.
8: They tend to shadow drop them nowadays. They just kind of drop them a day or two. You know, they'll say, "Oh, we're having one on Friday. Have fun." They don't like
12: get
8: tell
12: in the
8: you
12: car. We're having a direct now.
8: Yeah. Exactly. Yeah, they don't give you several weeks of advance, which would be too considerate, I guess.
4: So let's say Nintendo do a direct.
7: Yeah.
4: What could be their big kind of mic drop moment?
12: I have a couple ideas, and these are all selfish, of course. I want a new Kid Icarus game really badly. Kid Icarus Uprising was the last one released on the 3DS. We need that brought to Switch 2 now, because it's such a good shooter. And then also, I want to see another Bravely Default game. They did the HD remaster for Switch 2, and I want to see Bravely Second and Layer ported to new devices, because that game is crazy. It's one of those games you can't talk about without spoiling so much of it, because it gets wild quickly.
4: Okay.
7: I'd like to hear more about Rhythm Heaven.
4: Mm. Okay.
7: Yeah. I just love Rhythm Heaven.
8: Tom? I'm thinking Nintendo Switch 2 remasters of Zelda games, I think.
4: Yeah.
8: I think, there's an Ocarina of Time remake, which is, I don't know if that's been officially announced, but everyone assumes they're working on it. I'd love them to do a proper remake of, remaster of Majora's Mask. That's my favorite one. Mm. Twilight Princess needs to be playable on modern consoles. That's probably in the pipeline.
4: You're not thinking big enough.
7: You know what they should remake? Zelda 2.
4: Stop thinking about remakes. Where's our brand new,
7: They're going to invent Smell-O-Vision.
4: Yeah. Mm.
7: And then they're going to make a new Splatoon, and it's going to smell awful. I think it's time for a new Splatoon.
4: Well, I wasn't going to say Splatoon.
7: But you should have.
4: Because that is a franchise that has been eating well. Yeah. It's like, there are a few Nintendo IP that are like, what are you doing with this?
8: Yeah.
4: Like, I know we're getting a Star Fox remake, but
7: we're getting Star Fox 64 again.
4: What about, like, a new Star Fox game? What about a new F-Zero or a new Wave Racer or a new... I don't know. There must be so much cool stuff they remember that
8: F-Zero exists.
4: No, I know. But they know Captain Falcon exists. What if they did, like, a spin-off series with him?
8: Yeah, I think if you told... If you told Nintendo what game Captain Falcon comes from, they'll be surprised. It'll be news to them.
4: What else could be announced, like, not just Nintendo?
7: I mean, I would love to hear anything about Elder Scrolls 6.
4: Yeah.
7: Anything. Todd Howard can just come out and be like, don't worry, we're still working on it. And I'd be like, okay, thank God.
4: I think that would be... So, I mean, Elder Scrolls 6 is going to be one of those titles... That will be the next internet-breaking one, right? It is in the caliber of Grand Theft Auto 6 as far as what people will be discussing.
8: So Starfield didn't really light the world on fire, so I think they're looking for something
4: And it would never be as big as an Elder Scrolls game. Absolutely, yeah. You know? So
6: I think another, like, internet stopper would be anything related to Bloodborne.
8: Bloodborne
6: 60 FPS for PS5 would go hard.
7: Even if it's just we are porting Bloodborne, no changes except the frame rate to PS5, people would go crazy. I would go crazy.
6: I think the only reason I really haven't jived with Bloodborne is that 30 FPS kind of makes me like a little garbage.
8: Exactly.
4: It would be really nice. I mean, we know from software who made Bloodborne are currently doing that.
6: They're doing Duskbloods, which is like an online Switch 2 game.
4: But they're also doing some kind of like own IP, like Dark Souls-ish single player game. We don't know what that is yet.
6: So, like, whatever they follow up Elden Ring with is, you know, it's already going to have that fan base. But I think if they just, like, even just had a poster up that said Bloodborne, I think people would go insane.
8: That's right.
4: Or even just, like, if it's an IP problem and Sony aren't playing ball because it's their IP,
8: just make something else
4: in that kind of universe.
6: Lovecraftian is not copyright.
8: Yeah, exactly. It's very easy to make domain. Similar to it. Yeah.
7: Yeah.
8: I think I'd really love a new Deus Ex game. I know there's still like Deus Ex Remastered by Aspyr is like kind of in the works. There was going to come out earlier this year and then they showed it off and people were like, ugh, so like, look at that. So it's just kind of in limbo at the moment while they make it more beautiful or something. I would love whoever owns the IP for that one to make a proper new kind of immersive sim Deus Ex game because we just don't have too many of them. And the Deus Ex series kind of ended on a weird cliffhanger with Mankind Divided. And that needs some kind of resolution, if nothing else.
4: I'm with you. I'd love a new Deus Ex. I'd love a new Dishonored. I don't think we're going to get one.
7: Yeah.
4: No. But we might, you know?
8: Yeah.
4: You know,
8: I think Death of the Outsider kind of rounded everything off, at least as far as the central characters in that universe.
4: And maybe it's not Dishonored by name.
8: Yeah,
4: but
8: something in that something universe. Like it. Yeah, absolutely. Yeah, a thief-like.
7: Yeah.
6: I would love more news about the next Alien Isolation game.
8: Yeah,
6: we got like a teaser back.
8: Yes.
6: I would love to see what they're doing because I loved Alien Isolation. I would also love just something akin to Dead Space.
8: Yeah, well, I mean, they've got that Alien Earth show on Disney Plus, so you know, like and Alien Romulus. Like they're keeping the franchise alive in the realm of television and film. So, yeah, you're absolutely right. A video game that's kind of more survival horror-esque akin to that.
6: You know what would be the best of both worlds? Great. Dead Space and Alien. You got Xenomorphs, and then you got weird, grotesque, mutating zombies.
8: Yeah. You're not wrong.
6: I'm a genius. I'm copywriting that.
8: Disney, pay the individual.
4: You told me you're not particularly hopeful about a new Mass Effect game.
7: No, they're not making any Mass Effect. Why would they?
6: Andromeda
7: was
6: killed.
7: I actually liked Andromeda more than the majority did.
8: I also played
7: it after they did all the patches that fixed it. But like they had it patched like 2 weeks after release, so like it really like I don't know. Anyway, but it and they're not going to. They wouldn't do a sequel to Andromeda. They were going to do DLC for Andromeda that they just completely chucked out. So there's no way they're doing a sequel to Andromeda, which means that they'd have to create a whole nother set of characters for you to follow because it can't follow Shepard unless it's a prequel, and they can't do a prequel. So, like, they can't make another one.
8: Well, they're making a TV show, aren't they?
7: Yeah.
8: Can they make a game that ties into that, maybe?
6: Are we going to get a new era of TV show tie-in games?
8: No. Oh, God, I hadn't even thought about that.
4: Here's the question. If not Mass Effect, what is BioWare working on?
6: I would hope a decent Dragon Age.
8: Nothing. I was going to say, I'm with Bree. I'd be surprised if they're functional this time next year.
7: I don't think that BioWare is working on either of their two big IPs. I think EA is just going to make them do some dumb stuff.
6: Yeah, probably throw them into the live service market game doesn't do well.
7: A lot of people really liked Veilguard. I am not among them, but a lot of people really liked it. But it did not make the sales numbers that it needed to.
8: No.
7: I think that BioWare is going to be thrown to the wolves and we will see nothing from them ever again.
8: It would suit EA's track record, yeah.
7: Yeah.
6: I don't know, Elliot, what about you?
4: There's a lot of things I'd love to kind of see that I don't really anticipate will happen. I do think a new Sleeping Dogs game could be really cool.
7: Yeah,
8: they're making a movie.
4: Re-revitalizes like the IP and like excitement around that.
8: Yeah.
4: Who knows? Like I want to see many things that I know we won't see.
7: I think before we finish with our show today, that everybody should say the thing that they want that they know is impossible and it's never going to happen, but they really wish it would. I'll start. They should remake Rule of Rose.
6: Yeah.
7: That game has terrible, terrible combat, but a really, really, really good story. And I think that with the success of Resident Evil Requiem, which had a female protagonist of very similar temperament to Jennifer from Rule of Rose, I think that people would like it, but they'd have to actually make it.
6: Yeah.
7: Is the thing.
4: if we're doing remakes,
7: it doesn't have to be a remake, Elliot.
4: I know, but you've got my brain in that space. And I hate to sound like a broken record, but I'd love to see a Vampire the Masquerade Bloodlines.
7: Oh, imagine like an actually good Vampire the Masquerade
8: terrific
7: game.
8: Terrific idea.
7: That be nice?
6: Rule of Rose has inspired me. I want to see a remake of Haunting Ground, which is PS2 survival horror era, but Haunting Ground and Rule of Rose, I think amazing games.
7: Is at least a little better to play than Rule of Rose but they're the same genre.
6: It's also got some of the most like harrowing music. Like Precious Huey is like the one soft song, and even that's like sad.
8: And Deus Ex Invisible War remake. If we're talking PS2 games, we're hamstrung by the technology of the time. Had potential, was an interesting setting, interesting concept. I'd love to see that given justice, and it's not going to happen. But a Deus Ex game in that setting, with that level of technology, that's what we need today, hopefully.
4: I get it. Thank you, crew. Thank you, Brie.
7: Thank you.
8: Thank you, Tom. Thank you for having us.
4: Thank you, Jared.
6: Thank you.
4: My name has been Elliot. Stick around for more awesome content coming up on both Joy and the Community Radio Network. And, of course, we will see you next week. Bye.
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1: National Radio News.
2: Hello, I'm David Cameron. The government is extending its temporary relaxation of minimum stock obligations for fuel companies. The Energy Minister says suppliers can hold 20% less diesel and petrol if they're ensuring more fuel enters the domestic market, particularly in regional areas. Chris Bowen says the extension will run until the end of September.
3: I've reached a judgment that it's best to provide that ongoing flexibility while we are still currently way above our minimum stock obligation holdings requirements, just to keep that flexibility for fuel companies to be able to get fuel out to regional Australia in particular, if and when necessary.
2: Australia's reserves have hit record levels, reaching 48 days of petrol. Residents in the southwest of WA are facing a severe storm this weekend. Destructive wind gusts of around 125 kilometres an hour and heavy rainfall are expected across the southwest land division beginning tonight. The Bureau of Meteorology says heavy rainfall could cause flash flooding. High tides and damaging surf are likely to cause beach erosion. US President Donald Trump has met his advisers to make what he said was a final decision on whether to extend the ceasefire with Iran, but the outcome is not yet clear. Beforehand, he insisted that the prospective deal would guarantee that Iran reopens the Strait of Hormuz. He's the BBC's Bernd Debusman in Washington.
4: Throughout the course of the day, many people here in Washington, including on Capitol Hill, will have seen statements from the Iranian side and any Iranian media that were certainly much less optimistic about a deal happening immediately. One statement in an Iranian state-linked news agency suggested that they're not even at the point where the nuclear issue is being discussed. That will all raise alarms because that's very clearly the ultimate red line for this administration and for those who were in favor of launching Operation Epic Fury in late February.
2: More than 36,000 Hyundai Tucson vehicles sold in Australia are being recalled. Affected models include NX4 versions manufactured between 2025 and 2026. A software issue could cause the forward collision avoidance system to continue braking suddenly, even though

0: 60 volunteers to help man those tractors for 24 hours. So we have driver changes every half hour. A big fire going for when they get off because it is going to be cold.
1: Sport, and Australia's three-time Olympic champion Jess Fox has made a successful return to international competition, winning a silver medal in the women's K1 finals at the canoe slalom in Slovenia. Some of Australia's best First Nations surfers are gathering at Bells Beach in Victoria this weekend. It marks the 13th year of the Australian Indigenous Surfing Titles, coinciding with National Reconciliation Week. And in Super Pacific Rugby, the Reds beat Fijian Drua 45 points to 24 in Brisbane.
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1: 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I'll be starting the show off with a triple play, as I want to do. And the first track will be Max Aurora and the Southern Lights with a track called How I Know It's Right. Brand new single and rather wonderful indie rock band with Max Aurora, a rainbow songwriter.

0: Joy 94.9, A Touch of Pink. That triple play started off with Max Aurora and the Southern Lights with How I Know It's Right. Then Holloway, a track called Find a Place, the latest single for this rather amazing dance pop artist from the New South Wales North Coast. Keeps putting out great new tracks. And then, as surprise to me, that was Courtney Barnett with Lot of Love. Aussie artist and icon, and a beautiful cover of the Neil Young song. It was also covered by Nicolette Larson, probably a bigger hit than the original Neil Young song, but lovely to have that particular track around again. Back soon.
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0: The next track will be Sophie-Anne Pamart, a track called You've Been Away. And this particular track features Christine and the Queens. Rather beautiful song from this French pianist featuring rainbow artist Christine and the Queens on superb vocals.

Joy 94.9, A Touch of Pink. That was Belle! Exclamation mark with 100 Degrees. Another wonderful track from Belle's new album called Hopeless, out now. Next track, Jackie Beer, track called Addicted. This is another lovely track from this Melbourne Bayside singer from the new album called Untethered.

0: Joy 94.9, A Touch of Pink. That was Angèle and Justice, a track called What You Want. Angèle's a pansexual Belgian artist, and Justice, you may remember, as the French electro band.
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0: The next track will be JCLR, a track called Move With Me. This is some wonderful smooth pop from this emerging South African artist. I played a new track probably a couple of months ago, and this is another one. So, Move With Me, you're on Joy.

featuring at 4.9 Touch of Pink. That was Joan and the Giants, a track called Mama Don't Cry, and that's the latest single for this Perth Rainbow Band. Next track, Connor Wren, W-R-E-N, a track called Skyline Heart, and this is the latest single for an American singer from the album Second Adolescence. It sounds pretty good. Hope you enjoyed it.

0: Joy 94.9, A Touch of Pink. That was Possible Prince X with EXO Baby, the Lost Child remix. And that's possibly the last single from the Disco Shady album with a great Lost Child remix. I'll be back soon with a few more songs.
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0: The next track will be Arnie Mack with a track called Affinity, bit of a power ballad from this new Brisbane artist.

Joy 94.9, a touch of pink. That was Arnie Mack with a track called Affinity. Next up, Nick Major, a track called Phenomenal. The Matt Pop Radio edit, bit of catchy pop dance towards the end of the show from UK GLBT artist, previously in The Fizz and in the boy band The Fix, PHIXX.

0: Joy 94.9, A Touch of Pink. Love that track. That was Amy Solio, a track called He Wants Me, in brackets, Dead. Rather quirky indie folky pop album from the Sydney singer. I'll be finishing off the show after this break with a track from Sam Sly, a track called The Truman Show, a Melbourne musician with a self-produced 80s indie pop banger. So stick around for that, and stick around for Michael and EO with the Joy Eurovision show after this show, and then from 7 till 8, Hot Bread with Little Jace. Thanks for listening. This broadcast is prepared in the city of Burundara, and we acknowledge the Wurundjeri Woiwurrung people as the traditional owners and original custodians of this land. We pay our respects to the elders, past and present.
1: 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What actually is quantum theory? Why is the sky blue? How do we fight off infections? Every week, explore everything from the ever-expanding massive cosmos to microscopic cells in our bodies, and hear from trailblazing queers working in science, technology, engineering, and mathematics. It's curious and it's fabulous. Every Tuesday at 6 p.m. here on Joy.
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0: Good evening, Australia. Good morning, Europe. It is time for Eurovision here on Joy. Thanks to Dick for his Touch of Pink. And good evening, Brian.
1: Oh, a very bungarunga evening to you, Michael.
0: This is our season finale of Joy Eurovision for 2026.
1: Insert sigh.
0: Yes.
1: That's terrible.
0: I know, but it's been a big year.
1: It's been so exciting. I'm not ready to wrap up just yet.
0: Look, tonight we're going to head into Euro Club for the very last time. The sun is currently down in Melbourne, and when we leave Euro Club, the sun will be up.
1: That's how it works.
0: That's how it works.
1: We crawl out or we slither out into what was a theme park this
0: year. Yes, I know.
1: It was one of the most wild scenarios I've been part of.
0: We're going to, while we're there, we'll have a bit of a gossip, see what's been going on, see what's been happening since Bulgaria's big win 2 weeks ago.
1: It wouldn't be Eurovision if there weren't hot takes and rumours galore in the two-week period that it has been.
0: Yeah, it's always drama. Drama, drama, drama. Coming up, we're going to be looking at SBS's ratings for this year. EBU is asking for some information. We'll talk about that as well. We're going to look forward to 2027 to see what's been happening so far. And if you voted in our semi-final votes, you'll find out tonight if you're one of our winners.
1: Well, that's exciting.
0: Yeah.
1: Something to give back.
0: I know. You can say hello during the show. 0427 Joy 949 is the SMS. Email onair@joy.org.au. You can also hit us up on the socials at @joy_Eurovision. Before we do get into it, into SBS's ratings, I want to know if you watched SBS's telecast this year, if it was live, if you watched it live, watched it in the prime time, and what you thought of it. I want to know.
1: Well, don't ask me because it's still on my list of things to catch up on. However, some people have been sending me photos and videos that they're watching it. They're watching it back because they want to catch up.
0: If you watched it, let us know what you thought of it. SMS, socials, onair@joy.org.au.

0: for the season finale here on Joy. We're talking in the Euro Club for our last hurrah, and we're doing a bit of gossiping while we're here.
1: Well, we're here for that.
0: We love a gossip. The first bit of gossip is around SBS's ratings for this year.
1: Huge, right?
0: Yeah, massive. They had a 45% increase in reach from last year.
1: Wow.
0: In terms of numbers, just the grand final alone, the live grand final, 5 a.m., right? 5 a.m. Sunday.
1: This is commitment here.
0: Had 1.21 million in reach across TV and on demand.
1: Let me lift my jaw off the table. This is like major sporting event numbers in Australia.
0: Yeah, last year it was 615,000.
1: I can't even compare. Now, is this the Delta effect?
0: I reckon it is, because I feel that more people, because the thing is, more people watch the live show than the primetime show.
1: Yeah, so they were getting up. Like, they weren't waiting for six. They wanted to see it, and they wanted to know. And look, everything that was coming through us, you know, we were obviously there on the ground. Just friends and family on a personal level were all contacting me. Is she really as amazing as what we're hearing? Is it as wonderful as what we're seeing on the internet, these 30-second clips? And I was writing back, it's better.
0: Yeah.
1: So, I mean, I think there was so much hype just around Delta this year that, you know, she's been in our lives for decades. People can get up.
0: Look, I agree. Ellen watched all three shows on demand. And she loves Courtney and Daddy's commentary. They complimented each other.
1: Oh, good.
0: But Brett was saying that he enjoyed Danny's knowledge, but he felt a little bit of a spark missing between them.
1: Yeah, right. That's interesting.
0: Yeah. So I'm not sure.
1: But it's... They-

0: are such different personalities as it is, right? So it's a bit of a hard one to mesh together.
1: Look, we'll talk more about the whole thing, and if it's maybe affected their tally vote. In the meantime, though, it's Antigone with the Arabic remix of Jala with Moroccan Egyptian singer Hualid. You're with Michael and Brian. This is Joy. Yeah!

0: Joy.
1: I used to feel like school didn't fit who I was. Then I found the VC vocational major. I'm studying audio production and learning through real projects with people who really get me. The best part? I get to create my own content. It's helped me build confidence and shape a future that feels right for me. Hear stories like mine and find out if the VCE vocational major is for you. Search Joy VCE vocational major. Joy sponsor.
2: 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This is Joy Eurovision, a whole show dedicated to Eurovision. It's our season final. It's the very last show for the season before we head off.
3: It's not fair. It's not okay. I still haven't come to terms with that we're here.
2: Yes, but we are. And it's time to wrap this thing up. We're talking about SBS coverage before and the ratings of things. Damien sent through a message. He watched the SBS coverage, enjoyed it with Courtney and Danny. Bit of good mix of camp, excitement and knowledge. It's always hit and miss with the commentary team.
3: Yeah, or it's always hit and miss. And you're bringing two people together who, you know, you've got Courtney, who is now a seasoned pro at Eurovision. And you've got Danny, of course, who is an absolute academic, immigration lawyer and past participant. So you've got very different people coming together. So that, you know, you can't force
2: chemistry.
3: Chemistry, thank you. But you can fake it.
2: Yeah.
3: So I am really keen to see how they played together.
2: We'll have to watch it out. He's absolute delight, though. However, on the ratings and who was watching, more people watched prime time for the semi-finals rather than the grand final. Four times as many people watched the semi-final one prime time as they did live. And it was about double for the second semi. So only the grand final had the bigger live numbers, which takes me to the question, did that have an effect on our tally vote?
3: Oh, absolutely. It had to have. I mean, you would have had first time Eurovision people tuning in, long time Delta supporters tuning in. And this year, it was such a pop heavy Eurovision, in my opinion. You know, I loved nearly all of it. It was such an upbeat, suite of songs, right? So I feel like we had first time listeners, first time voters voting purely on the track, mm-hmm. and not the shenanigans.
2: Bulgaria, Finland, Greece, Croatia and Romania were our top five in the tally vote. Israel came in at number 20. Germany was number 24. That was our last placer. And Australia was the only country to not give points to Israel. I think having a big number of people watching live meant that our tally vote could not have, or had less, it was less likely to be taken over by an organised influence.
3: Yeah, I absolutely agree. You look at those songs, they were all absolute bangers. And I really do think, you had your first time listeners who were just there for a good time, really appreciated what was going on and put the politics of it all aside.
2: Yeah, but share your thoughts. 0427 Joy 949 or on the socials at Joy _ Eurovision. Satoshi did some things in Moldova. This is the Andrew Rail remix of Viva Moldova. Next, we talk the 70th anniversary. Are you with Michael and Brian? This is Joy.

0: It's the Euro Club. It's the season final. It's Joy Eurovision. You're with Michael and Brian. This is Joy. That was the Andrew Rail remix of Satoshi's Viva Moldova. I did say we're going to the Euro Club this evening.
1: Oh, saluti a tutti. I've only just stopped singing saluti a tutti and also Jala Jala. That two-week detox is now ruined.
0: But it is.
1: I've relapsed.
0: Hello to Ellen, saying that Australians always vote for the bangers at 5 a.m, never the ballads. So it's good to see that we're back on track.
1: Yes, yeah, so we need more people tuning in at 5, and
0: correct,
1: then we'll be proud of the vote as we were this year.
0: Yeah, always do it. Always do it. Speaking of hyping things up, the EBU are celebrating 70 years of Eurovision this year, of course. They've released a couple of things. There's a new film they've released, a little history film on the YouTubes. There's also a remastered version of the performance of Refrain from 1956. That's been uploaded as well. But the other thing they've done is this year is introduced something called Eurofan Voice.
1: Tell us more.
0: It's a survey. It's a bit of a survey, and it's a survey actually done by actual survey people, not some random person using SurveyMonkey.
1: Yes.
0: Trying to, you know, it's a rigidig organized. So,
1: and I can attest, I did it this morning.
0: Yes, yes. The thing is, the question is, firstly, have people done it? Secondly, are people going to do it? And thirdly, is it going to mean anything?
1: I can't answer all those questions, but I hope it does mean change. There are a lot of inferred points throughout the survey. So if you do have the opportunity to complete this survey, please do, because it does address a lot of the key hot topics, be that political, be that voting, and I can't wait to unpack it further.
0: Yeah, we'll talk more about it next, after Alexandra Kapinescu echoing Keynote, the techno remix of Choke Me. Yep,
1: I'm not ready.
0: Yep, you're here on Joy.

0: Alexandra, Capitanescu, Echo and Keynote, the techno remix of Choke Me here on Joy with Michael and Brian's Joy Eurovision. It's our Euro Club season finale. Did you enjoy that one?
1: I did enjoy that, but thank Christ that wasn't at the actual Euro Club. I could not have handled that.
0: You couldn't have done that one?
1: That was too much. My little knees, when we rolled in at, I think, 4 a.m.
0: Well, after doing all of our things, talking to Delta, it's...
1: Too much.
0: The fans have it easy. We have it tough, but we kept going.
1: We did.
0: It was 7 o'clock when we left, but that's okay.
1: But just excuse me while I download that track, because great.
0: Wonderful. What also is interesting is the EBU's Eurofan survey. You did it this morning. I did it today as well. It asked a few things about artists versus politics, basically, is one of the sections, about voting and how you understand it. Paying a subscription to be a Eurofan, is it going to make a difference?
1: Look, I hope it makes a difference, certainly from a voting perspective, because if you watch this year's coverage, the hosts repeatedly asked you to vote for multiple tracks, all right? Multiple songs. Don't just load up on one. And I think that could be the biggest change that we could see, where the public tally vote, perhaps give us a 5-4-3-2-1 mandatory voting system. You know, that will... If there are biases and influences and everyone, you know, we get all loading up on one country, okay, but we'll still have 2, 3, 4, and 5.
0: Brett said he did the survey. Interesting to see if the results are even released in some form. He feels that it could be slightly tokenistic. And Alan has said she thinks that EBU may turn a blind eye to the glaring issue that many people may have pointed out in the survey. Politically, you know, Israel, the question of Israel.
1: Well, this is the thing. There was a very subtle... I'm not sure if that's right. It was so inferred, the question about Israel.
0: Yes.
1: And I went to and actually typed some free text about it, where it was quite clearly about it.
0: Yeah.
1: And I think one of the things that the EBU could do much better is the communication to the public around broadcasters and the way broadcasters compete, not so much a country.
0: On the other hand, though, they also should be consistent, because when they booted Russia, it was... the damaging the reputation of the
1: bringing it into
0: contest,
1: disrepute,
0: which is exactly the same reason now.
1: Yeah.
0: So it needs to be consistency, there needs to be transparency, there needs to be communication, and you can be part of that, fingers crossed. You've got until June 7, linked in the socials, joy_Eurovision. Not transparent, our juries. They're coming up next. This is Line Sicker with the David Les remix of Solo Kero Ma. Right here on Joy.

0: Enjoy.
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5: You're on Joy 94.9. This is Joy Eurovision, the season final, in fact, for 2026. Are you with Michael and Brian? We're in the Euro Club and have a bit of a gossip.
6: You'll have to speak up, though. You'll have to speak up.
5: The juries have changed this year, and I think had a good effect. The younger people in the juries, very good, very good, very positive.
6: Yeah, I think so. There was a massive diversity in terms of the voting. And don't forget, there was a choreographer this year, which I thought was overdue.
5: Yes. I agree with Alan. It should be about 10 people on the jury. However, the Director General of the Moldovan broadcaster has resigned after Moldova did not give 12 points to Romania this year.
6: Well, hang on. This doesn't make sense.
5: No, it doesn't. No, it doesn't. We all know in the background, Cyprus gives points to Greece. Greece gives points to Cyprus. All the ex-Yugo states give it to each. You know, we know that, right? We understand it. To come out and say, I'm resigning because the jury were too independent and didn't give 12 points. Come on.
6: Yeah, we don't talk about it. We know it happens. Just shush.
5: But thing is, it has a change. How do you change it?
6: This is it. Allegedly, every jury member does a 12, 10, 8 to 1.
5: All the way. 1 to 25.
6: Allegedly. So, I don't get it.
5: And they gave their points to who they thought was right, which is how it's supposed to be. I don't understand why a broadcaster would then say, I'm resigning because we didn't give our 12 points to you.
6: What if this year it's because Romania was actually so good and they felt a little remorseful?
5: No, that's not at all.
6: No,
5: that's not the reason.
6: I didn't think so.
5: Share your thoughts. What do you think? Can it be fixed for 2027? Probably not. We'll talk more about that, though, next. After the Atlas remix of Munro's Regarde, you're with Michael and Brian. This is Joy.

0: The Atlas remix of Regarde by Munro here on Joy with Michael and Brian. It's Joy Eurovision. We were one of the few countries to give France Televote points, and Alan hopes that they can send something like Foulen again instead of saying the same opera thing four times in a row.
1: I think Regarde was fantastic. And this Atlas remix is actually one of the better remixes. Like, this is one that I think actually made the song better.
0: Yes.
1: And I thoroughly enjoyed this song.
0: Good. I'm glad. It's a Euro Club season finale this evening. Next year, 2027, we're off to Bulgaria.
1: Well, apparently. And I mean, the fun part of this is, how on earth are we all going to get there?
0: Well, I don't know. Look, it's currently the thoughts have turned to the city hosting. Everyone has already sort of thought, yeah, Sofia is the place to be. But Burgas, Varna and Plovdiv have all put their hands up for it. But I don't know.
1: I think it's a nice thought, but it would end up being like the regional games if that's what happened. And we all know what happened with the regional games.
0: That's right, the Commonwealth Games. In a couple of weeks, they're going to be releasing the specs for the host city.
1: Oh, they don't mess around.
0: Well, this is their first time. Yeah. The Deputy Prime Minister is in charge of Eurovision.
1: Well, this makes complete sense.
0: Yeah, they're going full out.
1: I mean, we saw Denmark were already putting plans in place the week leading into Eurovision.
0: Yes.
1: I mean, this is a big job. And for a small space like Sofia and Bulgaria, I mean, good luck to them.
0: Dara has got free public transport in Sofia for life.
1: Well, is she the biggest thing to come out of Bulgaria?
0: Well, there's many things. Aziz, I hope he's going to be an interval act. That's a whole different story for a different time. But also next year, we would need to sort of think about who's going to be there. New Hungarian Prime Minister, Peter Maga, has said that Hungary may return next year.
1: And with that $19 billion injection, or billion euro, look, he could have the best staging known to man.
0: Exactly. So who knows? They're looking at that. They might be back.
1: I think that would be great.
0: We've had confirmation from Luxembourg, Denmark, Finland, Germany, San Marino, and I think North Macedonia is, I think, pretty much there.
1: Pretty much in, yeah.
0: They're all confirmed. So we've got at least a few.
1: That's enough for me. That's enough for a semi-final.
0: No, it's not. It's enough for half of... It's enough for a sideshow.
1: Yeah, just all the ones that go through.
0: The thing is, there's a whole heap of people that needs to return, and we'll talk about them next after a German version of Nova Zorda. It's Tamara Zivkovic with the Abor remix, as in Aborantina, of Nach dem Sturm, After the Storm. You're with Michael and Brian. This is Joy.

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3: You're on Joy 94.9. This is Joy Eurovision. You're with Michael and Brian for our season finale. We're in the Euro Club and having a bit of a chin wag about what's been going on for the last couple of weeks since we saw Dara win. Next year, we're in Bulgaria, 2027. But we've got a couple of countries that have said, yes, we're going, but we're not sure about some others. Belgium, they do a one on one off. So the two broadcasters take turns. Next year it's VRT. VRT has said that, there's a very slim chance of them competing if there's no direct, vote about Israel for next year.
4: What about the current network? Would they go back if VRT said no?
3: Well, I don't know. There's been nothing said. But they are very good at taking turns. That's just how they work. So, you know, will we see VRT next year? Unless there's a vote, unless there's something that happens, probably not.
4: And a fair call. Fair call. I mean, people have had enough.
3: The Irish broadcaster RTE has said that there's currently no reason at the moment to reverse their boycott.
4: And this year, I would have to say the Irish crowds have been the most vocal about this.
3: Yes.
4: I think, you know, the Spanish came out really early. I mean, I did not even see a Spanish person at Eurovision this year, which was wild.
3: Yeah, it was very quiet.
4: But the Irish, both present and online, very vocal, very respectfully vocal.
3: Yeah. The Dutch broadcaster, Avrotros, are waiting for the evaluation from this year before they make a decision. However, a sister broadcaster in the public broadcasting umbrella for the over 50s, they have said that they will do it.
4: Could you imagine the entry?
3: Could you imagine? I know.
4: I feel like they're putting the EBU on notice. They're saying we let it slide. Well, they didn't even let it slide, but they're like, enough is enough, EBU.
3: Brent said, I'm actually concerned that if things don't change in the world and nothing changes with the EBU's approach to the contest, more countries will withdraw and or not come back.
4: Yeah, I think that's what, you know, 2027, I feel like the fact that it is in Bulgaria, this could actually be a scaled down Eurovision because it sort of all plays in well. Countries have just said, no, it's ridiculous. And I think it being in Bulgaria could lend itself to the EBU saying, okay, we can still run it, though it will be smaller.
3: Yeah, we can't get much smaller.
4: We can't.
3: No, and be sad for Bulgaria because they'd love a big show.
4: They deserve this. They should get their flowers.
3: Come on, so. EBU. Come on,
4: yeah,
3: EBU.
4: Stand up.
3: Next up, we talk about how to support us. And thanks to those who supported us via voting. That's coming up next after the Dimitri Sinan Yope House remix of Sod and Song right here on Joy.

0: Before we got him, the Metrocene and Yopass remix right here on Joy with Michael and Brian's Joy Eurovision. It's the Euro Club season finale. We've been chatting about all the different things that have been going on in the last couple of weeks. So much has been going on. But it's about time to wrap it up.
1: I can't. You know how it makes me feel. I've thoroughly enjoyed this season of Eurovision. It's just been, aside from the crap, let's just throw that out there, it's been such a great year of music.
0: And if you've enjoyed the season of Eurovision, Joy Eurovision this year, please support us.
1: Absolutely.
0: Joy Eurovision happens in 2 weeks' time. That's for us on the 13th of June. Babble Pop will be back. But we'll be doing a bit of a maybe, a Babel Vision type deal.
1: Bit of a crossover.
0: 5 p.m. Melbourne time for 2 hours. 2 hours.
1: This is 2 hours of fun.
0: So if you want to support what we've done, you know, become a member, donate, do it in 2 weeks' time. Mark it in the calendar. Joy Radiothon happening starting 13th of June.
1: Yeah, super important time in our calendar.
0: And thank you to Brian from Victoria, not you, different Brian.
1: There's another one.
0: For renewing your membership during the show. Head to joy.org.au to find out all the deets about Radiothon. And also, by the way, thank you. Congratulations to our competition winners who voted in our semi-final.
1: Do we have a winner?
0: We have two winners.
1: Excellent.
0: Semi-final number one, congratulations to Brendan A. And semi-final number two, congrats to Nicola S.
1: Congratulations both, and thanks for playing along.
0: You can email soon with the details of how to get your prize from Vienna.
1: Straight from Vienna.
0: Well, via Melbourne.
1: Via Melbourne, but some cool prizes.
0: That's right. Before we say goodbye, it's a bit of Felicia. It's My System, the Blaster Jacks remix, Turn It Up. You're right here on Joy.

0: It's Felicia with the Blaster Jacks remix of My System here on Joy with Michael and Brian. This is Joy Eurovision. Do you know that they wouldn't have qualified to the grand final, Brian, if there was no jury?
1: Yeah, I do. And this is why I will hang my hat on the jury is wrong. This song is... I don't care what you think, if it's just too generic, too commercial, it is phenomenal. And if you are in the stadium with this song or with us in Euroclub right now, it is an absolute banger.
0: Banger.
1: And absolute banger. Do not sleep on it. I mean, you cannot sleep on this song, but Felicia is an absolute star.
0: Sea lion extraordinaire.
1: Oh, my God.
0: Delightful, delightful. You can check out all the stuff on the socials, joy_Eurovision, really of the podcast at joy.org.au/joy-Eurovision. Watch the videos of those interviews.
1: Yeah, which will make sense of the sea lion reference. Please go and watch that one.
0: Yeah, it's in Spotify. Check us out. This is it for Joy Eurovision for 2026. No. A big thanks across the board. Big thanks to Brian.
1: Oh, thank you so much for having me along for the journey.
0: Anytime. It's been an absolute pleasure. A big thank you to Clem and SBS for being an absolute trooper the entire time.
1: Amazing.
0: From the time that Adulta was announced all the way through to the very, very end, Clem, you're a legend. Big thank you to Ogay Australia and our guests that we had during of the season, Ethan, Lou, Daniel, Keith and Jack. A huge thank you to Annie, who looked after the panel while we were in Vienna, so that way we could be on air. Granted, in an echo box, but that's okay.
1: We could not have done that without Annie. And I think there was one point she had to watch us just sitting on a bed because it was the most acoustic friendly.
0: Correct. To the broadcasters around Europe and their heads of media for letting us catch up with their artists and being very welcoming about it as well.
1: Yeah.
0: It's nice to see familiar faces and they say, hello, it's nice to see you again.
1: It makes me warm and fuzzy when I see the interactions you have, Michael, when people recognise you from either previous years or where you might have done some Zoom interviews prior. It's so fulfilling to see that.
0: Thank you. Big thanks to Kane, Clint, Michael and Ben, who are otherwise known as the Australian media crew. It's always great to catch up with them.
1: The best crew in the world, I think, when we all get together.
0: Absolute professionals. It is so good to spend a couple of weeks with actual true Australian media professionals to do stuff.
1: And always fun to see their budget.
0: Which is just a touch more than ours. And, of course, a big thank you to you for listening in. Thank you to you, Alan. This season was so fun. Thanks for letting me ramble opinions on here all season. Anytime. It's nothing without you being part of the fun.
1: Exactly. This is an all-in. We need the voice.
0: We do. We will be back for some Eurovision type stuff around ESC Asia and Junior later in the year. We'll see how we go. Babbel is back next week. Joy Radiothon for us in 2 weeks' time. But it wouldn't be right without ending our Euroclub experience, ending the season with the song that got us to fourth place.
1: And can I just say, this is the song that ended our Euroclub as we were leaving. It came on. We backtracked.
0: Congratulations to the wonderful Delta Goodrem.
1: Congratulations.
0: The wonderful Delta Goodrem coming fourth. Will some established artists represent Australia now, you know?
1: Well, she is on record of saying that she had such an amazing experience that she is going to advocate for an experienced Aussie to step up.
0: Check the socials for that particular one very, very soon. This is the Steve Anderson remix of Eclipse. Until 2027, we do it all again in Bulgaria. Good evening, Brian.
1: Good evening, Michael.
0: And good evening, Australia. This is Joy Eurovision on your favourite radio station. It is Melbourne's Joy 94.9.

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3: Hello, I'm David Cameron. A severe weather warning remains in place for a large part of southern Western Australia. Conditions are expected to intensify by late this afternoon, with locally destructive wind gusts up to 125 kilometres an hour forecast for areas in a line from Launceston to Albany, including Perth. Meanwhile, in South Australia, the State Emergency Service there says people need to take care along the state's coast, with strong winds, heavy rain and high seas expected. The United States Secretary of Defence says his country is still committed to supplying Australia with nuclear submarines on time. It's been announced Australia will buy three second-hand Virginia-class submarines from the US instead of a mix of old and new as originally agreed under the AUKUS pact. Pete Hegseth says the US will still meet its commitments.
4: It's mutually beneficial. Those subs, obviously, in the hands of Australia are important for your defense, but they also add to the combined defense of what we would need to do, heaven forbid there were a contingency.
3: Pauline Hanson says she's thinking about running for a lower house seat. One Nation continues to outpoll the coalition. Speaking to Sky, Senator Hanson says she wouldn't rule herself out, but it will be a strategic decision.
5: It is in the mix, but I'm not making a decision now, and I'm not going to tell anyone what I'm doing at this moment because I haven't clearly made up my mind. It will be a discussion that I will have with the team around me, with my other members of parliament.
3: Health officials say they've identified a suspected Ebola case in Brazil. If confirmed, it would be the first case outside Africa since the latest outbreak began in the Democratic Republic of Congo. The BBC's Rory Gallimore reports.
6: The Brazilian authorities say this suspected Ebola case is a man in his 30s. He has recently returned from a trip to the DRC and is now being kept in isolation at a specialist hospital in Sao Paulo State. Tests are being carried out to confirm the exact nature of his illness, but this could mark an escalation in this outbreak. Until now, the vast majority of infections have been registered in the east of the DRC, with a handful across the border in Uganda. There have been more than 240 deaths so far. The medical charity MSF has described the situation as deeply alarming, but health workers have successfully contained many Ebola outbreaks in the past.
3: Tomorrow marks the first day of winter, and it's a reminder to check your smoke detectors. Captain Paul Durin from Fire and Rescue New South Wales says installing or checking smoke alarms and having a fire escape plan are crucial steps, especially when we're regularly adding fire risks to the home.
7: We've got so many more devices we're charging in our homes today. We've got so many more lithium battery devices like mobile phones, iPads, laptops, battery power tools, e-bikes and e-scooters, and that just increases the risk of a fire in your house.
3: A Kanye West concert in Italy has been cancelled because of concerns over public order and safety. West, now known as Ye, was due to perform at a festival in the city of Reggio Emilia in July. The city's prefect stopped the gig after the local Jewish community expressed concern over previous anti-Semitic remarks made by West. To sport, and in the NRL, Sydney coach Trent Robinson has slammed his side after an 18-4 loss to the Melbourne Storm. He says the Roosters players need to put in more effort.
8: Really?

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2: No. No, I've got my sultry, sexy voice. Try and match you, Marty.
1: Yeah. How are you?
2: Yeah, I'm good. Yes.
1: Good.
2: Yep, lovely weather down here on the Ewan Country, South Coast, New South Wales.
1: That's where you're coming from.
2: That's where I'm coming from.
1: And I'm still coming from the Sunshine Coast, Cubby Cubby Land. And actually, the weather, we had dreadful weather at the beginning of the week.
2: Yeah, we had a lot of rain too.
1: A lot of rain. And so nice to see that it's settled down quite a bit.
2: Yes. Well, no, rain, we always get rain here, temperate rainforest, you know.
1: And big thank you to the morning shows, Miss Chatelaine with the lovely Katie, and of course the team from Strictly Soundtracks.
2: Yes. Speaking of the team from Strictly Soundtracks, we're going to be doing the show together for Radiothon. We'll talk about that a little bit later.
1: Yeah, that's in a couple of weeks, isn't it?
2: Yeah. Very exciting.
1: So I won't be around. I will be Iceland. I'll be travelling.
2: Yes. But I'll be here.
1: Yep, holding up the fort.
2: Yes. Yeah.
1: So our theme today... We don't really have a theme. What is theme?
2: No.
1: The theme is just our picks.
2: Yeah. We were really racking our brains and just went, you know what, let's just pick some tracks we want to play.
1: And we've got a really great mix of music.
2: Yeah, I was in a bit of a kind of mellow soul mood this week. Yeah, gone with a bit of blue-eyed soul, bit of not brown-eyed soul, you know,
1: That was a bit of everything, a bit of rock, bit of this, bit of that. But we're going to kick off the show with the Doobie Brothers, Minute by Minute, from their

0: album of the same name, and I love that track, Money.
1: Yeah, great
0: it's
1: track.
0: From the album that has What a Fool Believes, which was an enormous, huge hit for them. But you know, and it, but I think I possibly prefer this track actually.
1: Mm-hmm.
0: It was written by Michael McDonald, sung by Michael McDonald, and has really that. Showcases that what Michael McDonald brought to the Doobie Brothers, which
1: didn't
0: was that kind
1: change
0: of soul
1: when Michael McDonald
0: feel.
1: Joined.
0: Yeah. But it was very, very successful for them. They were big winners at the Grammy Awards. Mm. The album got the trophy for Best Pop Vocal Performance.
1: It spent 87 weeks. 87 weeks
0: in the
1: on
0: top
1: the Billboard
0: 200. Yeah. And 5 non-consecutive weeks at number one. So, yeah pretty amazing achievement for them, you know. Mm. It was very successful. Yeah.
1: And all music critic Matthew Greenwald actually describes Minute by Minute as one of the songs that reflects the Doobie Brothers' transformation to a light soul-oriented outfit.
0: Yes. And like I said, I was in a bit of a blue-eyed soul mood.
1: No,
0: this
1: good
0: week.
1: Choice. Good choice.
0: Yeah.
1: I do like the Doobs.
0: Mm. And the next track, Marty, Sister Sledge, with Lost in Music from their 1979 album, We Are Family. Now, this album was, you know, entirely written, produced and arranged by Nile Rodgers and Bernard Edwards from Chic. And it has a real Chic feel. And it's interesting because you've chosen a Chic song for this week. So, and when we play that, you'll be able to see, you know, the similarity in feel, really, I think, between this Sister Sledge track and Chic tracks. But, of course, it does feature the amazing vocals of Sister Sledge, who were incredible. This is often makes lists of, well, in 2025, Billboard included in their list of the 100 best dance songs of all time. That is a big call. I'm going to have to look at that list actually and find out what the other 100 best dance songs of all time, you know, that they mention. And there was a remixed version that reached number 4 in 1984, and then another remix reached number 14 in 1993. So it kind of was in the top of the charts for 3 decades.
1: It's the song that keeps on giving.
0: It's
1: such a great track. Mm. And just that sort of, you know, Nile Rodgers feel.
0: It's kind of unmistakable.
1: It's almost perfection.
0: Really.
1: You know? You listen to it and you go, I know exactly where this is coming from. So, let's have a listen. Sister Sledge, Boston Music.

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1: It's Living in the 70s with Marty and Venetia.
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0: You are listening to Living in the 70s on Joy 94.9. And that was Led Zeppelin with Immigrant Song from the 1970 album Led Zeppelin 3. And what a great
1: love
0: track that is, Marty.
1: I just
0: nice
1: love
0: pick
1: it
0: for this week.
1: Now, interestingly, Immigrant Song was written during Led Zeppelin's tour of Iceland. And I am going to Iceland.
0: You are. That's what brought it to mind.
1: Well, no. I was just, gathering some notes and went, oh, well, there you go. How's that for coincidence?
0: It has got that kind of, Norse sort of feel. And if you think about, where heavy metal went and the iconography often used by heavy metal, and I'm thinking also, but also then you think about like Spinal Tap, which was a spoof, but remember they had the stage with all the Menhirs and the, it's tapping into that kind of Norse Viking kind of feel. I don't know if Led Zeppelin ever did that, but certainly happened later in heavy metal music.
1: Great song. Yeah. It's such a great song. I just love it.
0: Yeah.
1: Okay.
0: Yeah.
1: And another song I love. So this is
0: is great.
1: I think I picked this as well. Yeah.
0: You did.
1: Marsha Hines.
0: Yeah.
1: Marsha. With the song
0: "You"
1: from 1977. Yeah. From her album, Ladies and Gentlemen, which was her third studio album. Do you know, I've been actually listening to a lot of Marsha Hines, a lot of the earlier albums.
0: Yeah.
1: Really.
0: They're great albums.
1: Great stuff and really, really well produced. Yeah. And she just, had a, has a great, great voice. This song you peaked at number two. So it's a great little ditty. Here is Marsha.

0: Marsha Hines there with the song You from her album Ladies and Gentlemen. What can I say? I love Marsha. Any opportunity to sort of, you know, put her into the playlist?
1: Yes.
0: And I tell you, that woman has longevity.
1: I know, still touring, still
0: performing. Still touring, still doing stuff.
1: Mm.
0: Sometimes wonder how the relationship is between her and her daughter Denny. I think it's good.
1: I think it's good. I mean, haven't they done stuff together? Haven't they collaborated?
0: I think so. But you know,
1: I think so. Yeah.
0: You know, there's gossip tabloids sure, can.
1: I don't believe a word of any of it. No.
0: But there's some great tracks.
1: Sources close to the blast. It's like, if you're not naming your sources, sorry, I'm not. Yeah, exactly. You're making them up. Yeah.
0: Some great tracks on that album. Just One Smile. What I Did for Love. And Love Is a Hurtin' Thing, which I love.
1: It's a great song.
0: Yeah, great song.
1: I would say Joss Stone did a beautiful version of that song, actually.
0: Oh, okay.
1: Not 70s, but, you know, yeah.
0: Okay, yeah. Next track.
1: So more Blue Eyed Soul, Boz Scaggs.
0: The Boz.
1: What can I say? From that incredible 1976 album, Silk Degrees.
0: Have we played anything from Silk Degrees?
1: Yeah. We've played Lido Shuffle. We've played Lowdown.
0: Right.
1: They were both singles. Another single was It's Over. And they all made it to the top 40 of the Billboard Hot 100, while this song peaked at number 42. Mm. I think Lido Shuffle is probably my least favourite track from the album, actually. And that one was the second highest charting. But Lowdown we've definitely played. And
0: the album spent 115 weeks on the Billboard 200.
1: It was the breakthrough for Boz Scaggs. I have to say, I haven't listened to a lot of other Boz Scaggs apart from this album, which is just so beautiful and so great. What can I say from 1976?

0: fancy some crossover with your country? It's Living in the 70s with Marty and Venetia.
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0: listening to Living in the 70s on Joy 94.9 with Marty and Vanessa. And that was Chic with I Want Your Love from their 1978 album, C'est Chic.
1: Such a great album.
0: It is such a great album.
1: Such a great album.
0: It's their second album.
1: Yeah.
0: And it was released on Atlantic Records in 1978.
1: I think their first one was just called Chic, wasn't it?
0: Yes, it was, actually.
1: Yeah.
0: I do believe.
1: Oh, yeah. Please hold. We'll do a bit of research in the break and get back to you on that.
0: Actually, yes, it was. I just clicked on something. First album was Chic. And the second one, C'est Chic. And then the third one, Risqué, 1979.
1: Yes, Risqué's great. Yeah. Risqué's really good.
0: Great. Great album, great tracks. And, yes, that Nile Rodgers.
1: His guitar work is so recognisable.
0: It is.
1: Yeah. It's just like, you know straight away, oh, yeah, Nile Rodgers. Yeah.
0: Hey, let's talk about what's coming up.
1: Radiothon.
0: In a couple of weeks, right?
1: Yes. Very soon. So, you know, it's that time of year again. Where you get an opportunity to support Joy and the work that we do, and also, you know, bag yourself some prizes. And there's going to be, you know, a big overall Radiothon prize, which is definitely worth, getting involved with. So if you're thinking about, you know, taking out a membership, renewing your membership, then Radiothon is definitely the time to do it. All the programming through the whole week of Radiothon will be kind of making a special effort to do something new, interesting, exciting, expressing our enthusiasm and, you know, for being Radiothon, Joy, you know, for volunteering at Joy because we all love
0: it. We love it.
1: Yeah. Yeah. And we want to share the joy. But anyway,
0: that's coming up in a couple of weeks. So
1: that's right. Stay tuned.
0: Yes, stay tuned. Mm. As I said, I won't be here because I will be gallivanting around in Iceland somewhere.
1: You will, yes. So
0: and Lord knows what the time frame is over there.
1: Yeah, I think it's going to be a bit difficult. But the team from Strictly Soundtrack and myself will be getting together to do a two-hour show focusing on tracks from soundtracks from movies from the 1970s, which is great.
0: Oh, are they going to do that too?
1: Yeah, they're going to do that too. So it'll be a two-hour show of 1970s soundtracks tunes.
0: Well, they are now because we've just dubbed them in.
1: No, they were already dubbed in. And I think we're going to do it kind of like we're going to try and pick a track or two from every year in the decade. So,
0: oh, great.
1: Yeah.
0: Sounds like a lot of fun.
1: Looking forward to that. It's going to be a fun couple of hours in the studio. Yeah. Mm.
0: Okay, let's continue. Our next song, is Queen.
1: Yes, yes. And, your choice.
0: Yeah, obviously. Yeah. the song's called Spread Your Wings from the album News of the World. Now, News of the World is something I actually don't choose a lot of songs from.
1: Right,
0: I don't know why.
1: No, I noticed actually, yeah.
0: Yeah, yeah. So it was the sixth studio album and released on 28th of October.
1: 1977,
0: But 1977, punk rock acts, mostly like the Sex Pistols, sparked a massive backlash against progressive rock artists like Queen, to which the band responded by simplifying.
1: Complicated, grandiose. Yeah, yeah.
0: Exactly. Mm. So, anyway, here's Queen's answer, Spread Your Wings, 1977.

0: with flares and disco balls. It's Living in the 70s with Marty and Venetia.
1: 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Joy sponsor.

0: together again from the album Roberta Flack featuring Donny Hathaway. I've had some trouble getting that out. I don't know why.
1: Yeah, it is a mouthful.
0: Roberta Flack featuring. It's a bit of a tongue twister. But I love that track so much. Now slightly controversial.
1: Full disclosure.
0: Marty, we had to have a little chat about whether we were going to include this or not. Because the album was released on the 17th of February 1980, but it was recorded in 1979, and of course, Donny Hathaway died in 1979. He actually died. Roberta Flack was one of the last people to see him because he left the studio after he was going to be collaborating on all of the tracks on the album, but he only did two. And then he left the studio, went home, had dinner with Roberta Flack, and then went home and died. Yeah. Yeah. So,
1: because they actually recorded these on the 13th of Jan, right, 1979. Yeah. So there was a whole sort of year in there.
0: Yeah.
1: And then, he died. So
0: yeah,
1: we'll give a little bit of leeway there.
0: Thank you. I really wanted to include it because I love the track so much. I mean, they're just so good together, aren't they?
1: Yeah, they're great.
0: Just gorgeous.
1: That's great. Yeah. Let's see. What else was I going to say about that one?
0: I was going to say that the song was written by Reginald Grant Lucas. And he was a producer, best known for producing the majority of Madonna's 1983 self-titled debut album.
1: Oh, really?
0: Yeah, just one of those little things. Yeah.
1: There you go. I did not know that.
0: Yeah.
1: Okay. Right. We are in our last segment.
0: We are. Gosh, it's gone quick today.
1: Yeah, it has. Yeah. It certainly has. The next song I love is Pink Floyd.
0: Me too. This is probably my favourite Pink Floyd track.
1: Oh, okay.
0: Yeah. Really love it.
1: Money from their wonderful and amazing 1973 album, The Dark Side of the Moon.
0: Speaking of prog rock, yeah.
1: Yeah.
0: As we were. Yeah.
1: Look, it's...
0: I love the way they incorporates the sound of cash registers.
1: Yeah.
0: You know, it's so good. Yeah, very clever.
1: And it's got an unusual 7/4... time signature on there, and the tape loops, you know, of money related sound effects, and like there's a ring cash register jingle of coins, but it all works
0: brilliantly. It's a good great feat of engineering, but the engineering does not get in the way of the experience of the song at all.
1: I could listen to this album time and time and time again. I do listen to this album time and time again. Now, what are we going to close the show off
0: One of my guilty pleasures.
1: Why are you giggling?
0: Oh, because, you know, look, Barry White, I'm Going to Love You Just a Little Bit More, Baby, from 1973, you know, from his album I've Got So Much to Give, which was his debut album, and this was his first single. And it was a number one hit on the US R&B chart for 2 weeks, peaked at number 3 on the Billboard Pop Singles chart, and was certified gold. He released about 20 studio albums during the course of his career. Multiple versions and compilations, of course.
1: He had lots of compilation albums.
0: He did have lots of, yes, he recycled his material a lot. but what great material to recycle. I mean, you know, there was no one else like Barry White, I think. You know, there were a lot of other kind of bedroom soul artists, you know, Terry Pendergrass, of course, did a lot of bedroom soul, Isaac Hayes. But Barry combined it with this, you know, underlying disco deliciousness. Disco funky, soul-y
1: disco deliciousness. It is time for us to skedaddle. Please stick around for Three Chords and the Truth. They're going to play some fantastic music, as they do every single one. I love Sunday's programming. It is great. We will see you next week. You know what? We're going to do another Our Picks.
0: Why not?
1: So have a great weekend. Be safe, everyone, and see you next week. Bye.

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2: Hello, I'm David Cameron. Housing Minister Claire O'Neill says thousands of people are being locked out of home ownership because of the current capital gains tax settings. The government says changes to the tax under the Howard government in 1999 led to growth in property investments that need to be wound back. Speaking to the ABC, Ms O'Neill says the tax discounts shifted investors into residential property.
3: And what happened? Investors flooded out of shares and went into property. And that's brought us to where we are today. The tax system should not create and drive investment decisions for people. We want a neutral platform for investors to make good decisions.
2: The federal government says it's confident the opposition will help pass its sweeping reforms to the NDIS. Labor intends to remove up to 300,000 people from the scheme to help rein in its ballooning cost. Speaking to Sky, NDIS Minister Jenny McAllister says the coalition is negotiating in good faith, despite threatening to drop support unless Labor backtracks on proposed changes to capital gains tax and negative gearing.
4: The coalition talk a lot about the need to restrain costs. If they're serious about that, we hope that they'll engage with us and get this bill through. I will say, to be fair to them, that they are engaging closely, constructively.
2: Australia, the US and the UK will work together on underwater drones under the AUKUS Defence Pact. The devices will be able to attack targets and defend undersea cables and pipelines. The countries have also announced Australia will buy 3 second-hand Virginia-class submarines from the US instead of a mix of old and new. US Secretary of Defence Pete Hegseth says his country is still committed to the agreement.
5: The United States, as we've said from the beginning, and we think the review we undertook only strengthened this partnership, remains committed to the AUKUS partnership and is moving as quickly as possible to enhance our combined submarine presence in the Pacific region.
2: Tomorrow is Smoke Alarm Action Day, where we're reminded to test our household smoke detectors. Captain Paul Doran from Fire and Rescue New South Wales says the first day of winter is a good time to test equipment or install a smoke alarm if you don't have one.
6: The worst thing for firefighters is knowing while responding to a building or house fire is that people are still inside. And that's one of the worst things. And these days, fire can spread so quickly, and a working smoke alarm provides that critical early warning, and it gives you time and your family to escape before conditions become deadly.
2: Marcia Lucas, the Oscar-winning editor of the original Star Wars films, has died. She was 80. The BBC's Arian Skippers reports.
7: Marcia Lucas was a trailblazer for women in the film industry when she won the Academy Award for Best Film Editing for the 1977 film Star Wars. Her then-husband George, the creator of the franchise, credited her with making sense of the climactic Death Star battle by cutting together vast amounts of footage. Marcia Lucas also worked on films by Martin Scorsese, including Taxi Driver and New York, New York. She later returned to the Star Wars franchise, working on The Empire Strikes Back and Return of the Jedi. She once modestly summed up her career by saying she could take good material and make it better, and take bad material and make it fair.
2: Sport, and in the Super Rugby, Moana Pacifica beat the Brumbies in Canberra 21 points to 19. The Force at home in Perth over the Waratahs 31 to 25. A 59-34 victory for the Chiefs against the Blues.
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0: items a common theme, such as the director, musician, character, or other common thread. My name is Glenn Charlie Dunks, and my voice is hopefully not too scratchy this morning. I was at the footy on Friday night, just my vocal cords just were dead by the end of it. I mention that because that is a little bit relevant to who we're going to be talking about today. But I am joined in the studio by Padam 1 and Padam 2, Paul and John.
1: Morning.
0: Good morning.
2: Good morning.
0: Now, if that didn't give it away, then I don't know what else could. We are in the studio this morning talking about Kylie, the three-part streaming documentary series about the Australian pop princess and all-round good person, right? Just yeah, the most lovely person you could seemingly ever come across, Miss Kylie Minogue. It was also her 58th birthday, just, I think, on Friday.
2: Friday. Or Thursday?
0: Yeah, Friday. Okay. So, happy birthday. She's got a lot going on at the moment, clearly, this documentary, as well as this weekend, the concert documentary, the filming of her Tension Tour concert, which went all around the world. Filmed predominantly in Mexico City, okay, which I was watching that documentary and I was recognizing that venue from when John and I went to go see the Depeche Mode documentary last year, which was filmed in the exact same stadium. Cool. I could see all the food trucks in the back. It was great. Now, Kylie, directed by Michael Hart, who previously worked as an editor on projects like Three Identical Strangers, that kind of crazy that documentary awesome. From a few years ago that about triplets who discovered them each other later in life, as well as Deaf President Now, which was a really good documentary. I just want to recommend that one. He also worked on the Beckham documentary series, which some people may have seen.
1: I haven't seen that.
0: I did not. I decided to skip that one. So over 3 hours, the series does chart Minogue's life and career, beginning with the Henderson Kids, the Neighbours, and her musical breakthrough in the late 80s with the Locomotion and her work with Stock Aitken and Waterman. We'll get into it a little bit. And then it, you know, covers almost 40 years. She has announced that next year she's going to go on a 40th anniversary tour. So, guarantee that that's going to be Joy's demographic right there. I'm going to be there. I have no doubt. She speaks in the documentary. She speaks somewhat openly, certainly about some things more than others. She likes to keep some things a bit more guarded, yep, which I think is actually quite healthy. But she does go. She is quite open about some other things, which I don't know if we quite can go into today. There's a few things in there that maybe people haven't seen.
1: I think it's pretty spoilers. Nice.
2: There's been
1: a bit on the news.
0: Yeah, a little bit on the news. If you've seen it, if we reveal it, well, sorry, but
1: everyone's seen it by now.
0: I would like to think so. It's been at the top of the streaming charts since it came out a couple of weeks ago. So we're going to begin actually with one of her most recent songs, though. Which is Story from the Tension album. It's the first song we hear in episode one, and I actually think it's just from a filmmaking point of view. It does a neat little trick where, it's an album track and not necessarily one that probably was particularly well known, but it plays it there, and then it brings it all the way back at the very end of the third episode in a way that makes you understand why it was chosen in the first place, but gives the song a really much, much deeper resonance. Mm-hmm. And it's a good song. We're going to get to it. It's from Tension. This is indeed Story. You're on Strictly Soundtracks. We're talking Kylie Minogue. You're part of our story.
1: Aww.
0: Love you, Kylie.

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4: Good morning. You are on Strictly Soundtracks this morning. We are talking about the Kylie documentary, the three-part Netflix series that... Yeah.
5: Twist our arms.
6: Yeah. Oh, go on then.
4: We really need an excuse to play a whole hour dedicated to Kylie, which we are loving so far.
5: Yep.
4: And we're going right back to the very start right now with her very early start with Stock Aitken Waterman, which are the prolific producers behind Dead or Alive,
5: Bananarama.
4: Bananarama, Donna Summer.
6: Mel and
5: Hazel
6: Kim.
5: Dean.
4: Hazel Dean.
6: Mel and Kim. Don't forget Mel and Kim.
5: Exactly. Could never forget Mel and Kim. Yeah, look, the stories that it tell in this Saw part, as well as predominantly the whole movie, they're stories that most Kylie fans will have heard before.
4: And Pete Waterman does not come across well in the documentary at all.
5: No.
4: Quite an ego there. He does not.
5: God, yeah. But the story with the song that we're about to play, though, is that she, you know, Kylie was blowing up internationally as the star of Neighbours. She had the Locomotion in Australia. Mm-hmm. People forget it. That came out here before she had the Saw contract.
4: And Locomotion doesn't get a lot of mention in the documentary.
5: No. We'll get to that a little bit later. I actually like that it doesn't just do a song by song chronological chart of her career. But but then the story goes that she arrived at the offices. Nobody knew who she was. She was sitting there
4: for 2 days.
5: And then Pete Waterman was like, oh, I guess we got to write this singer a song. And 40 minutes, 2 hours, no one quite knows how long exactly it was. Mm. But then when she recorded it, did the vocals, left, and then they were like, wait, who is she?
4: Yeah,
5: she's actually a major, major star that is going to sell us a lot of records. Well, good thing that we gave her this song, because it is I Should Be So Lucky. It's a doozy.
4: I loved it from the start.
5: It's so good. It's You're on Strictly Soundtracks here on Joy 94.9.
4: Oh, there it is.
5: Just, if you're not dancing, what is wrong with you?
4: When she starts this at the concert too, the crowd goes nuts.
5: Yes. Everyone loves it.

0: case there was any doubt, there were three gay boys dancing in the studio. That was Kylie Minogue with a song you might be familiar with, I Should Be So Lucky. I can remember singing that at the top of my voice when I was working at Hungry Jack's on the burger thing, and our manager going nuts because we were all singing it. But anyway.
1: We're just having a discussion trying to decide our favourite card. We've got too many to choose.
2: Just honestly, there is too many, but the next one is a pretty good one. But John, we did get a message.
0: We did. Come on, Joysters, do the locomotion with moi. All hail Queen
1: Kylie.
2: Emoji. Yep. Yeah, look, we're not playing the locomotion because, as we just said, there are genuinely just too many songs to play. One thing that I actually liked with the documentary, though, is that, as we sort of said before, it isn't just a Wikipedia recitation of her career. It does jump around a bit and it ignores some big chunks. But it also does this thing where it sort of just uses one song to typify what you might call an era.
0: Yeah.
2: It was I Should Be So Lucky for that early Saw period. And then for the next period, which is still Saw, but the bit more mature.
0: She stopped basically doing what she was told.
2: Yeah, exactly. I think it was fantastic. Yeah. And the song that they used for this one, even though we see clips from the Better the Devil You Know video clip, they actually are playing What Do I Have to Do? And genuinely, like, ask me 4 days out of the week what my favorite Kylie song is, and it'd be this one. And then the other 3 days, it'd be something else. Put Yourself in My Place, Confide in Me.
1: Yes.
2: All sorts of great songs.
1: The hours I've spent on the dance floor to this one, blissing out. So good. This
2: is a great one. It is really good. Some people have complained that too much is left out. But like I said, I'm really happy for it because the film actually finds sort of a narrative out of all of this stuff, of particularly in the first two episodes, of Kylie finding self-acceptance with herself as initially this sort of manufactured pop star, and then later, finding her own voice. And then the third episode is about trying to get a bit more of respect of the industry and having to come back to pop in order to do it, which is sort of an odd way around because most people, they have to go serious in order to get mainstream attention.
1: I think more than anything else, though, the documentary is just a celebration of her resilience.
2: Yeah, it's amazing.
1: Like 40 years is just
0: absolutely incredible. That was the key message I got, that she's been through an enormous amount, copped so much flack. But she's there, she's positive, she's joyous.
2: It really is, easy to forget just how cruel the Australian and the UK press were.
1: One of the few voices that was loving I Should Be So Lucky. And especially in the 80s when it was just all about Aussie rock and pub rock and that whole era.
0: Yep. Yeah.
1: To say that you're a Kylie fan was just,
0: absolutely
2: extraordinary. Yep. But we are going to get into it. This is What Do I Have to Do?

0: 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Send us an email onair@joy.org.au. 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
5: Good morning. Thank you for listening to us this morning here on Strictly Soundtracks. It's a gloomy Sunday morning, but I think we're well and truly getting into winter now. But so
6: officially starts tomorrow.
5: Well, yes, it does. And so a bit of Kylie to brighten up your day is, I think, the way to go. But
6: however,
5: we're slight pivot.
6: Yep.
5: Forgive me. Please forgive me. I guarantee you it's okay. It's
6: not
5: worth
6: playing
5: it.
6: This one.
5: Through the we're talking about the 3-part documentary series Kylie, which is currently streaming now. The men in Kylie's life, they do get quite a bit of screen time. We're not going to talk about Jason Donovan because I don't want to. And to be honest, I don't think Kylie does as well. It's actually quite funny. She's just like, it goes from talking about her whirlwind love affair with Jason Donovan to her whirlwind rock star love affair with Michael Hutchence. And she is like, oh, Michael, like, I want to talk about Michael. Michael was great. Michael was amazing. Michael was my everything. Jason, I don't think we'd be playing Jason anyway. I like a couple of his Saw songs, but other than that, but yes, it does really get into Kylie and her time with Michael Hutchence of the band INXS, of course, with whom she really did have a rock star love affair. And that in the film, she admits that it sort of gave her feelings that she's been chasing ever since. So that sort of that idea of Kylie as the unlucky in love person, sort of, this is one of the big touchstones of that sort of that whole ethos, that whole part of her life and the gossip behind it. The film does feature quite a bit of footage of Kylie and Michael taken on, you know, personal camcorders, which I actually remember first seeing. I remember first seeing in the Michael Hutchence documentary, Mystify, which is also streaming. So if you've got time, go watch that. It's really quite good. Yeah. And look, Michael Hutchence, my gosh, just like a one in a million talent. He had so much charisma. It's not exactly hard to see why somebody would fall for him. And there's really great footage in the Kylie documentary of footage from INXS's 1991 Wembley concert, which not a phone in sight. Everyone just dancing, jumping, living their best lives, surrounded by tens of thousands of like-minded people. Yeah. And the song that we're about to play next is an INXS song. It does get quite a bit of heavy play in the documentary, so I thought, let's just go with it. It's New Sensation. Ooh. Another Aussie classic here on Strictly Soundtracks this morning. We're talking Kylie. We're

0: That was new sensation, in case you didn't pick that.
1: What was that?
0: By the incredible INXS from their Kick album, which was and still is a phenomenal album.
2: Yeah. I hope you all out there forgive me for playing that instead of another Kylie song, but I thought it's a good one. It's a good one.
0: So we'll move into a very different song for the next piece.
2: Another one of the men in that she that they're quite important in her life.
0: I mean, so we're going to talk about where the Wild Roses go.
2: Grow. With Nick Cave.
0: With the Prince of Darkness, Nick Cave. An iconic track, a brave track for them both to do. I mean, he certainly got a lot of flack for doing it.
2: An album of murder ballads. I mean, even to this day, a lot of people don't, like, despite what the film shows of Nick Cave, almost, he sort of positions himself as something of a father figure to Kylie, giving her advice and direction. But a lot of people don't like that the one song that they actually did together involves murder. Her being
0: bludgeoned to death with a rock.
2: It is dark, but clearly she has very strong fondness for the song and for what it meant for her.
3: That was the most surprising factor for me from the whole documentary is Nick Cave, that he's this self-deprecating, he sort of laughs at his own sort of goth persona. And he has sort of a sunny disposition about the whole thing.
0: And talked quite candidly that he was completely off it for nearly the entire period.
3: The whole bond that they have is really touching.
2: Yeah, like he actually basically, it seems like that we've got Nick Cave to thank for spinning around and the Princess of Pop era that came after, or the indie years.
3: Because she sort of says, like, the coolest person in the world is telling me get back to pop.
2: Before we get to the song, there is one really great line of if Kylie is the Australian dream, then Nick Cave is the Australian nightmare. And I think that's a good line to go into the song. This is Where the Wild Roses Grow, Nick Cave and the Bad Seeds with Kylie Minogue. 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
8: And thank you for listening to us today on Strictly Soundtracks. We have been just discussing Kylie, the three-part streaming documentary. We've gotten a couple of messages in this morning. It's Kylie's world. Nick Cave is impressive. Pete Waterman was underwhelming. We agree on that.
9: That's one word for it.
8: Yes. And John and Bruce in Dalesford. Hi, fellas. Great show today. Loved the Kylie doco and also loved the show of the Tension Tour, which dropped a few days ago. Yes, we mentioned that. We're going to mention a little bit more at the end of the show. So proud of our amazing, talented Kylie and you boys too for every Sunday morning entertainment. Thank you very much, John and Bruce. Lovely to hear it. And Damien as well. We love getting messages. So please do send anything through to 0427 569 949. Now we're going to get into where we're swinging way back from Where the Wild Roses Grow. We are going into gay camp bop territory. One of the things, I'll just briefly first, my one complaint about the documentary series is that it is very heavily focused on the UK. Mm. Now, there's this whole, like to talk about the Kylie indie years, the time she spent in the indie wilderness, but that was maybe in the UK. In Australia, like, she was doing still quite well. You had Confide in Me was number one, and it was even on the Triple J Hot 100 year, which was like a first for her, and it was a major moment. Mm. Songs like Did It Again, like, they were everywhere on the radio, and maybe I just because they weren't everywhere in the UK. The lore around Kylie seems to have suggested that this period was just, it was a complete disaster, but I don't think it was. And I think, and certainly with Impossible Princess, which we're going to play a song after the next song. Don't ask me why I programmed it that way. That album has certainly been reclaimed as something of a masterpiece, like something like a Ray of Light for Madonna or a Velvet Rope for Janet Jackson. It's just, it's a really important pivotal album, but we are going to go into one of the best things in the film is you get to see Kylie performing the next song in this record studio, recording studio, I should say, getting the big high note for Your Disco Needs You. We don't need to say anything more. This is it.
9: Yep. Let's do it.

0: The anthemic call to arms, Your Disco Needs You from Kylie Minogue, because we are talking about the three-part documentary, Kylie. That song, of course, co-written by Robbie Williams, featuring on the Light Years album, which was a turning point for Kylie, another turning point in her career that put her back to her pop roots, didn't it?
1: Yeah, Robbie Williams not featured in the documentary. No, and Kylie was also not featured in the Robbie Williams is a Monkey biopic from a couple of years
0: better
1: ago.
0: Better man.
1: Terrible never movie, but we're not talking about that.
0: We've got more important things to talk about with Kylie, all things Kylie.
1: Yeah, now the big... Obviously, the big news, I guess, that came out of the documentary was it's revealed in the last episode. I think we can talk about it. Is that following her first diagnosis of breast cancer in 2006, she actually had another bout of cancer during the COVID
0: 2021.
1: Yeah, during the COVID years, which meant as she was able to keep that one a secret from everyone, whereas the first time she was not, because she was halfway through a world tour that was about to land in Australia and go on to Asia, and so she had to.
2: She was supposed to do Glastonbury, and then
1: she was also to do Glastonbury, which
2: a couple
1: was
2: of days before.
1: Was replaced by Coldplay, who they've written a song for her that's from this documentary. We'll play it a little bit later. But so I wanted to play a song actually from that tour, the Showgirl Homecoming tour. When she came back, was not the film show is not necessarily in full strength, but the fact that she was able to get up on that stage and wear those extravagantly heavy costumes. Yeah. You can just see how much they weigh just
0: by
1: looking at
0: them. Behind the scenes footage of her preparing for that concert is...
1: That's a movie all in itself, I reckon. There's White Diamond, which came out at the time. I haven't seen it for 20 years now.
0: I've got it on DVD.
1: it did come with copies of the Showgirl tour concert album, so maybe maybe if I dig that out from my crate somewhere. But we are going to listen to... This is a song called Too Far, which is from Impossible Princess, and she performed it on that tour, and it's featured in the documentary. It's just, I just love this song. I wanted to play it. So here it is.
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0: That was Padam Padam, Kylie's big comeback song from a couple of years ago.
1: Don't call it a comeback.
0: Well, I mean, in this case, I think it kind of was, but it's sort of it. If nothing else, it was the song that spurred her along to these last couple of years. We wouldn't be talking about a 3-part streaming documentary and a concert film on streaming if it wasn't for Padam Padam. That song not just like gave her like a bit of a chart comeback, but it just was a cultural comeback. And so I think that's the really important thing. And I think so. I think we are all really positive on this documentary, right?
2: Absolutely.
0: We all recommend it.
2: Yeah, loved it.
1: Totally.
2: Absolutely loved it.
0: Yeah. We've also loved talking about Kylie and about the documentaries. We've also loved getting so many messages this morning. That's been really great. We got one last one from Pam in South Yarra. When I lived close to Chapel Street, I was a regular at Cafe e Cochina. We had met Kylie twice. She was a regular there. You were saying that was like her favorite Melbourne?
2: By all accounts, that was her favorite restaurant. I don't know if it still is, but yeah.
0: Oh, isn't that nice? Mm. We're going to get started on the final song for today. If our light were to shine, it's from the original, or it's an original song from the documentary. It's called Light Up, written by Chris Martin, or co-written with Chris Martin.
1: Okay.
0: We've had a great time this morning. Hope you have as well. This is Light Up. We've been talking Kylie.
1: We have.
0: Stream it.
1: See you next week.
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10: It's 7 o'clock. Good morning. I'm Samir Mane. A powerful storm system is battering Western Australia, bringing damaging winds, heavy rain, thunderstorms and large waves, with thousands of homes already without power. Winds of up to 125 kilometres an hour are forecast for Perth and the state's southwest, with authorities warning residents to stay indoors and secure loose outdoor items. The Bureau of Meteorology says the storm will move east over the coming days, bringing severe weather to southern and southeastern parts of the country. The Victorian government has announced a $14 million package to help workers whose jobs may be affected by artificial intelligence. The plan includes an $8.2 million career rescue program to help employees in at-risk industries retrain and move into AI and technology-related roles. The government says the package will support more than 6,200 Victorians to gain new skills as AI continues to reshape the workforce. Overseas, the head of World Health Organization has visited Eastern Democratic Republic of Congo, where an Ebola outbreak is spreading faster than response efforts. Tedros Adhanom Ghebreyesus urged residents to seek treatment and follow safe burial practices as officials work to contain the disease. His visit comes as Brazil investigates a suspected Ebola case involving a traveler who recently returned from Democratic Republic of Congo. The United States, Britain, and Australia are developing new unmanned underwater vehicles under the AUKUS Defence Partnership. The project is part of AUKUS Pillar 2, which focuses on advanced technologies including artificial intelligence, cybersecurity, and quantum computing. The three countries say the program will strengthen maritime security in the Indo-Pacific, while China has criticized the pact and warned it could increase regional tensions. Rescuers in Laos have freed four more people trapped in a flooded cave a day after another survivor was brought to safety. The group of seven gold prospectors had been trapped for more than a week after rising water blocked their exit. Rescue teams from several countries, including Australia, have joined the operation as efforts continue to reach the remaining two people. More than 10,000 people have signed a petition from Equality Australia opposing proposed changes to Australia's discrimination laws. The group says Several draft bills could reduce legal protections for transgender and other LGBTQ plus Australians by changing how sex is defined in the law. Supporters of the changes say they are aimed at protecting single-sex spaces, while critics warn they could increase discrimination and weaken existing protections. Now turning to sport. In tennis, world number one Arina Sabalenka has defended Daria Kasatkina in the third round of French Open, ending Australia's singles campaign. In another major upset, defending champion Coco Gauff was knocked out by Anastasia Potapova. In cricket, Australia has lost the first ODI against Pakistan in 5 wickets in Rawalpindi, Pakistan. Now let's see what the weather is bringing to our capital cities today.
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10: Around the country, showers are expected in Tandania, Adelaide, with windy conditions and a top of 20 degrees. In Boorloo, Perth, showers will ease during the day as winds begin to ease with a maximum of 19 degrees. Meanjin, Brisbane can look forward to a sunny day and a top of 22 degrees, while Warrain, Sydney is also expecting sunshine with a maximum of 19. And here in Nam, Melbourne, showers are forecast with winds picking up later in the day and a top of 14 degrees. Right now, it's 8 degrees in the city, and that's the latest on Joy News. 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
11: We acknowledge the traditional owners of the land, the Boonwurrung people of the Kulin Nation. We pay our respects to their elders past, present and emerging, and Aboriginal people who are listening. We acknowledge that sovereignty was never ceded.
12: It's time to wake up!

0: Monday.
1: My name is Lily Lamont. Monday, Monday,
2: Monday. We are the Two King Kings. You are
3: my Monday. Hi, this is Tina Arena.
4: You're starting your week with Joss, Wayne and Raina. It's Monday Joy Breakfast.
5: It certainly is. Welcome to Joy Breakfast. I'm Joss. My pronouns are she, her, or they, them. And I'm coming to you live from the Victorian Pride Centre right here on the unceded lands of the Yalakut, Wheelan clan and the Boonwurrung peoples.
6: And I'm Wayne, pronouns he, him, and I am live in Meanjin, home of the Marwa River, the Turrbal people and the Yugra people.
7: And I'm Raina, she, her, also up here in Meanjin, home

0: last month. So it's really hard to tell. But I mean, you know, I am living in Melbourne, so we don't really have set seasons here. It's just, you know, whatever the weather feels like doing at the time.
1: Set seasons. I like the way you say that.
2: Well, if you're feeling a bit chilly, I was looking around the old internet to see what we can celebrate today. And on June 1st, 1495, a monk called John Corr recorded the first known batch of Scotch whiskey.
1: Oh, that'll warm up your cockles, won't it?
2: It might.
0: Don't you love, like, one of the things of winter is like the Irish coffee, you know?
2: Oh, yes.
0: Where you put a shot of whiskey in your coffee. Oh, so nice. Although that seems more like an evening thing, and drinking coffee in the evening for a lot of people doesn't really work.
2: We have decaf this now.
0: Yeah, I suppose you can put it in your decaf. That's good.
1: What, so a decaffeinated Irish coffee?
0: Yeah. It's all about the whiskey.
1: They remove the leprechauns. Hey, today on the show, Fiona Newton will be here. She's going to join us to talk all your AFL footy fiddle faddle from round 12 of the weekend.
0: And we're going to be having a chat about life hacks today. What are some things that you've discovered that make life easier for you that, well, you know, the average person doesn't even know about?
2: Share them, please. And we've given Wayne a copy of the dictionary. We'll be playing the B-side. He's chosen for the first time. I'm sure he's picked a real brain twister.
1: Well, I've given it a go. So once we give that out, you can send messages to have your guess or simply just say g'day and join in the Monday fun. Text 0427-JOY949, that's 0427-569-949, or you can email, where you can also send a picture, to onair@joy.org.au. And don't forget, as Raina reminds us every week, the new app. You can just go to the top corner of the app and click the little envelope, and that'll actually assist you in whether you want to send a text, an email, or... Oh, well, we can't phone in. Let's not phone in today. We will not be taking calls. Operators are not standing by.
0: Now, we've got a couple of celebrity birthdays. Marilyn Monroe, if she had still been alive, would be having a birthday. I don't know the dates, but she'd be pretty old by now. Alanis Morissette, happy birthday. Also, happy birthday to Brandy Carlisle and to Morgan Freeman.
2: Wow, the voice of God himself.
0: Yeah, it's his birthday. I wonder how old he is. He's probably getting up there, 70-something. We should find out. Hey, if you know how old Morgan Freeman is, message in. It'd be good for us to know. Anyway, it's still Reconciliation Week, so we are going to play a fabulous song by a whole conglomeration of peeps, Baker Boy, Thelma Plum, Emma Donovan, Kian and Jada Weasel have got together for this song, Thick Skin. You're on Joy Breakfast. It is 9 minutes past 7 on Joy 94.9.

0: 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I ain't worried about it.
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4: You're on Joy Breakfast with Joss, Wayne and Raina. It is time to flip the cassette, change the EP and break out the thesaurus, if I can say it, thesaurus. Do you think he saw us? Because I took it upon myself this week to choose the B-side because I've never done it before. That's right, kids. I am like Madonna, a virgin. So, can you two sing the jingle? Unrehearsed. That's what happens when you do radio and no one knows what you're going to say next. So let's explain to the people how this works.
5: Okay. So Wayne has found a word, a very obscure word that isn't in common use, starting with the letter B, hence we call the game the B-side. And he's going to tell us what the word is. And then we have to work out what it means. If you know what it means, you just text in on 0427 569 949 or email on air at joy.org.au. Put in your best guess and we'll see how we go from there.
6: Let's hear it.
5: What is it, Wayne?
4: Your best guess. All right. Today's word is vociferous.
6: Vociferous.
5: Vociferous.
6: Ta-da!
4: Vociferous.
5: So, I mean, we don't know how it's spelled.
4: Jumps out of the cake.
5: Oh, dear. Why are people jumping out of cakes? I don't understand.
4: People might say biciferous, but it's not. It's not.
6: They
4: I'm
6: might.
4: Saying it's biciferous.
5: Biciferous.
6: You've checked?
4: Yep.
6: Excellent.
4: I have checked. Yep.
5: Biciferous. You know what it sounds like to me?
4: Go on.
5: It sounds like... like someone who is vociferous has two heads.
6: That's very mean to say about this when you know there's a Tasmanian on air.
5: Oh.
4: I was going to say.
5: Oh, no, that'd be biciferous.
4: And then I held my tongue.
5: That'd be biciferous. And you said it's biciferous, didn't you? All right, no. I'm going to have to think about it some more.
4: Raina, what about you?
6: Sounds botanical to me.
5: Oh, like it's
4: botanical.
5: Kind of, like it's the name of what do you call it? The Latin name for a flower or something?
6: Something maybe, or a description of what kind of bicifs it got. I don't know. If I knew
4: you're the one who does the bi plus questions. Come on.
6: We don't delve into those sorts of topics.
4: I've got multiple drinks right now.
6: That's right. I'm wearing a plaid shirt.
4: You are. Off to the big green shed for you. Will she get a sausage? Won't she get a sausage? Anyway, I'm going to say it again.
6: Depends on the day.
4: Biciferous.
5: Biciferous. Biciferous.
4: No, it's not a cold and flu.
5: Biciferous.
6: Oh.
5: Biciferous.
6: Biciferous.
5: And you're saying it's not, some would say bi, and you're saying it's not bi. So it's probably not anything to do with two.
4: I'm saying it's not bi because it's not like spelt like Raina's other show. It's not biciferous. It's biciferous. Get off your phone, Jocelyn. I can see you there. Good Lord.
6: Good
5: Lord. I am not Googling. I don't do that. Anyway,
4: right.
6: I wonder if it sounds like a bad mood. Vociferous. Stop being so vociferous, you two.
4: Isn't that just spelt W-A-Y-N-E?
5: Oh dear. Wayne's getting up. I see a bad Wayne rising.
4: Have you ever seen the Wayne?
6: I certainly have seen the Wayne. So if you think it's that Wayne, you know what this weird word is, or you would like to just give us your alternative definition, goodness knows we've come up with a few of our own, chuck us an email or send us a text. You can email onair@joy.org.au or you can text us 0427 569 949.
5: Here's a bit of see ya. It's the greatest here on Joy Brekkie. What's the time?

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3: It is 27 minutes past 7 on Joy Breakfast for your Monday, the 1st of June, the first day of winter. This is Joy Brekkie with Joss, Wayne and Raina. And this morning, we want to have a little talk about life hacks, the things that you do that not everybody does, but you found make your life easier that, you know, maybe you didn't know about when you were younger and you've just discovered, or you saw something on TikTok and you thought, oh, that looks like it might work, and you've tried it out and it's fantastic. We want to know. So we'll get you started. Who's got some life hacks? Wayne?
4: Wayne's got a ripper.
3: Yeah?
5: I have a life hack that I have used ever since the microwave was first introduced to our lives. Take one coffee mug, take one egg, put in coffee mug, whisk it up with a fork, add a little bit of milk, some salt and pepper, and a bit of saran wrap or you know, plastic wrap over the top. Pop it in the microwave for a minute and then take it out, run your knife around, tip it upside down, and you will get a cylindrical scrambled egg ready to go in 1 minute.
4: So gourmet.
5: Wow. Gourmet, isn't it? And you know what? There's also, this is like, you know, in one way, out the other way. When I take Freddie for a walk, on his lead, there's this like little loop, and I don't even know what this little loop is for. Like, it's on the lead itself. But I've managed to loop through that his doggy poop bags, so that I never, ever forget to take it and I don't have someone shouting at me from their front window going, your dog's shitting on my lawn. Like, I don't care. I have got the poop bag through the loop bag.
4: Poop bag through the loop bag. I wonder if that was actually intentional.
3: Yeah, I wonder.
5: Well, I have often wondered if, you know, when you buy them in the little packets, they come with like a little key ring thing. Mm. I have actually wondered whether that is supposed to be where you loop it on, but it doesn't say that in the instructions, so I came up with that little hack myself.
3: Oh, nice.
5: Is it a hack? I don't know. But you know what? We're not here to talk about my hacks. We want to know about your hacks. So help us out. How do you get through life? And, you know, while you're at it.
3: Because life can be hard.
5: Get through life. Send me the handbook. While you're at it, tell us what you think today's B-side might be, which is Biciferous. I'm going to say it both ways now. I don't care. 047-569-949 or email onair@joy.org.au. Maybe you'd like to send a photo of your life hack.
4: Maybe. Maybe. Maybe you'd send a picture of your dog on the lead. We've got footy coming up. We'll be looking at that B-side.
5: With its poop bag.
4: With its poop bag. We've got footy coming up. We'll be looking at your B-side guesses. We'll be sharing any life hacks that you text in, so please do. It is 7:30 here on Joy 94.9.

0: 27 minutes to 8 on Joy Breakfast with Joss, Wayne and Raina. And it is time for... That's the one I'm after. It's time for all the AFL footy fiddle faddle with Fee. Hi, Fee.
1: Hi, everyone, and welcome to the bye rounds of the AFL. So the Crows, North Melbourne, Port and the Bombers all celebrating the bye community, which, you know, I think that's a large part of the population.
2: Thanks, everyone.
1: In my experience. So the first game of the round, of course, was my Hawks playing the Saints at Marvel Stadium. Will Day returned after a long injury again, and there was a standing ovation at Marvel Stadium when he came on, just for him. So it was a beautiful moment at the footy. It's the first time the Saints haven't scored a goal in the first half in 39 years. So what a record to break, hey? They had only five behinds at half time, so we were up by 50 points by then, and we kind of kept that. We were so comfortable that Gunston sat on the bench, and Hardwick went and kicked four goals instead. So
2: nice,
3: which is kind of odd because I didn't think the bench was comfortable.
1: Yeah, it's probably been cold, bloody freezing.
2: I've got to say, the Saints being on a few of our poo lists lately due to some of their off-field stuff.
3: Life hacks, Raina.
1: Yeah, see what happens when you're terrible to our community. You stop winning the footy.
2: Karma comes for you.
1: Karma comes for you. Now, I know, Wayne, you won't want to talk about this game.
3: No, I wrote in there, Wayne does not want to talk about the Cats losing to Carlton by 4 points.
1: And I wrote in the run sheet, we will be talking about Patrick Cripps, Wayne. So
3: We should.
1: He took a spectacular goal, a mark, and then kicked a goal after the siren to seal the Blues' win by 3 points against Geelong. Now, I want to talk about this because it's this weird phenomenon, other than your Bombers, of course, Raina, but where teams often win games after their coach resigns.
2: Yes.
1: So what is that? The Blues have won three games after Voss has left the club. So strange. They only won one game before he left, and then suddenly he leaves and they win three games and take a really big scalp in Geelong too. So it's a strange phenomenon. Of course, that doesn't apply to your Bombers, Raina.
2: Not this week.
1: Still haven't won a game since Brad Scott left.
2: I mean, incredibly, it's a bit hard to win a game when you're on a bye. But, you know, we'll see.
1: Well, they're not on a bye. The West Coast Eagles beat you over in the West, of course, at the end of the round, so.
2: Oh! Mm. No, I thought we were on the bye. I didn't even look. Oh, my goodness.
1: No.
2: That's terrible.
1: Oh, lucky I'm here. Rainer. Lucky I'm here. Now, the difference between the top teams and the bottom teams was exposed this week with Sydney beating the Tigers by the biggest margin this season, 170-56.
2: Isn't that mad?
1: A disgrace. For me, that's low quality footy when you've got those kind of games being played. And there's such a big difference between top and bottom that you have a margin like that. I think we've got to start thinking about how to balance the competition a little bit better, I feel. Mm. The Doggies, your Doggies just, of course, beat the Pies in a thriller, 3 points. So thank you for that, because it kind of keeps the Pies lower on the ladder for everyone else.
0: It does. And, of course, and it gets us back up towards the top six. Man.
1: Yes, we're teasing. He's a massive Pies supporter, of course, also a breakfast host on Joy. GWS, of course, beat the D's, which was an upset as well. The D's haven't been playing well since they beat Hawthorn, so I'm happy about that, a little bit of revenge. That's it for the footy update, though. We've got a bit of footy news coming up. We'll talk about the lovely Neil Danaher after halftime.
3: Yes, halftime. The siren goes and, remember your seat number and join the queues because those Pies won't put sauce on themselves, will they? So we'll be back with more Fiona Newton with the footy fiddle faddle after this.
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0: It's 17 minutes to 8 on Joy Breakfast. You are with Joss, Wayne, Rayner, and currently Fee, who's talking AFL footy fiddle faddle. And you've got something special that you want to talk about.
1: Yeah, this week, in the last week, Neil Danaher, AFL legend and campaigner for MMD, he suffered from MMD himself and had the disease for 13 years, which is actually a very long time. He raised, through the big freeze in the AFL, over $100 million. $100 million.
2: Wow.
1: Through the sale of the beanies and donations, etc. He's really just been an absolute legend in the AFL community, and I guess the nation. He's of course won an Order of Australia as well. But there was some beautiful tributes to him at every game this round as well. And I just wanted to play for you the tribute that they did at the Hawks Saints game at the opening of the round, because it was a really touching and beautiful moment. Can you hit that up?
3: We all lost a friend this week and suddenly things feel less without him. So tonight we pay tribute to a great Australian, Neil Danaher. Over the last 13 years, we're inspired by a man whose courage in the face of adversity turned one of life's greatest challenges into a movement for all of us to be a part of. Neil transformed personal suffering into national hope and collective action. And almost impossible to do, he united the football community. And then he went further and united a country. He showed us how to live a life filled with purpose and, importantly, without complaint. And he showed a little from many can change the world. Some people leave their mark on the game. Neil left his mark on humanity. So, as we pause for a moment's silence, we say, thank you, Neil. Your leadership and legacy and your impact will be felt for generations to come.
1: It was such a beautiful moment, and the whole stadium was silent for a minute after that. So we've all been so touched by his life, and of course we just want to credit Channel 7 and the AFL for that audio. The big freeze, good timing in a way, because the big freeze is the King's birthday weekend, and of course we can all get out and support MMD through that. So what an incredible man that he, as I said, turned his personal tragedy into national hope.
0: My grandmother died from motor neurone disease.
1: My auntie did as well.
0: Yeah, it was very, very sudden. She'd had all these complaints for ages, and the doctors just said, "Oh, it's just old age. It's just old age." And then she went to see a specialist, and they diagnosed her, put her in hospital, and she died like 4 days later.
1: So it's actually quite compassionate that it happened that way, I think, because it's such a horrible disease, which, even Neil Danaher, he had no speech and mobility for the last year or two of his life. So it really is a crippling, horrible, horrible disease, and I hope they find a cure for it very soon.
0: Definitely.
1: In other news, Brad Scott, your coach, Rayner, was attacked in the last week as well. And then, of course, James Hurd, like a spectre over your club, swoops in and says he wants the job. What's your thoughts, Rayner?
2: My initial thoughts were, yay, Jimmy, but also, I don't know, has it been long enough since the whole scandal, the peptide scandal?
1: It's been long enough, but has it been too long since he's had any coaching experience? He hasn't had any coaching experience for 14 years, so.
2: Yeah, what do you reckon, Wayne?
4: Yeah, I mean, look, as a face on the TV, as part of, I believe he's part of one of the crews to do with the football commentating, or has been in and out. I think we're past the scandal, but at the same time, I think a bit of his experience might have dropped on the field. I don't think he should be brought back as a coach. No, definitely not. And I want to cough and say drug cheats. And that's where I'm at with most of anything mentioned by Essendon, except that I support my co-host Raina because it is her team after all.
2: I think without absent the scandal, something like that would be one of those like fairy tale sort of things. You know, oh, club legend coming back, you know, lift the spirits, rah rah rah. Mm. I personally still feel a bit stink about it, about the scandal that was, you know, leaving in high dudgeon. Yeah, I'm not sure. I'm not sure.
4: Bring back Paul Salmon.
2: Oh, mate.
1: Yeah, mate.
4: The fish. Bring back the fish.
1: I feel like James Heard needs to give another coach some free air to be their own coach. But anyway.
2: Yeah, and I mean, look, the rest of the coaching team have pulled up a little bit. So, you know, there's a few people getting a run now who used to be maybe assistants or whatever, now getting a bit of a trot, apparently. So that'll be good. Good to see. Go ahead, Wayne.
4: I personally think that's enough about someone we don't want to hear about. Something we all do want to hear about, though, is the news of Chicks Talking Footy. Is there some big news, Fee?
1: There is. So the Chicks Talking Footy team, of course, we've been on somewhat of a hiatus for the last year and a half, other than me being here on Joy Breakfast. But we have made the decision to come back and do a in podcast form.
2: Yes.
1: So we're coming back on at the end of June in the form of a podcast. So we're busy behind the scenes. Elliot, our production manager, tells me that people are still asking when Chicks Talking Footy is coming back. So,
2: yeah.
1: That was nice.
4: Great show. Yeah. I used to love listening to it in the car.
1: Yeah, thank you, Wayne. And we're looking forward to talking footy again. So the team is getting back together, which is really lovely, and we're very excited. So tune in.
4: Well, that's full time here on Joy Breakfast. Monday, of course, here we are. You're welcome, everyone. I imagine that there's going to be some more AFL next week, possibly around 13. So I think it's safe to say that, Fee, you'll be back with us.
1: I will. You can even introduce me as Fee from Chicks Talking Footy.
0: Oh, hey. Yay.
1: Yeah.
4: Maybe we need to get Bechdel back on as well.
1: Yeah, we could do that. Well, I love talking to Bechdel, so I'm happy.
4: All right, it is 10 minutes to 8. You're on Joy Breakfast with Joss, Wayne and Raina. Fee, thank you very much. We'll see you next week.
1: See you next week. Love yous.
4: Yeah, here's some news. No, not yet. That's in 9 minutes. Here's Paul Mack.

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7: It's 8 o'clock on Joy Breakfast with Joss, Wayne and Raina. Coming up, we've got the news, haven't we? 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
11: It's 8 o'clock. Hi, I'm Sami Mane. A commission of inquiry into alleged wrongdoing by the CFMEU in Queensland has been extended by 18 months, with its final reports now due in December 2027. The state government says the extension is needed because of the large volume of evidence, including more than 560,000 documents and interviews with over 100 witnesses. The inquiry is examining allegations of violence, bullying, intimidation and misconduct within the union, as well as its links to the former Queensland Labor government. Hundreds of people have gathered on the New South Wales South Coast to celebrate 20 years since the return of the sacred Bayamanga National Park and Gulaga National Park to the UN people. Community leaders say the handback was an important step towards recognition, justice and cultural preservation. The anniversary event highlighted the resilience of First Nations people and the importance of passing cultural knowledge to future generations. Fuel prices and inflation have fallen in Australia, reducing the likelihood of another interest rate rise in the near future. However, new data shows households are cutting back on spending and many businesses are continuing to absorb higher costs rather than rising prices. Business groups warn that if fuel and supply pressure continues, some companies may eventually have to pass those costs on to customers. In overseas news, a Canadian man has pleaded guilty to helping people take their own lives by selling a potentially deadly chemical online. Kenneth Law admitted to aiding the suicides of 14 people in Ontario, aged between 16 and 36. He will be sentenced in September, bringing an end to a case that draw international attention. A leader of Poland's main opposition party says same-sex couples who raise children should face criminal penalties. His comments come after Poland began recognizing same-sex marriages performed elsewhere in Europe following a ruling by the Court of Justice of the European Union. Poland still does not allow same-sex couples to adopt children, and the government has not announced any plans to change those laws. In entertainment news, pop star Dua Lipa has married actor Callum Turner in a private ceremony at Old Marylebone Town Hall in London. The couple, who began dating in 2024, were joined by close family members and are set to celebrate with a star-studded three-day wedding event in Sicily next week. Turning to sport. Liverpool has fired manager Arne Slot after two seasons, calling the decision difficult but necessary. The Dutchman won the Premier League title in his first season but failed to live up to expectations the following year as Liverpool finished fifth. In FIFA World Cup 2026 warm-up clash, the Socceroos suffered a 1-0 defeat to Mexico in their final hit-out before coach Tony Popovic names his World Cup squad this week. Now let's see what the weather is bringing to our capital cities today.
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11: Around the country, showers are expected in Tandania, Adelaide, with windy conditions and a top of 20 degrees. In Boorloo, Perth, showers will ease during the day as wind begin to ease with a maximum of 19 degrees. Meanjin, Brisbane can look forward to a sunny day and a top of 22 degrees. While Warrain, Sydney is also expecting sunshine with a maximum of 19. And here in Nam, showers are forecast with winds picking up later in the day and a top of 14 degrees. Right now, it's 8 degrees in the city, and that's the latest on Joy News. 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
7: The word is babbledom.
13: Oh, but babbledom. It sounds a bit gooey, maybe even gloopy. Could you say it again?
7: Babbledom.
14: Babbledom. Yes. You don't want to get your pops and your doms mixed up, do you?
7: No.
14: It could be very dangerous.
7: Yeah.
14: The way you say dom. That, Raina, do it again.
13: Dom.
7: Babbledom.
13: I don't know. Is it a Pokemon?
7: No.
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0: Good morning, Joy Member Services. You don't know what to do? You're shocked that you forgot your credit card expired. Can you spell your surname? That's M-I-G-O-O. Oh, sorry, O. Oh, like Vogue, the magazine. I got it. Card details? It's a gold card. Reminds you of a pair of gold pole pants you once wore. Sorry, give you just a little time. Your sister wants to speak with me. Oh, she's under pressure. Okay, put her on then. Radiothon starts June 13. Love, Joy.
1: Oh, what fun. What absolute fun. Radiothon time is good.
2: It is. It's on as of June 13.
3: So soon. That's when, so soon.
2: I know. So if you like what you hear on Joy, doesn't matter what time of the day or when you're listening, then, you know, become a member during Radiothon and you will go in the draw for some amazing prizes, including a couple of prizes that we've got ourselves, which we will talk about a bit later. But I think it's time to do a bit of a reminder of today's B-side, isn't it?
3: Yes, I'd like to hear it again.
2: Would you? It yes. is vociferous.
3: Vociferous.
1: Vociferous.
2: Vociferous. Now, I actually like saying it.
1: We have had some guesses.
2: Okay.
1: Drew in Brisbane thinks that vociferous is when you add too much Biscoff.
3: I don't think so. There's no such thing.
1: No such thing as too much Biscoff?
3: Yeah.
1: No. We've had another message that says the B-side sounds like it might be the amalgamation of two ferrous metals to create a new one. Biciferous. Oh, I see where they're going with that one. Yes, that's an interesting idea. And
2: hey, we also had a message from Dom the truck driver who mentioned that I could have a case of the blues after the Cats lost to Carlton. But he said, my dad showed me Wayne's life hacks and he says, I do it too.
3: It's the egg one.
2: And yes, and I'm assuming it's the egg one. And he also says that Herd has my vote for your coaching for the Bombers, Rainer.
3: Yeah, I'm still not convinced, but I'm happy to be talked into it, Dom, so let me know. Interesting. I want to hear more about life hacks.
1: Well, we have had a message in from Jennifer. So this is a life hack I'm well aware of. She says, not sure if it's a life hack, but I've installed a small water cooler beside my side of the bed as I often wake up parched during the night and don't want to have to get out of my warm bed to get a glass of water.
3: Oh, I love that. I don't use a cooler, but I've got like an insulated bottle that I'm very particular about that, you know, I keep, so it keeps nice and cool.
1: It's quite funny though, because like at certain times, every now and again, the cooling part just drips another bit of water in and it does the glub, glub, glub. Yeah, exactly. And it sounds like very, very loud, you know, tummy digestive noises.
3: Okay.
1: So sometimes I don't know whether, oh no, my.

0: partner's about to fart, or it's the the water machine doing its thing.
1: Sounds like the opposite of life hack to me. That sounds like
2: life hack. What about this small extraction fan at the end of your bed, just in case that happens?
0: Now, I was looking up some life hacks because I don't know that I have that many. I mean, as a person with ADHD, something that I do that works for me is I have a specific space where my handbag goes. Like whenever I come in from the car, I enter the house, I walk into the office, I put the handbag on a shelf, on the thing, and my keys go in front of the bag, and they always sit there. So I always know where my keys are, where my purse is, where my bag is. It's always in the same spot. So I'm never running around going, oh, damn, where did I leave this? Where did I leave that?
1: Oh, see, I have a spot for my handbag and I should put my keys in my handbag and I still cannot get that right. I don't know why. It just goes off where it goes off. And I locked myself out of the flat again this weekend and... a cheeky $275 later.
0: Oh, my God. You need to get one of those, if you've got a garden near your front door, one of those fake rocks that's got, like, you can hide a spare key inside with a combination lock so people can't break it.
1: We sort of have a back garden. I could probably put something there. Go ahead, Wayne. I see your hand up.
2: I've got a life hack for you, Raina.
1: Oh, what?
2: At $6.50 each way, the Clem 7 tunnel is a lot cheaper for me to bring you a spare key than you forking out nearly $300 in the second time since I've met you to this blooming locksmithy landlord. I think it's time. What do you think, folks? Message in 0427569949 or email onair@joy.org.au. Is it time? I've already got the spare key for the Chicken Man and Barista Boys unit. They've got a spare key for us just in case. Is it time for Raina to hand over a spare key?
1: I think you're probably right. I think you're
2: The messages are flooding in. Hey, big shout out to Lilith up there in Clunes. Must be cold up there in Clunes this morning. Message in and let us know. She says that she loved hearing Drew Bear for Radiothon. Hasn't he put together a great little ad for us to play?
1: Yeah, I love that. I love that. I'd love to
2: We'll say that again?
1: I'd love to see who else is calling in.
2: Well,
1: I'm making a request, actually, is what I'm saying is Drew should record a few more of his amazing celebrity calls for
0: us.
2: Well, apparently Danny tried to get in while he was on the phone to Kylie, if you listen closely. You know, I mean, she is our member from Camberwell.
0: Yes, all right, indeed. Let's get a move on. This is Joy Breakfast on Joy 94.9. We've got to go to some messages, a bit of a song, and we'll be back with, what are we talking about? A bit more on The Word, the B-side?
1: Mm.
0: What do you think? We'll do a bit of that. All right.
2: Yeah, we can vociferously do that.
1: Oh, is that a clue?
0: Okay, no. A clue.
1: It's quarter past eight here on Joy 94.9.
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0: This is Joy Breakfast with Joss, Wayne and Raina. It's already 20 minutes past eight. Oh, my goodness. We are flying through the show today. And we are asking you if you know what today's B-side is.
1: What's the word?
0: Hit us again, Wayne.
2: Biciferous.
1: Biciferous.
2: Biciferous. So, no, it's not a dinosaur.
0: We've had a message in from Little Jace who asks, is it the opposite of cruciferous? So instead of being made of cabbage, is it made of beef? I don't know how beef is the opposite of cabbage, but...
1: Well, cows eat plants.
0: Oh,
1: maybe it's the evolved form. Is that even close?
2: Opposite of carnivore, is that what we're saying?
1: I thought that would have been herbivore, but...
0: Mm. Yeah. We've got an unsigned message. I have to preface this by saying CIF, C-I-F, is... we have a cleaning liquid. I think it's called Jif, I'm not sure, not a Joy sponsor.
1: Not a sponsor.
0: Overseas, it's called SIF. Anyway, somebody has said, buy SIF for us, buy SIF for us. Sounds like something you might say to your Alexa or similar device to put it on your shopping list.
2: Buy SIF. Carol, I'm going down the shops. Can you buy some SIF for us?
0: That's not bad. That's not bad at all. I don't know how they got... thinking about that one. Oh, and somebody's messaged in.
2: I know this number, and this number has a brain that works overtime. So I can see how they went there. I can.
0: Yep. We've also had a message from 040, just in all caps, eat zucchini.
1: Eat zucchini. That could be a life hack if you feel like you need to get a few more veggies into you. That's that song we just heard. Internet girl.
0: Yeah. My mother started doing it and then, my daughter does it now. I try and do it, but don't let Jen know. Grate zucchini into a bolognese mix.
1: Yeah, well, because it kind of makes it, helps it get like kind of goopy feeling without necessarily having to add more oils or fats or anything.
0: Yeah, and you can add a bit of carrot to give it a little bit of sweetness to counteract the acidity of the tomatoes sometimes too. So that's not a life hack. That's just a recipe idea. But anyway.
1: I do have a life hack. Oh, go on.
2: It's your turn. I've done a couple. Buy a Coke.
1: Yes, I will buy you a fizzy drink. I don't buy physical newspapers anymore, but, you know, I think everyone's mum taught you this, is that if you want to clean your windows, you use a newspaper, right? But who's buying the paper these days? I suppose people are still buying the paper, but I sure don't. I use a coffee filter. I've always got so many coffee filters for my coffee machine, like coming out of my ears. I just use that now. It works great.
0: Wow. I use a microfiber cloth. Anyway.
1: Well, I mean, I could also do that, but I save them for, you know, other things. Wayne, what have you got?
2: I just thought of a life hack that my neighbour has that he doesn't even know about.
1: Oh, he doesn't know it's a life hack, or he doesn't know he's doing
2: it? No,
1: he
2: doesn't know. I don't know if he knows that he's doing it, or should I say I don't know if he knows who's doing it. I have, at the end of our street, there's an elderly gentleman. And he's a lovely man. Shout out to Alfie. He has he's actually quite elderly, and he has a problem with his knees. And at the front of his place, there's stairs, and at the back, it sits on a hill or on a rise. So at the back, it's flat, but at the front, there's stairs down. He gets the paper delivered to his house every day. There's a couple of people in our street. Anyway, when I walk Freddie at about 4:30 in the morning, I, every single day, pick up his paper, and because I'm so tall, I can actually put it through the front and sit it up on his little front ledge. Aww. So he does not have to come down the stairs to get his paper.
1: Does he know you're doing that? That's very neighbourly.
2: I think he has seen me, or he knows of who I am, but that would be a life hack, wouldn't it? Like an unknown life hack.
0: No, that's just a really friendly neighbour making a really nice gesture. That's not really, because he's got no control over that.
2: But it's a life hack because he doesn't have to go and get it. It just automatically appears every day.
1: Well, that's, I mean, I think a life hack that you didn't plan might not count as a life hack. It's definitely a bonus.
2: It sounds good, though. I like maybe it's magic.
0: I was looking up life hacks online and I found a list of them. You know BuzzFeed?
1: Yes.
0: Like you've got to go through 50 million ads whenever you look at something. But they had like 19 life hacks, none of which were anything special, except for one, which got me thinking. Separate blankets for couples who sleep together in the same bed, but yes, having separate blankets. Because I know it's winter, it's cold at night now. So I know that, my wife and I share a weighted blanket. And because it's weighted, if it gets moved too far one way, it gradually slips down the side, gets dragged down the side of the bed by its own weight. So, you know, we wake up early in the morning and only one of us has the blanket on. So maybe separate.
2: Do you know, there's a company out there, Jocelyn, who I do not know the name of, therefore I cannot mention it because I don't know who it is, but you can search for this. There is a mob out there that actually make a doona that is warmer one side and cooler the other side.
0: Oh. That's a good idea because we've got one of those mattresses that's like it's firmer on one side and softer on the other. So, you know, Jen has the soft side and I have the firm side because, and like you had to do that thing where you go into the shop and you lay down and it analyzes what your body needs, your weight distribution, and works out
1: High tech.
0: Yeah. And then you put your order in and you get like an A and a B side of your mattress.
1: A B side, you say?
0: Funny that.
2: Hey, Biciferous. Now, speaking of the old bedding, Raina, you've got another one.
1: Oh, I wouldn't call this a life hack so much as I'm just lazy. I'm super done trying to learn how to fold a fitted sheet. I've watched so many videos of people on the internet doing it like, and then it's done. I'm like, nah. I just roll it up and shove it inside a pillowcase.
2: Well, do you know what? Actually, do you know what? I know someone else who folds their sheets and puts them inside a pillowcase. That way they're all together when they're in the linen press.
1: Yeah, with the matching pillows.
0: Yeah, and right, you must have mentioned that some time ago because I've started doing that now.
2: Well, you know the paper shopping bags that you get from the supermarket?
0: The 15-cent ones when you forget your ones.
2: In the press behind me, I actually fold our sheets and I have those lined up so that you just take out the bag with the clean sheets inside.
1: Oh, that is incredible.
2: That's a hack, isn't it? And you know what else is a hack?
0: Yeah.
2: My husband, Drew, I will lend him to you anytime you need. He can fold a fitted sheet.
1: Maybe he can teach me. That seems like...
2: No, he can't teach me. I just let him do it. Oh, that's too funny. If you have any ideas on how to help Raina fold a fitted sheet, if you think it's time for her to leave a spare key at my house, or you have other life hacks or know what Biciferous is, please send a message to 0427 569 949 or email onair@joy.org.au. You can include a photo of your perfectly folded fitted sheets. Please. I think it's time for some new religion.
0: It is indeed. A bit of BB Rexha for your Monday breakfast. What's the time?
2: It is 29 minutes past 8 on Joy.

0: Tune in to Science Queries, where Dr. Kat puts science under the microscope and brings the joys of discovery to the airwaves. What actually is quantum theory? Why is the sky blue? How do we fight off infections? Every week, explore everything from the ever-expanding massive cosmos to microscopic cells in our bodies and hear from trailblazing queers working in science, technology, engineering, and mathematics. It's curious and it's fabulous. 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
1: A lot has happened at Joy in its more than 30 years of broadcasting, so join History Repeating for a curated exploration of classic interviews, conversations and memories. 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
10: 26 minutes to 9 here on Joy 94.9. It's Joy Breakfast with Joss, Wayne and Raina. Guess what's only a couple of weeks away, you two? It's Radiothon.
11: Woohoo! What? Oh, yes. Radiothon is so much fun. We have all these amazing people in the studios running around Joy. We get to do so many fun things. There's prizes. There's promotions.
10: So much to do. So it kicks off from the 13th of June, goes till the 19th of June. The theme for Radiothon this year, and of course Radiothon, if you are new around here, is our week where we go absolutely crazy and also attempt to get a few more sponsorships, a few more memberships, a few more donations coming in. It's one of the best ways you can possibly support the station. And this year's theme is blank with joy. So every show is filling in the blank however we like. And Wayne, tell us about how we're filling in the blank. Something
12: we are going to fill in our blank. We've seen the specialist. He's given us a cream, and we will be feeling good with joy.
10: Thank goodness. Thank goodness.
12: I know. On a Monday morning, feeling good.
10: What else can you do on a Monday but feel good?
11: That's right, and well, especially when Radiothon's on and it's so exciting.
10: Yeah.
11: What are we doing anything?
10: Guests.
11: Are we doing anything special for us? Like, should I know about
12: something? We are going to be doing a couple of very special things. We have two guests coming in to join us. We have queer comedian Adam Richard,
10: yay,
12: who people will know as the fabulous Adam Richard. Long
10: and friend of the station.
12: And very good friend of the station. He is a long time serving comedian. A lot of you, if you're Doctor Who fans, will know him from a show called Whovians.
10: Mm.
12: We also have another fabulous friend of the show joining us, Tim Lai from TV's Gogglebox.
10: We love a dream job, hey?
11: We love a bit of TV.
12: Right?
10: Watch
12: now,
10: TV,
12: Tim,
10: be sassy.
11: Yeah, but Tim, but have you seen some of the year stuff they have to watch for Gogglebox? I don't know if my brain could take some of those shows.
10: Look, we've all got to do something that we don't like as part of our job. I can sit through Survivor if it means I could be, you know, catty about other things on TV. That would be great.
11: I suppose.
12: Well,
11: so.
12: Do you know what? I can't stand Survivor.
11: No, I've never understood it. Like, I watch it. The tribe has spoken, so.
10: Mm. Now, there's prizes as well.
11: Prizes?
12: Yes,
11: on
12: not
11: Survivor.
12: Only No, sure, shoe. Not only are there prizes that you can actually go in the draw for, if you renew your membership during the week of the 13th to 19th of June, which will kick off with early birds, but we're going to have some show prizes to give away. We have some limited edition Joy Monday breakfast mugs. We've got some LGBTQIA plus building blocks to give away. And we are going to set a goal that if we can reach a certain amount of memberships on the morning of the 15th, then we are going to have a live song performed by one of us. We're not going to say who is going to perform it just yet, but if you think of our tag, feeling.
11: Sorry.
10: I was just going to do it.
12: Yeah, it's just right. Yeah. Then we are going to have a live song at around 8:30. But.
10: A song about feeling good?
12: It's definitely a song about feeling good. So you're gonna have to renew your membership on that morning. Mm-hmm. And you'll go in the draw for our prizes. And like I said, if we reach our goal, then we are going to make you feel even better on that Monday morning.
10: Yes, indeed. Now, I've been treated to a bit of Wayne karaoke, so I'm secretly hoping it's you. In the last couple of months, I think we've been a few times. Let me tell you that it's probably been the best act that has been on some of those stages, particularly that one in Fortitude Valley, the one with the very sticky floor. That was probably the most talent they'd seen all week.
11: Very sticky floors. The last time I went to karaoke, it was with Wayne, and I too am secretly hoping that Wayne's the one singing because he was very good at it.
10: I think we know the floor
11: there was very sticky too.
10: Yes, it must be something about the exuberance of karaoke. Now, if you are donating that week as well, don't forget that they're tax deductible, which is a super time to be doing that because you are about to get hit up by Mr. ATO. And if you can reduce your tax burden with a donation to Joy, why not us? Why not us?
11: That's right.
10: Mm.
11: So that is it. Get ready for Radiothon. It's coming up very soon. We're excited. We hope you're excited. And we will have some more Joy Brekkie. Bit of B-side, check in for some more life hacks right after this. It is 20 minutes to 9.
6: Good morning, Joy Member Services. You don't know what to do? You're shocked that you forgot your credit card expired. Can you spell your surname? That's Vogue, the magazine. I got it. Card details? It's a gold card. Reminds you of a pair of gold pole pants you once wore. Sorry, give you just a little time. Your sister wants to speak with me. Oh, she's under pressure. Okay, put her on then. Radiothon starts June 13. Love, Joy.
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0: 9:15 on Joy Breakfast with Joss, Wayne and Raina, and it is nearly time to give away the B-side. We have had some last-minute messages in, so you two, what do they say?
1: What have we got? I am waiting for it to load up on my screen.
2: Okay, so well, we've got one that says, Cyphorus is clearly about plants and bi is two. So maybe it's a plant that has two types of fruit on it, like a peacherine.
1: I did think it was botanical.
2: I used to live in an ex-partner and I bought a house, this is back in New Zealand, that was owned by people who were into grafting, and they had some trees where, like, they had an apple tree that had three different varieties of apple on the same tree done by grafts, and we had a pear tree that was one of those ones, it's a French style, I don't know what it is, but it's flat against the fence, and it sort of grows out against the fence, but it's a tree.
0: Was there, by chance, a partridge in it?
2: No, there was no partridge, but there were five different varieties of pear grafted to this one tree. It was incredible.
1: That's so clever. I can barely keep a cactus alive.
2: But anyway, so it's not a peacherine. We have also had a message in about, a great life hack is to put a cover on your doona. Either don't own a doona to start with or get someone else to do it.
1: Now, great.
0: Now, I've heard about this when you go camping, is to get someone else to set everything up while you just sit back and have a drink. I won't mention any names, though. Jocelyn.
1: I'm a fan.
2: That's not fair.
1: Get someone else to do it. Shout out to Kathy up here in Brisbane who she would often ask for help putting her doona on. And asked me to come over and do that. Not a euphemism, by the way. I would actually put the doona on, but it was just a great excuse to grab a couple of tasty beverages, maybe a nice little snacky snack, sit on the balcony.
2: I have never had issues putting a doona cover on. I mean, it's really easy. You turn the doona cover inside out, you pull it over your head so you crawl inside it, you stick your arms up so that your hands are in each corner. And then with those hands in the corners, you grab each corner of the doona itself, and then you kind of pull it, you have it on the bed, you sort of pull it towards yourself, you shake the doona off your head. No, okay, you don't pull it all the way over your head. You just stick your hands in all the way to the end.
1: You need to film this for social.
2: And then you just grab the thing, and then you shaky, and you make sure you're holding the ends. And if you've got another person there, they can just drag the opening of the doona right down to the other end, and it's done.
0: But now you're saying it's a two-person job. How is that a hack?
2: No, well, you can do it yourself, but it takes a little bit longer, but you won't
1: do a tent. That sounds like it needs a 500-page manual and a master's degree. I've never personally had a problem putting it on. I think if you have mobility issues or something like that, then yeah, putting a doona on is a real pain in the bum. But
0: all I'm hearing, Raina, is that you put your left hand in, you put your left hand out, you put your left hand in, and then shake things all about.
1: Yeah.
0: Like, is it the hokey pokey or is it doing a doona?
2: I don't know. But Chicken Man is in and says, Happy Monday, Joy Team, and season's greetings from a fabulous winter's morning here in sunny Queensland. I think it's feeling a little bit like a Northern Hemisphere Christmas up there. he says, we started winter with a micro moon overnight, which I had the privilege of watching set while at gym this morning. Mm. Hope you all have a good week and a terrific winter. From Chicken Man.
0: Jim.
2: He's everywhere.
1: Chicken Man has not texted this in, but I need you all to know that Chicken Man delivered an incredible life hack the other week, which is a two-sided knife. One side for butter and the other side for Vegemite.
3: Not a Joy sponsor.
1: Not a Joy sponsor.
2: No, but that is such a good idea because, like, I don't like getting Vegemite or peanut butter or jam or anything like that in the butter.
1: Wars have been started for less.
2: And I also know that some people, well, I don't like getting butter in the jam or anything like that, so I always use a teaspoon for the jam. So, yes, it's such a brilliant idea.
1: Incredible idea. So a Chicken Man made a gift of that to producer Drew, and I was so impressed when I saw it. That is an incredible life hack.
2: Yeah.
0: I am holding the hack as we speak. I know you can't see it because it's radio, but
1: Just imagine a knife, but with two ends.
0: That's right. A two-bladed knife.
2: It's so simple.
0: I can't wait to start using this.
1: Mm, yeah. Incredible.
2: It's so good. Anyway, we're nearly running out of time, so we need to tell people what Bicipherus is about. Now, you did have a hint that nobody's picked up yet. What was the hint, Wayne?
0: No, I told you all that it wasn't a hint.
2: Oh.
0: Said stuff. So before I give it away, do you two want to have a last-ditch effort? Raina.
1: I'm a little Jace. I think it's got something to do with plants, but I couldn't guess what it is. Maybe it's a plant with beef. I don't know.
0: Ba-bum. What about you, Jocelyn? A last-ditch effort?
2: No, I don't know.
0: I'm going to spell it.
2: Okay, I've got Google ready.
0: Bicipherus. Bicipherus or Bicipherus. And it means having tufts or threads.
1: Oh,
2: okay.
1: Oh, like my couch after 3 years of a cat on it.
0: The king.
1: All he does is claw that thing all day. Oh, that's cool. So but is it so tufts or threads?
0: Yes, having tufts or threads.
2: Oh, Lilith sent a message in saying that she thinks it's something to do with the ocean, but no, it's not. Sorry, your message only just arrived, sis. Lilith. But yes, it could go.
1: Well, I feel like all of our brains have been improved by new words, so thanks for that.
2: Yes, very good.
0: You are very welcome.
2: So we'll have to have another game, another competition or something next week.
1: Mm.
2: See how we go.
0: Yes, but for now, I think it's time that I'll be running for my life. It is 8 minutes to 8 on Joy Breakfast, and here's some Mia Rodriguez.

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0: Oh, that's nice. That's different.
1: Yeah, it's unusual.
0: It is nice.
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4: It is 3 minutes to nine on Joy Breakfast with Joss Wayne Rayner, and that is it from us this morning. 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
4: And tomorrow night on The Gender Agenda, we'll be chatting all things trans news. We'll be discussing a former Women's Shed board member who was banned for alleged transphobic comments. We'll talk about what we're doing for Radiothon. We're going to do a film review of a fabulous movie that that we watched over the weekend. And just trans people for the trans community talking trans stuff.
6: We've got Big Boy Questions tomorrow right after The Gender Agenda as well. We'll be talking about the theatre. 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
4: It's always fabulous. We get to listen to Big Boy Questions on the way home after we've done The Gender Agenda. And, yeah, it's always great. Anyway, up next, Australia's most uplifting music mix on Joy Daytimes with Stevie B. Before that, there's some news, but that's it from us.
6: Yeah, catch you next week.
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1: It's 9 o'clock. Hi, I'm Sami Mane. A child has died and a man has been seriously injured following a house fire in Werribee in Melbourne's southwest. Emergency services were called just after midnight, with firefighters finding the child dead inside the home after bringing the blaze under control. The injured man was taken to hospital, and while the cause of the fire remains under investigation, police say it is not being treated as suspicious. Energy Minister Chris Bowen says the temporary relaxation of Australia's minimum stockholding obligation for petrol and diesel will be extended for 3 months. The measure ensures bulk importers and refineries maintain a baseline level of stock at all times to safeguard against any increase in geopolitical tensions. The extension will effectively allow suppliers to keep 20% less diesel and petrol in reserve as long as they commit to delivering more fuel into the domestic market until the end of September. Home prices have fallen in Australia's two largest cities, with values down 0.9% in Sydney and 0.8% in Melbourne during May. New data shows prices slipped 0.2% in the ACT, while growth in other capital cities slowed. Research Director Tim Lawless says higher interest rates, cost of living pressures and weaker consumer confidence are contributing to the softer housing market. Overseas, King Charles has delivered a personal video message honouring his darling mama, saying she shaped the world and touched the lives of countless people. Speaking on the 100th anniversary of the birth of Queen Elizabeth II, the King said his late mother would likely be deeply troubled about the times we now live in. An international festival in Rio de Janeiro has brought together activists and advocates from around the world to discuss gender equality and the challenges facing boys and men. The event focused on issues including violence against women, online extremism, and the growing influence of toxic content in the so-called manosphere. Organizers say gender inequality affects everyone and are encouraging men and women to work together to create safer and more equal communities. In entertainment news, pop star Dua Lipa has married actor Callum Turner in a private ceremony at Old Marylebone Town Hall in London. The couple, who began dating in 2024, were joined by close family members and are set to celebrate with a star-studded 3-day wedding event in Sicily next week. Now turning to sport. French title contender Alexander Zverev will next face rising Spanish teenager Rafael Jordan, describing the 19-year-old as an incredibly special talent. Jordan earned the showdown after fighting back from 2 sets down to defeat fellow Spaniard Pablo Carreño Busta. Australian cyclist Jay Hindley has finished 3rd overall at the Giro d'Italia, becoming just the 2nd Australian to claim 3 Grand Tour podium finishes. Now let's see what the weather is bringing to our capital cities today.
0: Joy weather.
1: Around the country, showers are expected in Tandania, Adelaide, with windy conditions and a top of 20 degrees. In Booraloo, Perth, showers will ease during the day as wind begin to ease with a maximum of 19 degrees. Meanj in Brisbane can look forward to a sunny day and a top of 22 degrees, while Warrain, Sydney, is also expecting sunshine with a maximum of 19. And here in Nam, Melbourne, showers are forecast with winds picking up later in the day and a top of 14 degrees. Right now it's 9 degrees in the city, and that's the latest on Joy News. More updates will be this afternoon at 4.
2: 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You're with Stevie B.
3: You most certainly are. A very happy Monday to you. I've got 30 minutes of back-to-back music for your workday ahead. Or maybe you're not working, maybe you're running errands today. Whatever it is you're doing, I've got the best of the best of the best lined up for you on this very chilly morning here Coming to you from the Pride Centre in St Kilda, as Samir just said in the news and weather, it is only 9 degrees, very chilly, first day of winter, of course, so got 3 months of this to put up with at least. Well, you know Melbourne, they'll throw a nice warm day in there somewhere. Anyways, 30 minutes of music begins now. I'm giving you Brandy in a bit, I'm giving you Becky Hill, Blusher, Jimmy the Queen. We're going to start with Madonna, Hung Up. You're on Joy 94.9.

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2: That's right, you would be at the wrong station. We are here spinning the best tracks all morning long for you here on Joy Daytimes. I'm your host, Stevie B. It's wonderful to be with you on this first day of winter. Yes, it's a little bit chilly outside here in Melbourne. It's only 9.7 degrees right now, according to the Bureau. So I'm thinking, let's talk winter this morning. Let's get on the chats. And if you want to text me or email me, I'm going to give you a question and you can get involved, start the conversation. My question to you for this morning is, what is your favorite thing about winter? Is it sitting by the fire, cozy nights in? Maybe you love a reason to just stay indoors. Whatever it is, let me know. You can text me 0427 569 949 or email me on air at joy.org.au. Let's get that convo going. Now, in the meantime, let's get back to the music. Coming up, you'll be hearing from Melbourne-based Filipina singer Erica Padilla with her song I Like It. Plus, I've got Guy Sebastian 100 times around the sun. But right now, oh, this is a classic from 2010, Katy Perry, Teenage Dream. 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
1: You're listening to Daytimes on Joy 94.9. I'm your host, Stevie B. Hope you're having a wonderful start to your week, your working day, if it's your day off, whatever it is. For everyone, though, it is the first day of winter, so it is chilly out here, certainly in Melbourne anyway. I just checked the Bureau of Meteorology, and it's currently 10.4 degrees, and we're expecting a lot of showers later, and it's going to get quite windy. So if you've got any washing hanging outside, I'd say maybe bring it in, and maybe pretty soon. Certainly don't leave it out there deep into the afternoon or evening, because it might not be there tomorrow, given the winds that are expected later today. Now, I've been asking the question this morning, what do you love about winter, given it's the first day of winter? And I've had a text or two in already. Thank you, Andy, for texting in. He said, morning, Stevie. What I like about winter is all the comfort foods, the stews, the soups, the curries, the shepherd's pies. Yes, yum. Yes, Andy. And, of course, and an open fireplace to toast my ciabatta bread for the soup, etc., etc. Oh, Andy, I couldn't agree with you more, and you've just made me feel like going home and, you know, whipping up a nice, warm, delicious curry or shepherd's pie. Nothing goes better in winter, does it? It's perfect. Though I don't have the open fireplace like you do. So, you know, apartment living, I need to sort that out. Maybe I need a weekend away into the high country or down the coast with, you know, a nice little cabin set up. Anyways, if you'd like to get in on the combo, you can text me 0427 569 949, or you could email me onair@joy.org.au. Now, music-wise, I've got a couple of local artists coming up in the next couple of songs. So, we've got Alexia. Alexia is an Adelaide-based singer-songwriter. Alexia's song, Be the Diva, that's coming up. And right now, I'm going to play Jet Blyton's song. Jet is a Canberra-based queer singer and songwriter. And with their song, A Beep, you're on Joy 94.9.

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1: That's right, you most certainly are with Stevie B. A very happy